0: far, 23 governors have opted into the program.
1: Fostering the Future accounts give foster children the same chance for asset ownership and long-term wealth building as every other American child.
0: Laura Winters reporting.
2: A Michigan judge has recommended rejecting Consumer Energy's plan to sell 13 dams to an out-of-state private equity firm. Judge James Varchetti said the deal is not in the public interest and poses safety risks. The proposal involves selling the dams for a dollar each and requiring ratepayers to buy back power at twice the market rate. News and analysis at townhall.com. From Washington, I'm Keith Peters. The average long-term U.S. mortgage rate ticked up this week to just below its high for the year. Bob Agnew reports.
3: It's the latest sign that borrowing costs on home loans remain elevated relative to where they were before the war with Iran started. Mortgage buyer Freddie Mac said Thursday the benchmark 30-year fixed-rate mortgage rate rose to 6.52% from 6.48% last week. Mortgage rates are influenced by several factors, from the Federal Reserve's interest rate policy decisions to bond market investors' expectations for the economy and inflation. Bob Agnew reporting.
2: Anthropic has joined calls for the AI industry to find ways to cushion people from AI's disruptions to the workforce. The company announced a $200 million investment to research AI's economic impact. The company's CEO published an essay with proposals for government support for those financially affected by AI. More at townhall.com.
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13: 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I'm Stephen Parr with Louis R. Abalone.
7: Well, hello, Louisiana. Thank you for joining us. We've got a really good idea for the rest of the state. What the folks are doing in Shreveport, in Caddo Parish, this is genius. I'm just going to say it right out. It's genius. So Shreveport's economic development team, under the mayor, Tom Arsenault,
13: yeah,
7: is collaborating with the Shreveport Police Department. Of course, Shreveport Police Department is part of Shreveport City Government. And the Caddo Parish Sheriff's Office. And they have come up with this brilliant plan to recruit police officers. Is this a bright spot?
13: No, this is our digging deep.
7: This is our digging deep?
13: Yep.
7: It's a great idea.
13: It's a great idea.
7: And you know what? The thing is, why haven't we thought of it sooner?
13: It's a great idea. Love the idea.
7: Well, you know what? We don't have to dig into it right now because we're going to be digging deeper into it. But just to tease the subject.
13: Yeah.
7: The idea that they have in Shreveport, in Caddo Parish, is to basically go to Barksdale Air Force Base,
14: right,
7: and recruit some of the military police. Right now, there's around 400 military police officers, and many of them separate from service in the military.
14: I mean, this is your last tour, so you're.
7: But they already are invested in the community.
14: You got kids going to school
7: where the base, or you know, the base. You got the military base.
14: Maybe you bought a
7: Barksdale
14: house.
7: Yeah. Air Force Base.
14: Right. You've made friends. You've joined a church.
7: Well, down in Fort Polk, the Army base there, or Belle Chasse. You've got the Naval Air Station.
14: Sure.
7: I'm just saying there are lots of – you can take this idea because we are woefully, woefully short on law enforcement, and really not just in this great state of Louisiana, but really – all across the country.
14: In many places across the country, absolutely we are.
7: But what do you attribute most of that? Do you attribute most of that to COVID? To
14: this not COVID's
7: anti-police
14: fault.
7: Sentiment after the George Floyd riot? Is that where you think that's where you would trace this back to?
14: Go back. I'd go back to, what was his name?
7: The hands up guy in Missouri.
14: Well, no, the one who everybody said he said hands up, but he didn't actually.
7: Right.
14: Instead, he charged a police officer and tried to kill him with his own gun. But you can go back even further to the professor up in Massachusetts who he got home and there's a police officer who showed up and was checking to make sure that the guy wasn't breaking into his own home. And then Barack Obama invited both of them to the White House for the beer summit, remember that?
7: Yeah.
14: You go back to 2008 with the election of Barack Obama. And Barack Obama said the police acted stupidly. When what the police were doing was they had an alarm that had gone off at a house that hadn't been occupied for a while. And so they show up to make sure that the person who's in the house isn't robbing it. And the guy shows the ID, and the police are like, okay, we're good, and they walk away. And the guy's still mad that the police even showed up in the first place and assumed that this was somehow racial profiling, even though he was, I guess, a Harvard professor or whatever. You start getting that kind of reaction in the country where no matter what you do, even if you follow the rule, follow the law, you do all the procedures, you're still automatically considered to be wrong by half of the politicians in this country. Why would you put your life at risk, your family's future at risk, for a country that appears to not be grateful for your sacrifice? And not just a country, but a community. Your own town turns its back on you, and you've got at least half the politicians in your town, or in cities, it's more like 85-90% of Democrats going, police are awful, police are awful, police are awful, but we'll take their union money and we'll use that to run our campaigns.
7: Well, and of course, that sentiment eviscerated our numbers,
14: the ranks
7: of our law enforcement.
14: I think it started with the beer summit with Barack Obama. It got worse with the whole hands up, don't shoot lie, and it really exploded with the Minneapolis BLM riots.
7: All right, let's shift gears here for just a moment. You know, we talked about how Governor Landry wanted to take what? It was about $168 million, give or take a couple of million, out of non-classroom budgets or funds in order to pay teachers make that
14: salaries,
7: $2,000 stipend or continue it just for 1 year.
14: Right.
7: Right? Because it's not a permanent. Well, there are a lot of local superintendents who are not on board with the governor's plan.
14: Because it's 5% of their budget straight out of their budget.
7: So Rapides, in Rapides Parish, the school superintendent there, Jeff Powell, he says to presume, and I quote, he says to presume that we can cut $168 million out of existing budgets and not see an impact on programs, personnel, or services that have led to the historic academic gains across this state is naive at best.
14: I agree with him. I don't think this plan's a good idea. Because, look, it's one thing if you're able to say, look, all these school districts are wasting 5% of the money they have every year. Instead of wasting it, give it to teacher salaries. But that's a pretty big assumption. You haven't gone in and proven any fraud. It's not like we have with the Medicaid fraud going on with the daycares that don't exist. That's not what's happening. The school districts are elected officials running these things, and they have a fiduciary responsibility that the state goes and audits every single year. So I don't think you can say that. Well, there's just 5% of waste or money.
7: Well, that's not
14: money
7: what Governor Landry says. He says these are non-instructional dollars,
14: okay,
7: and he says there is public school funding that goes unaccounted for every year. So apparently there are dollars that are just not spent, and he wants to gather all that up and give teachers a pay raise. But again, the larger question is it going to be a permanent one? And if you're just taking $168 million, you're moving it out of one pocket to put into the other, that's not going to be what's going to cover the raise the following year.
14: Well, and we look at the Louisiana Legislative Auditor's audits of school districts and cities and parishes all the time, and I have not seen reports out of the Louisiana Legislative Auditor's Office of these school districts saying they are just wasting 5% every year. I have not seen that in the audits that are coming out.
7: It's almost like this is just hidden money that no one is using.
14: I haven't seen any evidence that that's true. And so that, again, based off of the evidence I've seen, based off of common sense, I don't think there's 5% in every school district's budget just to stop spending on something and spend it on teacher raises when the legislature doesn't want. Ask the legislature to do it. Find 5% out of the legislature's budget this year on non-educational programs and just put that into teachers. How's that going to work?
7: That might be a good idea. I think that all of a sudden they'd be like, wait a minute, hold on, there's no unused funds here.
14: They were, and that's why the teachers didn't get a raise. Let's get to the top three things you need to know. First thing you need to know, construction in the French Quarter in New Orleans appears to be the main cause of several businesses going out of business. This week, the restaurant Lufu Nola closed its doors for good. It's the third business in the Lower French Quarter to close in the past 2 months. All of this is happening while the Sewerage and Water Board is conducting extensive construction in the area, closing foot traffic in the construction zone. The roadwork has been going on for more than 8 months, and there are no estimates for when it might be complete and back open to the public. Mayor Helena Moreno was asked about the problem this week, and she said, quote, ultimately, it's a sewerage and water board project. If it were a city project, then you come to me.
7: But see, this is where leadership, and I'm not saying this project was probably awarded under the previous administration.
14: It was.
7: And the question is, were there any provisions to expedite or fast track this project because of the economic impact that it would have on businesses in the French Quarter?
14: And what is the mayor now wanting to do about it? Nothing. Second thing you need to know before tomorrow, the Natchitoches Parish School Board has made some big changes in student behavior policy for next year, loosening some standards and significantly tightening others. The board voted to change the dress code to remove all restrictions on student hair colors for this next year. At the same time, they are cracking down on cell phone or vape use in school. Any student found with a cell phone during school hours will be removed from school. The Natchitoches School Board also voted to raise teacher pay for the 2026-2027 school year and added extra stipends for teachers who work with special behavioral problem programs.
7: So no vaping.
14: No vaping.
7: But you can color your hair. You can have facial hair.
14: You're welcome to do all that, but no vaping and don't use your cell phone. And third thing you need to know, a councilman elected for Vermilion Parish has passed away. Neil Richard was elected last month to be the councilman for District A in Abbeville, winning 77% of the vote. Richard was the owner of Richard's Meat Market in Abbeville for more than 30 years. He was 58 years old. Abbeville Mayor Roslyn White said on social media, quote, Neil's interest in serving our community was one he had long considered, and his overwhelming victory on May 16th stands as a testament to the love and respect he earned across our community.
7: Boy, I tell you, what a beloved man in Abbeville. It is remarkable.
14: Yeah, and a shame, you know, elected to office. I'm actually reminded of Luke Letlow. You know, he was elected to office in Congress and then passed away just before he could enter it. But anyway, our thoughts and prayers go out to the family.
7: Yes, indeed.
14: In there. We'll be right back. Stick around.
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1: What is the fastest growing city in Louisiana?
2: Oh, I saw this.
1: No. Oh, well, yeah, I guess. Okay. No, it's not even fair if you already know the answer.
2: You're
1: supposed to just be fumbling like, oh, let me think here. Is it this one? Is it that one? You see, build up to the suspense, and then I tell you the answer, and you're like, oh, wow.
2: Okay, I saw the story. I don't remember the name of which town it was. Karen Crow?
1: Yes, Stephen. If you guessed Karen Crow, you would be right. Karen Crow, Louisiana, is now the fastest growing city in Louisiana. Between July of 2020 and July of 2025, the city's population exploded by 42%, adding about 4,000 new residents.
2: Wow.
1: Pushing the population above 13,000. And some people might hear that and they say, well, it's about, you know, it's economics or, you know, it's affordability. And that certainly is true.
2: I mean, if you're at 13,000 because you just added 4,000.
1: That's not the part that I'm speculating about.
2: You got statistics here because you didn't have that many people to begin with. And you've got suburbs expressing.
1: Can I continue here, please? The part I was speculating about was why folks are moving there.
2: That's a great question.
1: Not the math.
2: Okay.
1: That is a great question. Thank you for agreeing with me.
2: Although I like the math. I like the statistics.
1: Yeah, I understand that. I understand. But no, I think that, and of course, for those of you who may not be aware where Karen Crow is, it's just north of Lafayette. It is divided by I-49. So wherever you live in Karen Crow, you can get to Lafayette pretty quickly.
2: Right.
1: You can get just about anywhere else pretty quickly in Karen Crow, obviously, is 13,000 people.
2: You've got a lot of conservative government around Lafayette. You've had Republican mayor, presidents. You've got Republican majorities on the council. You've had, you know, it's a pretty conservative part of the state, even for a rather conservative part of the state.
1: And the people know one another there.
2: Oh, sure.
1: And that was one of the reasons they asked a lot of folks, you know, why'd you move here? Some of them said, you know, affordability, lower insurance,
2: right,
1: because they're moving from maybe more coastal areas of Louisiana.
2: Even if you're just moving out of Lafayette into Karen,

0: there is actually a community. And what I mean by that is, you know, there are some places you can live in this state. You can live next door to someone for a decade and never have a meaningful conversation.
1: Yeah.
0: Maybe not even know who they are. Well, that's not a community. You see what I'm saying? And a place like Karen Crow, and there's a number of towns around that size, but that was the number one reason that a lot of folks gave with respect to why'd you move to Karen Crow.
1: But wait,
0: it's a sense of community.
1: Isn't that actually your responsibility, no matter where you are? Isn't it? If you want community.
0: Well, sure it is.
1: If you want community
0: you
1: and
0: can have that.
1: You want to know your neighbors, go knock on your neighbor's door and say, hi, this is my name. How are you? I'm your neighbor. I've got sugar. You need to borrow sugar. I've got some milk. You need to borrow whatever we can do.
0: That could be harassment. What are you saying? You got some sugar? What kind of sugar are we talking about here?
1: Okay. This might be why you don't know your neighbors.
0: Okay. It could be. But maybe it's good for them. But no, the mayor of Karen Crow, Mayor Clevier.
1: Yeah.
0: Hopefully I did not butcher that name.
1: Yeah.
0: That's. The mayor there said that's what makes Karen Crow special.
1: Okay.
0: Is it's a community where people feel like they belong.
1: That's good.
0: And nice. I think there's a lot of communities like that across Louisiana.
1: Sure.
0: But if you look at some of our more urban cities, you know, Baton Rouge.
1: Feel as communal.
0: New Orleans.
1: Yeah.
0: You know, Shreveport.
1: Yeah.
0: It may not. It may not.
1: Yep. Tell you what, let's dig deep.
2: Working in a coal mine.
1: So we kind of teased this story earlier, is out of the Center Square. Caddo Parish agencies are partnering to recruit military police from Barksdale. That's the name of the headline on there. Apparently, the Caddo Parish Sheriff's Department and the Shreveport Police Department are recruiting military police from Barksdale to become police officers and sheriff's deputies. I think this is a good idea. You obviously think this is a good idea. You were talking about it off the top.
0: Obviously. No, it is. And I think kudos to the Mayor Arsenault's administration and the economic development, Bill Sabo, for initiating this.
1: Yeah, they've got an ad running showing an airman in fatigues walking in, transforming into a police officer in uniform. And the caption is, your next assignment starts here. So they're speaking the language of the military. They're showing, hey, look, you can go from a military officer to police officer. You mentioned Bill Sabo. Bill Sabo, the city's director of economic development, believes Barksdale Security Forces Squadron maintains somewhere around 400 military police officers, some of whom will separate from the military while stationed at Bossier City. When at their duty station, service members typically rent homes, enroll their kids in local schools, and have a spouse working within the local community. Transitioning service members are automatically fast-tracked through hiring and training processes for both the SPD and CPSO, according to recruitment document. The police department's starting salary is $49,578, plus incentive pay for education and certifications, and a $7,200 sign-on bonus. The sheriff's office starts off at $47,700. Officers have many of the same incentives, but adds up a bump in pay for military service. Now, my concern on I think this is a great thing, and this is a huge need for both Shreveport and Caddo. Shreveport, I think, is what, but down more than 100 officers, 85 to 100 officers, something
0: okay.
1: like that.
0: Okay.
1: Right?
0: Yes. There's a but in here.
1: There's a but.
0: Oh, a big but?
1: Okay.
0: Or?
1: The average salary for a military police officer in the Air Force runs between $50,000 and $80,000. The median salary for an Air Force military police officer is $63,000. Now, you look at that starting salary for Shreveport Police, it was $50,000. The starting salary for Caddo Sheriff was about $45,000. So unless you're getting a whole bunch of incentives and bonuses, you're looking at a pay cut going from the Air Force to these police departments unless you're at full retirement from the military. Unless you've spent 20 years in the military and now you're retiring, and so you're going to get full military retirement benefit, and you're like, well, tell you what, I'm going to go get a job as a police officer. Okay, now you're making some pretty good money with the military retirement. But if we're taking somebody who's been in the military 4 or 5 years and we're bringing them over into the police department, that may be a bump down in pay for them.
0: Well, it might be. But, of course, you don't go into the military doing it for the pay anyway. And there may be a lot of folks who join the military. I say there may be. There are obviously most folks joining the military are doing it because of the sense of duty to their country and service.
1: I get all that.
0: To the extent that this may be a last tour for them as military police on one of our military installations.
1: Right.
0: you know, they may not be looking for the top dollar necessarily. They need to support their families. Don't get me wrong. I'm not saying that whatsoever.
1: But if you go to Dallas, you're going to get a pay raise. If you go to Florida, you're going to get a pay raise.
0: Well,
1: you go to Nashville, you're going to be making more money than in Shreveport. And so for people in the military, they're used to moving. People in the military, one of the things you know how to do, you know how to load up a U-Haul and you know how to go across the country, and you're not afraid of doing it.
0: But that's because you have to. You don't have a choice.
1: Right. So that's my point. So that if they're getting out of the military and we're trying to get them to say, hey, we need you to be a police officer here, we're not just competing with the salary at Bossier. We're competing with salaries for police departments all over the country.
0: But
1: we're behind.
0: But you're also competing with the family. The family is aiding in that recruitment because the family is already invested here. They're already in our schools.
1: But if your grandparents don't, the kids' grandparents don't live here,
0: that's a different story. That I can see that. As well.
1: Okay, so we're competing nationwide, and with what we're paying our police officers in the state of Louisiana, we're not competing well.
0: It's a good idea.
1: It's a great idea.
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4: Louisiana Radio Network News. I'm Case Kieschnick. El Nino conditions have developed in the tropical Pacific and are projected to intensify, perhaps even into a super El Nino. LSU Health climatologist Barry Keim says not only does El Nino produce a quieter Atlantic hurricane season, it can also produce a wetter and cooler winter and spring if it hangs around that long.
5: It keeps us basically socked in with clouds a lot, relatively cool and rainy. So that's what we can anticipate, you know, going into the fall and winter.
4: Cairn Crow is the fastest growing city in Louisiana. According to census data released last month, between July 1st, 2020 and July 1st, 2025, the city's population grew by almost 42%, adding almost 4,000 people to a population that now tops 13,000. Mayor Charlotte Clavier says many of those people are coming from coastal communities where homeowners insurance is exponentially more expensive.
6: If you have a big home there and you want to downsize, well, you're going to downsize and go to where the cost is a little less. And I think that that's what Cairn Crow has gotten the benefit of.
4: LRN.
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0: 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I'm Stephen Parr with Louis R. Abalone.
1: You know, one of the most persistent myths around this president, Donald Trump, is that he's reckless. I mean, we have been told, you know, that every speech that he gives is going to start a war. Every tweet would trigger a crisis. Every tough statement would lead to some catastrophe, right?
0: Mm-hmm.
1: And yet, what happened with Iran, I mean, this latest restraint that he demonstrated with Iran, I mean, this is just the latest example of where all of that is just a bunch of hooey.
0: Okay, which restraint are you talking about?
1: The fact that he said that due to continued discussions with the Iranian regime, and, you know, basically he is going to back away from bombing them into oblivion.
0: All right, now, I don't think it's so much the restraint that was the good thing. Frankly, I think it was the bombing that he did earlier this week. Because Iran had been stalling and stalling and stalling, and, oh, it's going to be 2 weeks. Oh, wait, it's going to be another 2 weeks. Oh, wait, it's going to be another 2 weeks. And finally, after they shot down the helicopter, we go, okay, we're going to blow up this radar site. We're going to blow up that radar site. We're going to blow up this missile launcher. We're going to blow up that missile launcher. We're going to blow up this top secret thing that was just sitting outside of Tehran. We're just going to keep bombing. By the way, we're only going to bomb at night. We'll let you, you know, we'll bomb at night when we want to. And then we'll come back and we'll do it again as we want to. And I think Iran, after 2 days of that, went, yeah, guys, this isn't going well for us. I don't think it was the restraint that made the progress. Frankly, I think it was the bombing that made the progress.
1: Well, no, I'm not suggesting that the restraint is leading to any progress.
0: Okay.
1: But I do think it is the right thing to do.
0: I agree, too.
1: He's doing all these other things, but at the same time, his critics would have said he would have already destroyed, you know, basically turned the Iranian country into glass, and because that's how Trump operates, right?
0: Right.
1: It's just take no prisoners. And yet, every chance that he has gotten, he has showed restraint. Yes, yes, yes, he has carried around that stick, as Teddy Roosevelt often said, you know, speak softly and carry around a big stick.
0: Right.
1: Yeah, I think President Trump just got the big stick part of that.
0: Yeah, he speaks loudly.
1: Very loudly.
0: One of the things about Donald Trump is that he wants his opposition to think he's a bull in the china shop. Because if your opposition thinks you're crazy, but you are perfectly sane, you have an advantage over them. They're like, there's no telling what he's going to do. He could be crazy. And he knows he's not going to do the worst case scenario. He knows he's not going to do the thing that would lead to absolute chaos. But if he thinks that you think he just might do that, that gives him a leg up
1: in a negotiation. And speaking of negotiations, the strongest negotiation position is the one in which your opponent believes that you're fully prepared to take.
0: To go to the mattresses.
1: You know, or to escalate.
0: Right.
1: And the moment that they believe you are bluffing, your leverage disappears. And
0: that's when they call.
1: And I think that's the point that you're making is that he's done just enough to make the Iranian regime understand that he's not bluffing.
0: Right.
1: But at the same time, I think he has demonstrated restraint, which I believe is an American principle. You know, I think most Americans would agree we need to do what we've got to do in order to protect the world. Oftentimes we are thought or we think of ourselves as America's police officer or America's police force.
0: Well, we should be America's police officer. I think the problem is they're like, we've been the world's police officer. I think there's people like we can't do that. Some people need to police
1: themselves. But there's something fundamental about doing, as you pointed out, you know, showing force.
0: Right.
1: And then at the same time, showing restraint.
0: I think it's
1: that dichotomy there that is creating the progress that is needed in this. And I pray that this can all come to an end.
0: Let's get to Say What?
2: What you say?
3: What you talking about, Louis?
0: Well, there haven't been a lot of Democrats who opposed Graham Plattner's run for Senate in Maine, this in spite of his Nazi admirations and his Me Too behaviors towards women. Now, Senator John Fetterman of Pennsylvania has been critical, and we've highlighted some of that here. But there's another Democrat who's now speaking out. Congressman Josh Gottheimer from New Jersey suggested Plattner needed to get out of the race earlier this week. Take a listen.
4: No, what I would suggest is that Graham Plattner
3: get off if he wins today, which I assume he will because there's no one actively campaigning against him, that he get off the ballot and let another Democrat step in, that the main Democratic Party puts somebody else in. I mean, if this were in Jersey and you had a candidate who abused women, obviously has a Nazi tattoo that now it's clear that he knew was a Nazi tattoo, not to mention many of his other lies in his comments and extremist comments, pro-Hamas, a terrorist organization, other things of that nature. He should get off the ballot. In Jersey, we'd throw him off the ballot or bury him under the Meadowlands. I mean, I don't understand how somebody like this is going to represent our party, and I think the best action would be for him to leave and get somebody else who's qualified onto the ballot.
0: Okay. Now, remember, this is called the Democratic Party. The problem with Gottheimer's solution to Graham Plattner is that it is incredibly undemocratic. He wants to Biden Plattner. That's what they did to Joe Biden, isn't it? Mm-hmm. Joe Biden won the nomination for the Democrat Party primary, largely because leftists in the party prevented any real opposition to Biden during those primaries. That's exactly what they did supporting Plattner. The leftists put all their money into Plattner and drove out the moderate. But the Democrats then forced Joe Biden to step down from the race and then appointed Kamala Harris into his position, none of which was even remotely democratic. It was totalitarian. It was a backroom power deal. That's not how elections are supposed to work. And Plattner's saying, Gottheimer's saying, we should Biden Plattner at this point.
1: Which, you know, I would take issue with, what's his name,
0: Gottheimer.
1: Gottheimer.
0: Yeah.
1: And who is he?
0: Josh Gottheimer is congressman from New Jersey.
1: Okay. He's talking about how Plattner is not emblematic of, or not representative, excuse me.
0: Yeah.
1: Not representative of the Democratic Party. I think he's dead wrong on that.
0: Yeah, I think he's absolutely.
1: I think Plattner is closer to what the modern Democratic Party represents today,
0: yeah,
1: than not.
0: I think the only thing that keeps him from being a 100% Democrat, basically idol, is his skin color and the fact that he eats meat.
1: And the Nazi tattoo.
0: Why?
1: Because that is an overt. Yeah, I mean,
0: They don't come out straight out and say it, but if you look at a lot of their policies, it is socialist. And the Nazis were the National Socialist Party of Germany. They wanted to nationalize stuff.
1: A Nazi tattoo.
0: Yeah, yeah.
1: I mean, that's
0: way out there.
1: Come on.
0: Now, it's even worse, though. For Gottheimer to have suggested the right thing to do in this case was to kill Plattner, which is what Gottheimer did. That's what bury him under the Meadowlands means. If saying 86-47 is wrong, then saying put Plattner under the Meadowlands is also wrong. And just in case anyone isn't clear, both of those things are wrong.
1: That's where Jimmy Hoffa is buried.
0: Actually, they've looked. It's not where he was because they tore down the old.
1: They have.
0: Yeah, they looked.
1: Well,
0: but that's where the phrase comes from, right?
1: That's what they say.
0: Jimmy Hoffa, and so you bury him under the Meadowlands. And no, you can't say somebody who's elected, nominated to be a senator from the state of Maine, you can't go, we got to bury that guy. No, that's not okay. Can the Democrat Party stop suggesting that people they oppose get killed?
1: Well, they're just,
0: and Gottheimer's not even a far left guy.
1: But they're just saying the quiet part out loud. I mean, there's no shame anymore. I mean, they're not even trying to hide it anymore.
0: So even when you start getting Democrats speaking out against the Nazi-loving, womanizing predator fanboy that they've just nominated in Maine, they still get it wrong. You shouldn't force him out of the race, and you certainly shouldn't threaten to kill him.
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0: 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Stephen Parr with Louis R. Abalone.
1: So the First Lady, Melania Trump, has announced a new foster care initiative, giving foster youth financial resources as they enter adulthood.
0: This is kind of like one of those Trump accounts, but for foster kids.
1: Yes.
0: Yeah, I love this.
1: And the goal isn't, you know, creating another permanent government dependency program. The goal is helping foster youth build a foundation, you know, a financial foundation as they enter adulthood. And that's a fundamentally different approach. It's about empowerment. It's about giving young people the tools and resources they need to succeed, not just expanding the bureaucracy. And the other part of this, I think, that is particularly noteworthy is that it focuses on an issue that often doesn't generate headlines. You know, there are no massive voting blocks involved here. There are no powerful special interests. There are simply young Americans who need support and guidance as they begin adult life. And this has been consistent with something Melania Trump has emphasized throughout her public service.
0: Yeah, she's talked a lot about the fostering and foster children.
1: And the well-being of children in general.
0: Yeah. And in part, look, I think some of this is going to be based on some of her background, because she comes from Eastern Europe, right? That's where her family was. In the 90s, there's a pretty bad war in parts of Eastern Europe, the former Yugoslavia, and there were lots of foster kids created, lots of kids who became orphans because their parents were murdered or killed during the war. So this was something that was kind of close to her heart growing up in the Eastern Europe. And so when she's come to the United States and she's in a position of power and respect here and certainly the financial wherewithal, she's using that position to advocate for something that was near and dear to her heart, that is charitable, that is good, that is worthy.
1: Absolutely. And so basically for a foster child, the way it would work is it would be a portable account. It would move with you, you know, because oftentimes you move around, obviously,
0: as a foster child
1: from home to home, from family to family.
0: Sometimes in the middle of the night, you don't even know when you're going. Yeah.
1: And so this program would stay with the child, or this account would stay with the child. It is theirs. It's their asset.
0: Yeah.
1: And, you know, there's a number of ways that it can be funded. There are some state opportunities as far as, you know, basically the United States is giving states the abilities to set up those accounts within their individual or their respective states.
0: A billionaire like Mark Cuban might come forward and go, you know what, this is something I want. You know, maybe the family of Truett Cathy from Chick-fil-A, because he was very much into adoption and foster kids, and maybe his family's estate would want to come forward and say, this is something we want to get behind.
1: Yeah, no, absolutely.
0: I love it. I absolutely love this, and I'm proud of the First Lady for pushing for it, and it's a great expansion of Trump accounts.
1: Just foster children, I mean, they get forgotten, obviously.
0: And it's, if you are going to be pro-life, you can't just be anti-abortion. You have to be in favor of adoption. You have to be in favor of kids in the foster system. Mm-hmm. You have to be in favor of the moms going through
1: taking
0: all that.
1: Taking care of the mothers as well.
0: It's not just about being anti-abortion. It's about being pro-life in all of its stages. Let's play a game.
2: Play with the Queen of Hearts.
3: Like Battleship.
4: Shall we play a game?
0: Which states have the highest average salary for police officers? We were kind of talking about police officers earlier.
1: You know, the conventional wisdom is that you would maybe be thinking about red states. Where? What are some of the highest or the best law and order states?
0: Yeah, the states that support law and order the most.
1: Yeah, they're just the toughest.
0: That's right.
1: It's all about. But
0: yeah,
1: at the same time, you got to think about cost of living.
0: That's a good point.
1: So I'm going to go with cost of living.
0: Okay.
1: Because in order to attract officers,
0: you're going to have to be, especially
1: if you're in
0: places where it's really expensive.
1: Right. So let's start with, you said cities or states?
0: States.
1: Let's start with New York.
0: New York, number 8 on the list, $85,740 a year on average.
1: California.
0: Number 1, $111,600 on average.
1: Washington State.
0: Officer. Number 2, $96,800.
1: Okay, hopefully that comes with extra hazard pay
0: yeah,
1: in Washington State.
0: Yeah.
1: Let's see. Oregon.
0: Oregon. Number 10 on the list, 84,660.
1: Colorado.
0: Colorado, not on the list.
1: Illinois.
0: Illinois, number 6, 87,230.
1: Let's see here. Michigan.
0: Michigan, not on the list.
1: Minnesota.
0: Minnesota, not on the list.
1: Pennsylvania.
0: Not on the list.
1: Connecticut.
0: Number 7 on the list, $86,190.
1: Virginia.
0: Virginia, not on the list.
1: Not on the list. Okay, so I said Connecticut. New Hampshire.
0: New Hampshire, not on the list.
1: Oh, and when you say New York, you got to say New Jersey.
0: Number 4, $91,200.
1: Okay.
0: You've got a lot of these.
1: Yeah, let's see here.
0: I think you're only missing like three.
1: Three, okay. Virginia, Connecticut, Maryland.
0: Maryland, not on the list.
1: Okay, I got.
0: But if you're working in Baltimore, you need.
1: Yeah. Okay, let's see. I got one more shot here.
0: Okay.
1: Let's see. It's not going to be Georgia or any place like that.
0: All right.
1: How about Arizona?
0: Arizona, not on the list.
1: All right, we're out of time.
0: Here's what we got. We've got California number 1, Washington number 2, Alaska number 3 at 93,380, New Jersey, Hawaii at 88,120. Illinois, Connecticut, New York, Nevada, 84,950, and Oregon, 84,660. Oh, so you have 8 blue states, 1 red state, 1 purple state. If you just look at the salaries, you would go, well, I guess blue states support the police more than they not. But as you pointed out, the cost of living in those blue states is so high that it really takes a big chunk out of that.
1: I can't believe I left Alaska and Hawaii out.
0: Yeah.
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0: 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Steve Barr with Louis R. Avalone.
1: You know, we were talking about Graham Plattner earlier. And here's the thing about this. Okay, here is someone who has this Nazi tattoo.
0: Right.
1: Right.
0: He's now covered it up.
1: Oh, what?
0: He's now covered it up.
1: You mean he's wearing clothes?
0: No, no. He put more ink on it to make it look like a different design.
1: Okay,
0: the
1: whatever.
0: Interesting thing is the Nazi tattoo ink is actually still in him. The shape of that is still in them.
1: Okay.
0: He just put more ink over the top to hide the Nazi tattoo, which I think is so symbolic of what he actually believes.
1: He's concealing.
0: He's just covering
1: up who he really is.
0: True heart.
1: Now, let me ask you something. Do you know why he has that tattoo?
0: Because he got drunk in Eastern Europe when he was serving in the Marines.
1: Well, that certainly may be true, but he says he kept that tattoo as a reminder that the United States was the evil bad guy overseas. That's a direct quote.
0: He was serving in our U.S. military.
1: And he says, yes.
0: So he got a Secret Service Nazi tattoo, the SS Stormtroopers Nazi tattoo, because he thought the U.S. was the bad guy.
1: Yes, and the very basic question, just very simple question I would ask is, if you genuinely believe that the United States is fundamentally evil, then why are you seeking public office in the first place?
0: Yeah, if you don't love this country, then
1: Because, by the way, the oath of office that you will be required to take is not symbolic. And when elected officials take that oath, they swear to support and defend the Constitution and to faithfully discharge the duties of their office. And my question is, if you think that this country is the bad guy,
0: right,
1: why is it worth defending?
0: And you cannot be pushing socialism and still believe in the Constitution.
1: You know,
0: you can't take an oath to support and defend the Constitution if you think the government of the United States should be overthrown by a workers' revolution.
1: I mean, can you imagine the generation that stormed the beaches of Normandy? You think they viewed America as the evil empire?
0: No, they were fighting the evil empires.
1: Absolutely. And God bless them. And thank you for doing so. We'll be back.
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4: News this hour from Town Hall. I'm Keith Peters in Washington. There's been another indication from President Trump that the Iran war may be ending.
5: The president has said a deal would be done quickly before. Why is this different?
6: Because they've taken a pounding. They've taken a pounding like very few people could take.
5: The president talked about the high price of oil and gas because of the closure of the Strait of Hormuz.
6: When oil comes down, everything else comes down. And most importantly, we have a deal that Iran will never have a nuclear weapon, which was the whole purpose of what we had to go through to get this.
5: He believes Iran's supreme leader has signed off on a deal. Ed Donahue, Washington.
4: Wall Street reacting in an extremely positive way to news a deal has been reached with Iran.
7: Investors seeing green, the Dow gaining more than 900 points on news President Trump is expected to sign a deal with Iran to end the war. The NASDAQ gaining 640 points, the S&P 500 gaining 127 points. Now, as for oil, U.S. crude futures falling almost 4% to $86.51 a barrel in extended trading.
4: Correspondent Laura Winters reporting. President Trump says he plans to nominate Jay Clayton, the U.S. Attorney for the Southern District of New York and a former Securities and Exchange Commission chairman, as Director of National Intelligence. Mr. Trump announced the nomination on social media Thursday amid pressure from Congress to name a permanent replacement for Tulsi Gabbard, who announced her resignation last month. Trump faced intense pushback over his decision to name Bill Pulte, head of the Federal Housing Finance Agency, as acting director. Again on Wall Street, the Dow up by 929 points. More on these stories at townhall.com.
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4: Elon Musk's rocket company SpaceX makes its debut on Wall Street Friday with an initial public offering. Correspondent Damian Troisi explains.
9: In an IPO, banks and other financial institutions act as intermediaries. They buy the stock being issued by the company and then sell it to the public. Before that happens, they gauge investor interest to determine a final offering price. The stock will be listed with the ticker symbol and trade publicly at that price. The price typically fluctuates higher or lower as investors determine the company's value. An IPO can bring in a surge of investment that a company can then use to expand, but it's all up to the market.
4: Both institutional and retail investors are expected to gobble up the 555.6 million shares going up for sale at $135 apiece. Musk is already the world's richest man, and he could become the first trillionaire. News and analysis at townhall.com. The National Football League's top active quarterback is getting a raise on top of his already record-setting sum. We hear more on the story from sports correspondent Gethin Coolbaugh reporting.
10: The Kansas City Chiefs and quarterback Patrick Mahomes agreed to a restructured contract that adds 2 years to his deal and pushes the total compensation past $500 million. That's according to a person familiar with the terms who spoke to the Associated Press on condition of anonymity Wednesday. Mahomes signed a 10-year, $450 million contract in 2020 that set a benchmark for any football player. The extension ties the two-time MVP to the Chiefs through the 2033 season and comes in at $504.75 million, potentially worth up to $520 million. I'm Gethin Coolbaugh.
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0: 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I'm Stephen Parr with Louis R. Avalone.
1: Well, thank you for joining us. Yeah. Thank you for being with us here on American Ground Radio. There is so much going on. There's so much going on. I don't know how we're going to pack it all in, but we're going to try our very best. Well, first story I wanted to talk about, you know, there are failures in government that look like paperwork problems until you remember that the paperwork is attached to human beings. And in this case,
0: okay,
1: those human beings are children. Get this. This you're going, you're not going to believe this. Well, you probably will. It's from the Biden administration. Federal officials have said that the Trump administration has located 146,000 unaccompanied migrant children who entered the United States during the Biden administration.
0: Right.
1: And were later caught up in the government's broken tracking system.
0: Yeah.
1: So DHS.
0: So we lost
1: track of them.
0: Lost track. So we found 146,000 kids that we had lost.
1: Yes.
0: That were allowed to come into the country without their parents. And they were shipped around the country in different places. We found them here and there and scattered across the country.
1: There's more to be found.
0: That's the scary part of this.
1: There is more to be found.
0: From what I recall, while we found 146,000, there were more than 400,000 children who came into this country without their parents, and we lost track of more than 300,000 of them.
1: Because the federal government, you know, did not say every one of these children was confirmed trafficked or abused or physically lost in the literal sense.
0: Some of them ended up with relatives, distant relatives. Some of them ended up in places where they were perfectly safe, but not all of them.
1: But there were more than 448,000 unaccompanied migrant children that were transferred to the custody of the Department of Health and Human Services between 2019 and 2023. So almost 500,000 during the Biden administration were, in fact, transferred into the custody of the federal government.
0: Children. Under the age of 18.
1: Children.
0: Under the age of 18. Well, technically, as you mentioned, paperwork. On paper, they were in the custody of the United States government. In reality, the United States government had no idea where 75% of them were.
1: Well, and ICE...
0: No idea.
1: And ICE, who was supposed to be tracking them, reported more than 32,000 children failed to appear for immigration court hearings.
0: What? I mean,
1: but they're children.
0: What, illegal aliens didn't show up for a court hearing?
1: But these are children.
0: I know,
1: I get
0: that.
1: These are children. They don't even, legally, they don't even have the capacity
0: to show up.
1: To show up, or you know, the responsibility to show up.
0: So where do we send these kids?
1: Well, as of May 2024, there were 291,000 that ICE had not even issued notices to appear.
0: Wow.
1: Because they didn't know where they were.
0: Okay, but the thing that disturbed me more about this report was that there were tens of thousands of people who signed for these kids, who signed for more than three kids.
1: Right, you're talking about almost 500,000 of children who came into this country without parents.
0: Right.
1: They were transferred between federal agencies. Then they were released to sponsors,
0: right?
1: To your point. And then the federal government basically lost track of them.
0: But some of these sponsors, they were using the same addresses over and over and over and over and over.
1: Well, these were human traffickers.
0: They were using the same names over and over and over and over and over and over.
1: These were sex traffickers.
0: They were taking these kids who knows where, and we lost track of them. And this was going on thousands and thousands of times. How many thousands of children should be sex trafficked in the United States of America before the Democrat Party thinks illegal immigration is not a good idea?
1: I mean, if you were a private company, just think about this. If you were a private company handling pets, like, you know, puppies.
0: Oh, sure, puppies.
1: Congress would hold hearings.
0: Yeah.
1: If that were...
0: If you had 500,000 puppies that went missing, Congress would hold hearings.
1: I mean, at a more basic level, if you were a school district and you lost track of those field trip forms that your parents used to have to sign, people would be fired.
0: They would be.
1: But this But here you've got the federal government processing children at the border, losing accountability in the handoff. And what's being done? I mean, what was done until President Donald Trump became president?
0: Absolutely
1: nothing.
0: This failure is so large that I don't think it was the bug. I think this was the feature. This was what the Biden administration was wanting to do. They didn't want to keep track of the kids. There's no way you have this level of incompetence. This goes beyond just bad paperwork. This goes beyond one or two people not doing their job. Somebody got drunk on a Wednesday night and showed up for Thursday, and they just didn't. They were too hungover to do their job. No, this level of incompetence suggests not just incompetence but malevolence. This was what they were wanting to do. You don't lose track of 3 out of every 4 kids that comes into the country unless you want to lose track of at least 3 out of every 4 kids that come into the country.
1: And so Acting Attorney General Todd Blanche, he said, and I quote, instead of protecting children, these folks and others allegedly took advantage of the program. They used this program where these unaccompanied minors, unaccompanied children,
0: right,
1: would be transferred to sponsors. They used this program to commit sexual assault,
0: yep,
1: sex trafficking, other exploitation.
0: Right.
1: And
0: so now, where do those kids go to get their childhood back? Because they were brought into the U.S. for evil. Those children were brought into the U.S. to have evil done against them for profit, by the way. Where do we go to get those kids' childhoods back?
1: Okay, but the basic standard, you know, at the time, is not very complicated. I mean, during the Biden administration when this was going on.
0: Mm-hmm.
1: When the United States government takes custody of a child at the border and transfers that child to a sponsor inside the country,
0: yeah,
1: the government must know who that sponsor is.
0: Yes.
1: Whether the sponsor is safe, whether the child is accounted for, and whether the system is being exploited by criminals. That is the minimum. That's like the floor. That's like the, I mean, that's the line beneath which a civilized government is not supposed to fall.
0: But the Biden administration wanted to have so many illegal aliens in the country. That was their objective. That was their desire. They wanted it. And if you are trying to get as many people in the country as you possibly can in a short amount of time as you possibly can, you don't have time to do the oversight you're required to do.
1: So the Trump administration says it has found 146,000 children. And I say, good, find the rest, audit the sponsors, prosecute the fraud, break the trafficking networks.
0: Yep.
1: That's what needs to be done next. This is absolutely unacceptable.
0: Let's get to the top of the things you need to know. First thing you need to know, President Trump stopped another round of attacks against Iran on Thursday, saying there had been a breakthrough in negotiations. The U.S. has launched 2 rounds of attacks against Iran after that nation shot down a U.S. Apache helicopter over the Strait of Hormuz earlier this week. The president told reporters in the Oval Office that he expected a final deal would be signed in Europe, perhaps as early as this weekend. President Trump said the agreement included guarantees that Iran would never be able to have a nuclear weapon and that the Strait of Hormuz would once again be open to shipping traffic without any claims of tolls by Iran. And the U.S. would cease blockading Iranian oil shipments out of the strait once the deal is complete.
1: Well, and look, the thing is, we're doing this at night.
0: The bombing attack? Yeah.
1: Well, no, moving oil through the Strait of Hormuz at night.
0: Yeah.
1: And the Iranians can't do anything about it. We knocked out all their radar.
0: Second thing you need to know, the CEO of ActBlue, the Democrat online fundraising platform, refused to answer any questions during a congressional hearing this week. Regina Wallace Jones repeatedly said she would not answer a question because of, quote, attorney-client privilege and my Fifth Amendment rights under the Constitution. ActBlue is accused of fraudulently collecting campaign donations, including allowing campaign donations from overseas. There have been numerous documented incidents of people donating small dollar amounts to ActBlue through a credit card or a debit card multiple times a day. Many of those people, when asked by the media, denied even knowing what ActBlue was. Democrats claimed the hearing was just political theater, and Wallace Jones ensured that nothing productive came from that hearing.
1: Let me just say something. This has got to be exposed.
0: It's already been exposed in the media multiple times. It's got to be prosecuted.
1: Yeah, because that's also indications of foreign influence in our government.
0: Third thing you need to know, one other man accused of attempting to kidnap Democrat Governor Gretchen Whitmer in 2020 has had his conviction thrown out. Joseph Morrison was a member of the Wolverine Watchmen militia group, which was targeted by the FBI at the end of President Trump's first term in office. The FBI created a sting operation, coming up with the idea of kidnapping Gretchen Whitmer, paying for conferences and meetings among militia members to prepare for the kidnapping, and coercing members into going along with the plan, even when those people said they didn't want to do it. The Michigan Court of Appeals unanimously overturned Morrison's conviction for supporting terrorism, saying under Michigan law, kidnapping is not considered a violent felony under the terrorism statute. Because of that, his other convictions for firearm possession were also overturned. Michigan's Attorney General Dana Nessel has said she will appeal this decision.
1: What do you think about that?
0: I think the FBI was absolutely wrong in this. This was a color revolution by the FBI.
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0: Welcome back to American Crowd Radio. 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
1: You know, the thing about communists or democratic socialists, whatever you want to call it, you know, they're all for taxing the rich and all of the privileges of the rich.
0: Right.
1: Except when it comes to those privileges that they get to enjoy themselves.
0: Oh, sure.
1: They're all in favor of those rich people privileges when it comes to them, to themselves and to their families.
0: You've never seen a leader of a communist or socialist country who was not vastly more wealthy and powerful than everybody else in that country.
1: No, never seen that. Not whatsoever. Well, Mayor Zoran Mamdani, he went to the NBA Finals at MSG at Madison Square Garden.
0: Okay.
1: And he said, I paid roughly around $1,000 for his nosebleeds, standing room only seat, I guess is what he's calling it.
0: Good to be the mayor, because as I recall during the campaign, he said he was going to have to move back in with his parents because he didn't have enough money. He's got enough money for $1,000 for a basketball ticket.
1: And more than that, because the regular folks had to shell out an average of about $7,500 per ticket. But most folks with the really good seats, I mean, you're talking tens of thousands of dollars.
0: Yeah. That's insane. It's one, that's a tremendous amount of money to pay for a basketball game. But okay. Look, it's your money. You want to do that? You go ahead and
1: do that. It's just rich, isn't it? It's rich that but, folks...
0: Yeah, you have to be rich to be able to pay for that.
1: No, I mean, just the irony of it all is that he rails on people of wealth.
0: Yes.
1: And then yet he wants to be part. And look, you could say, well, who doesn't? I mean, who doesn't want to have a nice car? Who doesn't want to wear nice clothes? Who doesn't want to be able to go to, you know, world-class entertainment events?
0: Right, but that's why socialism fails. Because, again, socialism is from each according to their need, or to each according to their need. It's not to each according to their wants and their desires and their passions and their hopes and their dreams. Socialism says you only get the bare minimum. Except for the people who are at the top, the ones in power, they're the ones who get to go to the basketball games. They're the ones with the palaces. They're the ones with the security. Everybody else, all you get is just your needs.
1: Yeah, I'd like to see the receipts on whether he actually paid for those tickets at all.
0: It should be easy to find. It should just be a quick layup to be able to find those records.
1: Ah, well, he'll probably dribble it away.
0: Yeah, we got a question for American Mamas. Dear Mamas, is MAGA truly dead as Megyn Kelly, Sean Ryan, Tucker Carlson, and Candace Owens would have you believe?
1: Well, let's ask our American Mamas.

0: I believe, are gaslighting.
1: Yeah.
0: They are gaslighting us to believe MAGA is not dead. MAGA is very, very strong. And the only person that I've seen consistent from the very beginning is Donald J. Trump.
1: Mm-hmm. And really the one who started MAGA. I look at this and I go, well, how are you not watching the election results in South Carolina this week? The person that Donald Trump endorsed for governor of South Carolina is the one who won the Republican primary, mm-hmm. hands down.
2: Yeah.
1: Louisiana Senate, mm-hmm. the one who he endorsed, that was the front runner in that. Yeah. Texas Senate, the one he endorsed, is the one who won that. Isn't that MAGA alive and well?
2: Yeah, that's the point I was going to make, Ashley, because I think everybody but one got through. And that says a lot about his where MAGA is. And think about it. Make America great again. Yeah. That is the most simple, patriotic, like every country should want to make their country great or right. greater, great again, if it's not so much.
1: Right.
2: But the thing that makes me sad is y'all know how much I love Megyn. I still love Megyn Kelly. I think that she got swept up in Tucker Carlson's, which I loved him too, but he went crazy. The thing that I've noticed is the flip-flopping.
0: Mm-hmm.
2: They have videos of just back in January, Megyn Kelly saying things that we all believe so fully, and then now, just a, you know, yeah. half a year later, she's saying the complete opposite, and she's standing firm with Tucker, and she had Tucker's brother Buckley on. What I've decided is, okay, everybody, and I do this with my left friends, everybody has the right to feel the way that they do. We also have the right to turn things off. When I watch Megyn Kelly, if she's going to go into the war or talk negatively about MAGA or about, she doesn't, but about Trump or what he's doing, I fast forward to something that interests me, because I still think she's kind of let off the gas a little bit. Her numbers have gone down. I'm going to remain a fan until I feel like that she's turned on us. Because right now it feels like she's turned on him. But it's the same with Tucker and Candace. Mm-hmm. It's almost like in the last few months, something, were they giving a cocktail of something to brainwash them?
0: I think so.
2: Weird.
0: Too.
2: It's like in the same amount of time.
0: Well, conspiracy theorists. So we had a conversation this weekend where, mm-hmm. you know, somebody in our family was just talking about, well, feeling a little bit different towards Trump than they were before. And I was like, look, if you're a conspiracy theorist, which I would put my name in that hat in some regard, but if you're a conspiracy theorist, look at patterns. Look
1: okay.
0: at patterns. What are you seeing? We're seeing a consistency with Trump and his messaging, but with all of these other people, these pundits, these opinion people, these personalities, we're seeing an abrupt change, which is weird. So look at that. Look at that pattern. Doesn't that strike you as very strange that yeah. suddenly all these people have completely switched gears? To me, there's the conspiracy.
1: Yeah.
0: Not Trump being any different. Those people. There's a problem. There's something going on with them.
1: And on some of this, I actually first noticed this trend with Ann Coulter many years ago, because Ann Coulter was a Trump supporter in 2016.
0: Yeah. Yeah.
1: And by 2018, she no longer was.
0: Right.
1: And I wondered why. And it was because she was a single issue person. She wanted the wall then and there. She wanted illegal immigration stopped on a dime. And when it didn't happen within the first year of Donald Trump's administration, she completely left him. I think some of the same thing has gone on with Tucker Carlson, in that he is a single issue person on no war, no war,
0: right.
1: no war, no
0: mm-hmm.
1: war, no war. So now we have a war in Iran, and he goes, I'm done, I'm out, I'm going to go after that guy.
0: That's true.
1: I can't quite get Megyn, because I don't think she's quite a single issue person.
0: Well, I think that might be. She's
2: definitely not no war.
1: Right.
2: And that
1: mm-hmm.
2: really ticked her off. And
1: yeah.
2: she's got kids in that age where you are nervous about it. But it just seemed... There was at one point it seemed irrational, but she pulled back from that. Like, we've all done that. I've been in an argument maybe with my husband where I get irrational.
1: Okay.
2: And then later on I come back and go, you know what? Okay. Maybe I've just went too far. But in that moment I felt so strongly about it. And I think that is the deal with Megyn, because she really has come off of it, and she'll be the first. I hope she'll be the first when all is said and done. And we understand and recognize there was a reason why he had to do what he did, because he said no forever wars.
1: Right.
2: There's a reason why he is doing this, and it's for the betterment of our country. We don't know everything. And he is surrounded by the smartest cabinet ever in the history. And so it's like, trust that. So instead of, you know, Tucker Carlson saying, apologizing to America, saying, I'm sorry I voted for him, I'm sorry I led y'all that way, that's a whole nother level of crazy. So
1: yeah.
2: I stopped watching him altogether. And Candace Owens, we talked about her too.
0: I think she got her feelings hurt because she heard he said something negative about her, and it affected her emotionally, and she turned on him at that moment.
1: She went off the deep end on conspiracy theories a while back. If you'd like to ask our American Mamas a question, go to our website, AmericanGroundRadio.com/mamas, and click on the Ask the Mamas button. Terry Nadipo, Kimberly Burleson, thank you so much.
0: Thank you.
1: And coming up next here on American Ground Radio, we are digging deep. Stick around. We'll be right back.
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4: Ronald Reagan. Louisiana Radio Network News. I'm Case Kieschnick. What city is the fastest growing in Louisiana? For the answer, here's Andrew Greenstein.
5: Is the right answer Gonzales? How about Slidell? I know. Karen Crow. Between July 1st, 2020 and July 1st, 2025, Karen Crow's population grew by almost 42%, adding almost 4,000 people to a population that now tops 13,000. Mayor Charlotte Clavier says that means home construction in the Lafayette Parish City is booming.
6: Approximately 1,500 lots in active development. So as houses are being built, there's more lots coming online.
5: I'm Andrew Greenstein.
4: The Hammond Police Department has named two persons of interest in connection with the June 4th shooting at a Hammond gas station that left one woman dead. 26-year-old Jarvis Steptoe and 21-year-old Reginald Steptoe are both from the Hammond area. If you have any information about their whereabouts, contact the Hammond Police Department or Crime Stoppers of Tangipahoa. LRN.
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0: 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I'm Stephen Paul with Louis Sar Abalone.
1: What in the world does the World Cup have to do with our laws or the non-enforcement of our laws? Because there are some folks who are coming to this country from all around the planet. They're pro-migration activists. And they say because the United States is hosting one of the biggest sporting events, somehow immigration enforcement should take a time out.
2: Are you talking about the ref?
1: No.
2: Okay. All right. Good.
1: No. They're talking about ICE standing down. So in other words, if there are some illegal immigrants in our country that want to perhaps go to a World Cup soccer game,
2: okay,
1: ICE should stand down.
2: Why?
1: ICE.
2: Why?
1: Why?
2: Yeah. Why?
1: Because of soccer. Why? Because it's soccer. I mean, that's how absurd this argument really is. Yeah. I mean, imagine applying this logic anywhere else.
2: Yeah, you can't enforce the law because of a sporting event. So if we have the Super Bowl, you're not allowed to enforce anti-mugging laws. So people should be allowed to have their pockets picked at Super Bowls because, I mean, no harm, no foul. I mean, just because you're having your money taken, that doesn't mean you've really been harmed. And it's the Super Bowl. People should be able to watch the Super Bowl. Why are you cracking down on pickpockets at the Super Bowl?
1: So one of these activists said, these are hardworking people who take care of their families, and we don't
2: can afford $10,000 for a World Cup soccer ticket?
1: And he says that we want our guests to feel safe, as if ICE is some Gestapo unit.
2: Our guests do feel safe. It's the people who weren't invited. Those are the people who shouldn't feel safe. It's not the guests who should feel any threat from ICE. It's the interlopers. It's the burglars. It's the ne'er-do-wells.
1: I just don't understand. But I guess there are folks here in this country illegally that would want to attend some World Cup festivities.
2: Okay.
1: And maybe ICE is going to, because look, soccer obviously is an international sport.
2: It is.
1: And folks come from all over Latin America, certainly from Spain,
2: Asia,
1: from Europe, everywhere.
2: Africa, sure.
1: And so maybe a lot of folks who
2: are illegal immigrants would want to go try and catch it. Well, one, if they're an illegal immigrant and they can afford one of these tickets for this World Cup, I got some questions.
1: But they may go to the host city.
2: Maybe they go to one of the free fan events.
1: Okay. Exactly. Right. And that ICE would target that. And so there's folks that say, no, you just ignore our laws, put them on pause.
2: That's ridiculous.
1: It is ridiculous.
2: And it brings me up to our digging deep.
3: Working in a coal mine, going down. Working in a coal mine.
2: So earlier this week, there's a referee from Somalia is coming to work the World Cup. It is a huge honor for a referee to be selected to ref a World Cup game. It's the pinnacle of the referee's career.
1: Okay.
2: It's like in football, if you're one of the teams that gets to referee the Super Bowl.
1: So
2: right?
1: He's a Somali?
2: Yeah, so this is a referee from Somali, because you got, you know, the Somali Soccer Association, which is part of the African soccer.
1: Is it Somali or Somalian? Are you a Somalian or are you a Somali?
2: I think it's a Somali.
1: You think it's a Somali?
2: Yeah, not to be confused with Somalians, which are money.
1: Well, those are, what, Somalians?
2: Somalians, weren't they money?
1: I thought those, oh. Wait, weren't those Girl Scout cookies?
2: Oh, they do have those.
1: Oh, we're getting
2: right,
1: way off track now.
2: All right, so the ref, Omar Artin, landed in Miami, but wasn't able to leave the airport. He was ultimately denied entry into the U.S. and sent back directly to Africa. He won't be able to ref a game in the World Cup. And a lot of people got mad about it. Like, how racist is America? This is Donald Trump's fault. And they called it a World Cup of Chaos.
1: Ah.
2: World Cup of Chaos.
1: Our cup runneth over with chaos.
2: Well, it turns out the U.S. had plenty of very valid reasons to prevent referee Artin from coming into the United States.
1: What was one of those reasons, Stephen?
2: So Customs and Border Patrol does...
1: Yes.
2: Well, you're at Customs. As you come through the airport, the international airport...
1: You have to show your passport.
2: You go through Customs. Customs and Border Patrol runs Customs. It's in their name, right?
1: Well, Department of Homeland Security.
2: There you go. So Customs and Border Patrol had to do a background check on Artin because he was coming from Somalia. Now, President Trump had placed Somalia on a list of restricted immigration nations because of the prevalence of terrorist organizations in Somalia.
1: So you get a little more attention.
2: You get
1: if
2: a
1: you're
2: little
1: from certain countries,
2: right? If you're from Ireland, you're not going to get as much as if you're from, say, Somalia,
1: gotcha,
2: or Yemen. Okay,
1: Kazakhstan.
2: Artan had connections to members of Al-Shabaab. Al-Shabaab is a terrorist organization, which is an offshoot of Al-Qaeda. They swore allegiance to Al-Qaeda, and they go and commit terrorist acts in the Horn of Africa, which is where Somalia is.
1: So what's the connection?
2: They're friends.
1: They're friends?
2: He's got buddies who are in Al-Shabaab. He's got buddies, friends, pals.
1: So it's kind of like being in the United States, and if you were friends like with like a gang member.
2: Yeah, say you were buddies with somebody who was the gang leader of Tren de Aragua. Should you be allowed entrance into the United States of America if your best buddy is running a gang in a city for Tren de Aragua?
1: Well, I mean, how good of friends were they?
2: Right.
1: I mean, I guess that this
2: Here's
1: all becomes kind of great.
2: When Artan returned back to Somalia, the terrorist group Al-Shabaab put out a statement supporting him. They said, the case of Omar Artan serves as the latest and most damning proof that American policy extends beyond security concerns to encompass broad ethnic discrimination. Artan's case demonstrates that U.S. decision-making is driven not by security concerns or the imperative to counter extremism, but rather by racial and ethnic prejudice targeting Somalis as a whole. This is from a terrorist organization. They're pulling the race card.
1: Okay, but at the same time, look, don't get me wrong.
2: Okay.
1: But aren't we kind of endorsing here as a country
2: that
1: birds of a feather flock together? I mean, look, hold on a minute.
2: If we're talking about immigration,
1: yes,
2: and we're saying, all right, you come from a country where there are lots of terrorists, and so we're going to put a little extra scrutiny on people coming from that country.
1: Okay.
2: And you are close ties to actual known terrorists.
1: Okay, but hold on.
2: Then I'm going to go, I don't think you need to come in the country.
1: Okay, what if you were a Catholic priest?
2: Okay.
1: Coming from Somalia.
2: All right.
1: And guess what? You hear the confessions. Not to say that some of the gang members in Somalia are Catholic or that they're, you know, participating in the act of confession.
2: Okay.
1: But or the sacrament of confession. But I'm just saying, a Catholic priest, for example, would be friendly or at least might be from that community. Are we going to kick the Catholic priest out of the United States too?
2: A Catholic priest would be beheaded by Al-Shabaab.
1: I'm just saying
2: it's a Muslim terrorist organization that has sworn allegiance to Al-Qaeda, and Al-Qaeda was known for cutting the heads, for beheading Christians. So if you're a Catholic priest,
1: I know,
2: and
1: but,
2: you've got connections with Al-Shabaab, you probably don't live
1: maybe
2: much
1: that's
2: longer.
1: An extreme, but if just because you are friends with someone,
2: okay, how about
1: doesn't
2: his own,
1: mean that you represent the same threat that they do?
2: How about his own social media posts?
1: Okay, let's go with that.
2: All right, so they went back. If you go look through Artan's own social media, you start running across racist statements of his own. Last year, he posted on Twitter, Jews target Muslims and Arabs and suck their blood.
1: Okay, all right. Well, I mean, but we...
2: And this is the guy who's actually supposed to be unbiased on a soccer field.
1: I'm not defending this guy's beliefs. I'm just saying it is a free country.
2: Yeah, for U.S. citizens. And to protect the freedom of U.S. citizens, we can't have terrorist-aligned people coming into this country just because there's a World Cup going on. So the left and terrorist groups are going to denounce this deportation, but the truth is the Trump administration is doing its job to keep Americans safe.
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0: 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I'm Stephen Parr with Louis R. Avalone.
1: You know, I think one of the things Americans really wanted under the Trump administration was some accountability.
0: Absolutely. Still
1: and I think it's been it. I think it's been building. It wasn't just, you know, something during the Biden administration. I think it's something that has been building for years and years and years. You see, all of what the Democrats get away with, all of the fraud, and yet there's no accountability for anything, right?
0: Yes.
1: No one is ever prosecuted. I mean, nobody ever goes to jail. I mean, look at Hillary Clinton. Look at what she did in Benghazi.
0: Right. Look at what she did selling uranium to the Russians. I mean, and how much of that uranium actually ended up in Iran? I'd love to know that, because it would have come from, what, Montana? Would have come from North Dakota? And we sent it to the Russians? Did that end up in Iran? Because of Hillary?
1: And now, of course, federal authorities are announcing the arrest of this is the first arrest, I believe, of an individual that's accused of orchestrating a sophisticated $100 million bank fraud case. This is in Orange County.
0: San Diego?
1: I think, California.
0: Okay.
1: And what this guy did, his name is Mahinder Makhani.
0: Okay.
1: He is a lawful permanent resident from India, living in Orange County. And basically, he falsified all these title insurance documents. He altered the metadata, you know, like the digital signatures to conceal certain information. And he allowed his company to obtain tens of millions of dollars in loans that otherwise would never have been approved. Well, federal authorities have moved in. This is, they say, the first of several arrests, because this apparently is something that has occurred all across our country.
0: Was this one of the guys? So they announced their new fraud group. Was this one of the top 10 most wanted fraudsters?
1: Yes, that's exactly right.
0: Yeah.
1: That is exactly right. That is what they had. I think they announced the top 10 fraudsters. This is the first arrest off that list.
0: All right. Well, that's good stuff. And look, we got to get to the next 10, and then the 10 after that, and then the 10,000 after that.
1: Well,
0: there's a lot of people that have been committing fraud in this country, and they need to be arrested. And if they were here from another country, they then need to, after they spend their time in jail, they gots to go home.
1: No. And look, it's the sophistication involved. Look at what in Minnesota with Tim Walz.
0: Yeah.
1: There were whistleblowers that were trying to expose that.
0: That wasn't sophistication. That was incompetence.
1: Well, they made it work. They made it work, whatever it was. But there's a lot of sophisticated fraud in this country. And thank God that the president is going after them.
0: Well, let's get to a bright spot. I'm doing all right, getting good grades. My future's so bright, I gotta wear a shade. I absolutely love it when science confirms something the Bible already told us was true. Absolutely love it when this happens. There is a study out of the Annals of Family Medicine. This is done by the University of Maryland School of Medicine. The researchers followed 180 patients who were dealing with significant pain or anxiety. Now, as part of the study, some of the patients were given what's called intercessionary prayer. Some patients just listen to faith music. Some of them just listen to, you know, meditation music. But some of them were given intercessionary prayers. Now, What's intercessionary prayer? That's where one person prays on behalf of another person. That person's interceding for you. They are talking to God on your behalf. So they would do 5 minutes of in-person prayer, including sometimes the laying on of hands. So you would place your hand on the person that you're praying for. Okay?
1: Okay.
0: This is from Newsmax. The prayer group reported significantly greater pain reduction immediately after the session and at their two-week follow-up. They also showed greater anxiety reduction immediately after the session, and that benefit remained significant up to 6 weeks later from one five-minute prayer session.
1: No, the power of prayer is very strong. And, you know, I think, yes, prayer certainly includes petitions, and prayer is, but it's more than that, right? I think the power of prayer is not just in changing our circumstances.
0: Right.
1: The power of prayer is found in allowing God to change us.
0: And here's the thing. There were no adverse effects on this. And what's truly amazing about this study, the results didn't change for people based upon whether they were believers or not. The people receiving prayer. So Christians in the study who already believed in the power of prayer had the same benefit of intercessory prayer as people who were atheists or agnostics. It wasn't about the faith of the person receiving the prayer. It was about the faith of the person who was making the prayer. And I said, I love it when science confirms something that's already in the Bible. That is totally in line with teachings from the Bible. Jesus did that several times. He would heal somebody because he would heal one person because somebody else asked him to. Think about the centurion. The centurion came to Jesus and said, look, I've got a servant. And he's sick. Would you heal him? It wasn't the servant who said, Jesus, come heal me. It was the centurion saying, Jesus, heal my servant. And Jesus went, absolutely, happy to do that. That's intercessory prayer. The authors of the study are now suggesting that intercessory prayer becomes standard practice in medicine to help reduce pain and anxiety. And I got to tell you, the Bible told us that should be part of our process thousands of years ago.
1: Well, I mean, many of the greatest hospitals in the world were founded by people of faith because Christians have long understood that faith and medicine work together, not against one another.
0: And look, this comes back to maybe you don't have to pray, but you better be having somebody pray for you, baby. And it'd be even better if you're praying for other people. There's a lot of power in that.
1: Amen.
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0: 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I'm Stephen Parr with Louis R. Avalone.
1: What is this that Jimmy Kimmel is renting Spencer Pratt a U-Haul to pack from a home Pratt lost in the L.A. wildfire?
0: So Pratt had said that, look, if he was running for mayor because if he didn't win mayor, he wasn't going to be able to stay in L.A. It was too expensive to rebuild his house. Because as far as I understand, it was going to be like $7 million to rebuild his house. He doesn't have anywhere near that money. And he was saying, look, if I don't win, Los Angeles is going to definitely get worse, and I won't be able to afford to live here, so I'm going to have to move out. So Jimmy Kimmel's being a jerk, and Jimmy Kimmel's like, hey, you know, don't let the door hit you where the good Lord split you.
1: He said, you're a man of your word. This was Jimmy Kimmel's quote. Yeah. You're a man of your word. And you've got to go, because I guess Spencer Pratt had said he was going to leave.
0: He was
1: going to
0: leave.
1: And then Kimmel went on to say, I know things might be tight right now and that your campaign money is running out and that moving is expensive. So to help you out, we rented you a U-Haul.
0: All right. So just real quick, make sure you understand what Jimmy Kimmel's doing. Jimmy Kimmel is making fun of a man who lost everything in a house fire 1 year ago.
1: It's absolutely shameful.
0: That's what Jimmy Kimmel's doing. And he thinks it's funny to make fun of someone who lost everything they owned because of Karen Bass's incompetence. I got to say, whoa.
2: Oh, wow! When I say whoa, I mean whoa!
0: Republicans beat Democrats in this year's congressional baseball game. Did you watch? It was on.
1: I missed it, but I DVR'd it.
0: Okay, well, the final score was 11-2. Oh, I'm sorry. I'm giving away the final answer here. 11-2.
1: Well,
0: Florida rep Greg
1: Stube. Spoiler alert.
0: Yeah, spoiler alert. Greg Stube pitched for the Republicans. He got 5 strikeouts, but it was Missouri Senator Eric Schmidt who was named MVP for his defensive work in left field. He made a mad dash in the third inning, diving to make a catch that otherwise would have been at least a double. In the process, he scratched up his face, was seen bleeding as he stood back up with the ball in hand. Since the inception of the congressional baseball game, Republicans lead the series 48-42 and have won the Roll Call Trophy 11 times. May your pursuit of happiness bring you joy.
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4: News this hour from Town Hall. I'm Keith Peters in Washington. President Trump says he's close to a deal with Iran for ending the war.
5: We just made a great settlement of the war with Iran. And we're going to be subject to finalization of documents, which should get done over the next few days. We'll probably have a signing maybe in Europe.
4: The president said in a social media post Thursday that he made the move based on the fact that discussions with the Islamic Republic of Iran have been brought to the highest level of Iranian leadership and approved. Trump also suggested that progress had been made in talks to extend the fragile ceasefire. A major spectacle on the White House lawn this weekend is taking shape.
6: A temporary arena called The Claw is expected to seat about 4,000 people for the 7 UFC fights being staged Sunday on the White House lawn to celebrate the 80th birthday of President Donald Trump and the 250th anniversary of the signing of the Declaration of Independence.
7: The number of foreign leaders that want to come to this is unbelievable. It's to the point where we may have a diplomatic crisis.
6: Secretary of State Marco Rubio. More than $60 million and tens of thousands of hours of labor have been poured into building the arena. The event will go on, rain or shine. I'm Lisa Dwyer.
4: Severe storms that swept through the Midwest knocked out power to hundreds of thousands of customers, damaged buildings, and canceled flights. With new tornadoes touching down late Thursday in communities outside Chicago. The National Weather Service says tornadoes have been confirmed in Streeter and Odell, Illinois, southwest of Chicago, with preliminary reports of buildings damaged in Streeter. On Wall Street, the Dow by 929 points, the S&P advanced 127. More at townhall.com.
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4: The opening of a Canadian-U.S. bridge across the Detroit River that President Trump previously threatened to block has been delayed due to outstanding issues.
10: In a statement released Thursday ahead of a Friday ribbon-cutting ceremony at the bridge, the Windsor-Detroit Bridge Authority says, quote, Canada and the United States have agreed to delay the opening of the bridge, taking the necessary time to resolve any outstanding issues. The Gordie Howe International Bridge is jointly owned by Canada and Michigan and was expected to open to traffic later this month. The Republican U.S. president in February demanded Canada turn over at least half of the ownership of the bridge to the U.S. federal government. Bernie Bennett reporting.
4: Elon Musk's rocket company SpaceX will make its debut on Wall Street Friday. Investors are expected to gobble up the 555.6 million shares going up for sale at $135 apiece. News and analysis at townhall.com. From Washington, I'm Keith Peters. Big changes coming to a major credit card.
11: Visa is embedding its payment network into ChatGPT, allowing the chatbot to shop and complete transactions for users. It enables ChatGPT to make purchases at any merchant accepting Visa. OpenAI will provide the technology for decision-making and purchasing. Visa ensures the secure transactions. Concerns, though, do include potential unauthorized purchases, but Visa plans to implement very strong safeguards. Jason Walker reporting.
4: First Lady Melania Trump has announced the launch of Fostering the Future accounts designed to help foster children. The accounts are a spinoff of the Trump Accounts investment funds meant to give $1,000 to every newborn whose parent opens one. More on these stories at townhall.com.
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0: number, 877-381-3811, 877-381-3811. Well, we have a deal, I think. A deal before a deal. Remember, this deal is a memorandum of understanding of sorts for 60 days more of negotiation. Not a single person talking about this right now knows what's in the deal, other than certain news reports on certain aspects that leaders are talking about, but none of us have seen it. None of us. I don't know who else has seen it. It's not been released yet. That tells me it hasn't been finalized yet, because otherwise, why not release it? I can't celebrate something I haven't read. Number two. That's number one. To me, it's always been about enforcement. And the question isn't enforcement in the next year, two, or three under the president, because I think he would enforce it. The question is the enforcement 4, 5, 10, 15 years from now. That's the issue with me. Because we know that this regime is a terrorist regime. We know that it has never, never abided by a single agreement it has ever signed of any kind. We know that after last June, when we hit their nuclear sites, they immediately began rebuilding their nuclear program, rebuilding their ballistic missile program. And as I've said over and over and over again, even if they sign an agreement, and even if the agreement's the greatest of any agreement that's ever been written, they have no intention of complying with it, because they can't. They exist. They exist to destroy you and me. They exist to destroy the West. They exist to destroy any faith that isn't theirs and any Muslim that doesn't comply with their fundamentalist 7th century primitive ideology. That's why they kill their own people who dare to raise even questions and rape them and torture them. That's why they funded Hezbollah, which has killed our people, as has Iran, our Marines, our embassy personnel. That's why they have funded and supported Hamas and the Houthis. And we can go on and on, but why should I? You know exactly what I'm talking about. So the question is, what's in the deal? That would be helpful, don't you think, Mr. Producer? And what's the enforcement mechanism? And is it an enforcement mechanism that will be enforced against this enemy after the Trump presidency? We know if a Democrat's president, it won't be. In fact, they might rip up the whole deal. It should be a treaty, but it's not going to be treated as a treaty, because the Obama deal wasn't treated as a treaty. Lindsey Graham, who so many of you get angry about, he has said it's a deal that needs to come before Congress. Graham is right. That's what the Constitution provides. The question is, will it? And remember, whatever we do or don't do will be noted by the Democrats, and they'll do the same thing, especially if it means skirting the Constitution, okay? So there's more to be done. Now, this would be an MOU, a Memorandum of Understanding, that requires, as I understand it, another 60 days of negotiation. We also read some reports indicating that many of the countries that were said to have agreed to it didn't even know that it was agreed to yet, including the state of Israel, including other states. It was negotiated by Qatar, I believe, as a mediator. Qatar, that has spent $400 billion trying to undermine our country, undermine our educational system, to create all kinds of disunity in our country. They've been very effective at it. Pakistan has been involved. They're aligned with Saudi Arabia, that was behind 9/11. They're aligned with Russia. I don't know why Turkey has a role in anything. Erdogan is a genocidal maniac who has an alliance of sorts with Iran, as Qatar does. So all this is going on. We'll be very interested in knowing the substance and seeing it. And even if it's the greatest deal of all deals of any deal in the history of deals, which would be great, I am telling you right now, that the enemy will not comply with it in the end. And this is what troubles me. Putting everything else aside, I don't want our kids and grandkids, I don't want the next generation to have to deal with Iran that has 10,000 ballistic missiles and does, in fact, have the ability to put nuclear warheads on those ballistic missiles that will be able to reach our country. Maybe at some point hypersonic missiles. I don't know. Because this is a regime that will use them. The president has said it, and the president is correct. And what I see here is this president, unique from all the others before him, courageous beyond all the others before him, has brought us to a point where we can destroy the regime. In fact, the bombing of the last two nights demonstrated it. And you know, it's interesting. The first night of bombing, Iran started firing ballistic missiles at some of the Arab countries, but it didn't fire any additional ballistic missiles at Israel. Why was that? Because they knew Netanyahu wouldn't stand for it. That's why. So here we have him over a barrel, so to speak. I know we're worried about the price of oil. I know we're worried about the stock market and all these other things. But what this demonstrated to me, with the Israelis first, and then us two nights in a row, look how quickly we could bring them to their knees. Look how quickly. And imagine if we were going to knock them out. Imagine if we were going to knock them out. And imagine if we armed the Iranian people. The president talked about the Kurds, and he's not had very nice things to say about the Kurds. Well, arm the Iranian people. After half a century of having intelligence and working with other countries that have intelligence there, we know which Iranian people might want to be armed and coalesce. We might even know how to break into the army itself and create various factions. And I'm not talking about the IRC, GC. That's different. That's like the SS. And so people are talking about, isn't it great we have a deal? We don't even know what's in the deal.
1: 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Our strength lies in our diversity.
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8: This is Jeff Cruer with my commentary of the day.
7: It's the invasion of the ballot snatchers in California. As time goes on, more ballots are quote-unquote counted. These are supposed mail-in ballots that are accepted up to 7 days past the election. Of course, California has same-day voter registration, no voter ID, and universal mail-in balloting. On election night, we thought Spencer Pratt made the runoff in the race for mayor of Los Angeles. After 5 days of vote counting, he plunged to third place.
8: This happens in California elections all the time. The Republican candidates never survive the late ballot counting. These are corrupt election practices. No U.S. state should be allowed to count ballots past election day. And by the way, all voting should be in person on election day with an ID. Until common sense reforms are implemented, election fraud is going to continue. All of this has got to be fixed before the upcoming midterm election. More info on this and the other hot topics of the day, check out ringsidepolitics.com.
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0: When you hear about Israel in the news, it's easy to think of headlines, politics, or another conflict far away. 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Anti-Semitic attacks in the Holy Land and across the globe. 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

It's difficult to discuss a memorandum of understanding that's not public, the precise terms of which we do not know. If it's done, it will be signed in 48 to 72 hours. Let's see it. Regardless of terms, this is important. My understanding is that there's another 60-day period of negotiation. I assume that involves the particulars. My view has not changed because the Iranian regime is what it is. That is, it will violate whatever final agreement is signed, certainly after the end of the Trump administration. And I doubt any future president, certainly not a Democrat, will enforce it, which would require military action. And I don't think we'll ever be in this kind of a position again to do what needs to be done. We have the enemy

0: make sense to you, Mr. Producer? All we have right now are broadsides. Here we have the president. Cut one. Go.
1: Just had a big day. I know you'll never be satisfied, but that's okay. That doesn't bother me at all. We just made a great settlement of the war with Iran. And we're going to be subject to finalization of documents, which should get done over the next few days. We'll probably have a signing maybe in Europe. And it's a great thing. Stock market's up 1,000 points. That means they like the deal. See, that means they like the market goes down. It means they don't like the deal. But it's been up. Oil's dropped. Oil will start coming down to, I think, even lower than it was before. I said I was in Iowa. It was $1.85 a gallon. And I don't know if I'm going to get there, but we're going to get pretty close. It's going to come down. And when oil comes down, everything else comes down. And most importantly, we have a deal that Iran will never have a nuclear weapon, which was the whole purpose of what we had to go through to get this. So it was a big, very big thing. But we have a signing soon, and the documents are in pretty final shape. So we'll see. We'll see. Very good. Should be done. That should be done pretty quickly. They want it every bit as much as everybody else wants. And I think a lot of good relationships can ensue from this. I just spoke with the leaders of many of the countries that were mentioned in the release. I just spoke to Bibi. I spoke to the head of great heads of nations, Qatar, UAE, Saudi Arabia, Bahrain, Kuwait, and others. And I'm going to be talking to Turkey. President Erdogan is great. And it's really a wonderful thing. There was a lot of spirit. Pakistan was fantastic. The prime minister and the, I call him the general. He's a general. He's a great general. He's so great that he's actually a field marshal, a step above. And they're all very happy. The whole Middle East is happy. And long beyond the Middle East, the strait will open as soon as we have it signed.
0: Just based on what our president said there, it sounds like they did a deal and he announced it, and now he's calling the heads of state to tell them about it. Doesn't that sound right, Mr. Producer? That's what it sounds like to me. So, sort of a, if you will, lobbying effort. And any country that objects, you can imagine if Israel had a problem with it, they'd probably feel the wrath. But I don't know. I'm not there. I'm not there. There's much more on this, and we'll cover it. And there's other things I want to get to tonight as well. But this is front and center. Again, we can't go over the particulars because we don't have them. But I do know the, and you do too, the Iranian regime does not honor its word. So this is going, is this going to be a peace in our time moment? Is there going to be something better? What will we get from the regime? We get compliance? Self-control. It will decide that, okay, we're not going to destroy the rest of the world. Okay. We're not worried about the 12th Imam showing up. Okay. 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

0: Pete Peters in Washington. President Trump said Thursday he's called off new military strikes on Iran hours after threatening to escalate the war. Trump had threatened major strikes on Iran and to seize control of its oil and gas industries as escalating attacks between the countries pushed the Middle East closer to war. U.S. meteorologists say an El Nino has formed. That's the natural warming of parts of the Pacific that changes weather around the globe. It's likely to be a major factor in extreme and deadly weather across the planet for the next year or so. This one announced Thursday is expected to rival the record and costly 1997-1998 El Nino. On Wall Street, the Dow by 929 points, the NASDAQ rose 640. More details at srnnews.com.
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1: I may be viewed as a hawk today, but one day, whether I'm around or not, whether it matters or not, if remembered or not, I will be viewed as a dove. Because I am certain, as night follows day, that Iran will violate the agreement. As night follows day, I am certain it will violate the agreement. And if you think honestly and seriously and you're truthful to yourself, you know I'm right. So we all want to celebrate something we don't have the details about yet. I understand that. The stock market's up. Oil prices are going down, I suppose. I don't know, I guess. And those are good things. But that's not the point, is it? That would eventually come anyway, I would hope. History is a funny thing. The same window rarely opens twice. Do you understand what I mean by that? That means when there's a historic decision to make, you can go one way or another, and usually you get one chance. Those of you, we had a caller last night that said, look, I don't want boots on the ground. We don't have boots on the ground in that respect. But if in 7 or 8 years, this regime muscles up with the help of the communist Chinese, and they'll help them, with the help of the North Koreans, and they will help them, with the help of the Russians, and they will help them, the help of the Pakistanis, and they have helped them. They have 7, 8, 9, 10,000 ballistic missiles. Imagine. That can reach the continental United States. They already can reach every capital in Europe. And we had underestimated that. And they have nuclear warheads. What the hell are our kids going to do? What the hell will our grandkids do? I'm just asking you, what will they do? This is the nightmare I fear the most. This is why I keep talking about this. The price of a gallon of gasoline, the stock market's up, the stock market goes up, the stock market goes down. The gasoline price goes up, the gasoline price goes down. What in the world is the next generation going to do? When communist China's on the move? That Axis is on the move? We've got these internal enemies that are weakening us from within? This is our generation that's responsible for stopping it, right? What are we going to do? And then the Iranians are armed up. What do you know? They lied. And what do you know? The Democrat president, or some Republican president for that matter, didn't take the steps necessary to stop them. What do you know? I know enough about history to know that for a relatively long period of time, Winston Churchill, in his own words, was in the wilderness, the political wilderness, the governmental wilderness. He'd made some mistakes as a minister, but he repeatedly made the point. He saw the Third Reich early on. He saw Hitler early on. He said, they're building up. They're a threat to the continent. No, what the hell's wrong with you, Winston? His party didn't take him seriously. You blew it before. We don't want to hear from you now. You know how articulate Churchill was. He was writing. He was speaking. He wasn't silent, but he was dismissed. He was dismissed. Neville Chamberlain was a very smooth talker. Considered a great diplomat. And when he came back with that peace agreement with Hitler, and peace in our time, and waved it around, he was celebrated. Celebrated. And Hitler was the only one not celebrating him. Him and a few others, and said, no, no. Do you understand what you've done? Rather than our country getting on a war footing and building up our military and our defenses, we're hiding behind this piece of paper. Hiding behind this piece of paper. Now, here's the thing. Iran is not Germany. It's not Japan. It's not Italy. It's not as strong as any of those countries were. But nuclear missiles, that's the great equalizer. So we've made the effort, and correctly so, militarily, to attack them. And we took out their navy, we and the Israelis. We took out their air force, we and the Israelis. Now, there's more to do, obviously. We hit the brakes after 2 or 3 weeks. We wanted to see if we could negotiate a deal. It was a 2-week ceasefire that went to 9 weeks, so it wasn't really a ceasefire because there's a lot of shooting going on, especially from Hezbollah into Israel. And we can get into that later or another day. Long story short, this has been a hell of a week. First, the Israelis, and we admonished them. 11 ballistic missiles shot into Israel. And we disparaged their prime minister and Israel for doing it. They shoot down one of our helicopters, and they pay a heavy, heavy price. Well, why is that? Well, that for another day, too, because there's something wrong with that. Both should have been supported. Both. Now, we were going to bomb Iran again tonight, and tonight in Iran, it is approximately 12:41 in the morning. And literally within a few hours of making that proclamation, we have a deal for a memorandum of understanding, which we haven't seen yet as the public, and I don't think other countries have seen. They've been briefed on it. The fact is we can destroy this regime if we want to. It's not Germany. It's not Imperial Japan. It's not Stalin and the Soviet Union. It's not China and Mao or Xi. It's already on its back.
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1: Numbers before, so that's interesting to me. We used to talk about going in and getting the nuclear dust, right, Rich? Well, maybe we're not. I don't know. I don't have the details, but I'm listening to the response. Go ahead.
13: Iran committed to not pursuing a nuclear weapon, or will there be more negotiations on that down the line?
14: They will not have a nuclear weapon. They've agreed to that. There will be no, which is the whole reason, which is a big part of the reason.
13: Is that going to be in your agreement, sir?
14: They will not only not have, they will not purchase, develop in any way, any shape, in any way, shape, or form, a nuclear weapon. They will not have a nuclear weapon.
1: Well, unfortunately, hindsight is called hindsight for a reason. We'll see about that. I'll be right back.
15: Mark Levin.
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0: folks. 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

0: too, folks?
1: We're dealing with Iran, so we're dealing with pure evil. This is breaking now from something called the Hormuz Letter. Iran's foreign ministry directly rejects Trump's new claim that, quote, everyone in Iran has approved the deal, unquote, including the supreme leader, saying no one has accepted it, and, quote, no agreement has been reached, unquote, per Fars, one of their news outlets. Any agreement requires the U.S. to, quote, accept every demand, unquote, from Iran, including that it won't surrender enriched uranium or make nuclear concessions, that the Strait of Hormuz remains permanently under Iranian management, and the transfer of $24 billion in frozen funds. Iran adds, quote, if it were to yield under pressure, it would have done so a year ago, unquote, rather than after sustained U.S. bombing. Now, I don't know if this is accurate or not, but I'm reading directly from it. The spokesperson also denied Trump's claim that the Strait of Hormuz would reopen on a deal signing, saying it, quote, remains closed, unquote, under Iranian authority and, quote, safe passage is not possible, unquote. Now, I don't know what this means. That's why you're going to get whiplash if you don't, you know, we don't have the terms. We don't know exactly what's going on. I'd like to know more. I don't know more. I think this is going to be ever-changing. Ever-changing. At least for now. How do I know? Because it is. I just read you something. It's crazy. Do you really want another summer like last summer? 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Now, a lot of people blame the summer heat for bad sleep, when really, maybe they're mattress trapping heat. 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That's all summer long. That's over 3 months. They will prove to you what they say. And I want you to take advantage of this because I happen to know they're right. But 100 nights to try it at home, you don't get that anywhere from any other mattress company. Zero. You walk into one of those stores, one of those mattress stores, 40 different types of mattress, none of them give you 101 nights to try it at home. Same with those that you order. None of them. So I strongly encourage you to give this a try for 101 nights. I mean, that's amazing. You see how they stand behind their product? All right, let's go to President Trump. Cut three. Go.
2: Mr. President, just to follow up on that, you have said before that Iran and the United States were close to a deal. It has not happened yet. Why are you so convinced that this time is different?
3: Because... they've taken a pounding. They've taken a pounding like very few people could take. And they want to make the deal a lot more than I do. And We could have had it done the other way, I guess, but it would have taken longer. They got hit very hard recently, as you know. And I don't like to have to do things that way, but I felt it was necessary. It's a great deal for the United States and for the Middle East, and I think ultimately great for Iran because they'll be able to build up their country and their country. I really believe it's a regime change because I find these people to be much more rational than the people that are no longer with us. We knocked out the first team of leadership, the second team of leadership. This is a different group. This is a different level, and I think it's, frankly, a smarter level, and it's a level that has reason. And they've all approved the deal. Everybody's approved the deal. Now we'll get it finished up, and hopefully that'll be done. We will not have Iran having a nuclear weapon, which is very important to these people behind me.
1: The problem is the administration doesn't have any control over it when the next administration comes in. We'll be right back.

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3: It's the invasion of the ballot snatchers in California. As time goes on, more ballots are quote-unquote counted. These are supposed mail-in ballots that are accepted up to 7 days past the election. Of course, California has same-day voter registration, no voter ID, and universal mail-in balloting. On election night, we thought Spencer Pratt made the runoff in the race for mayor of Los Angeles. After 5 days of vote counting, he plunged to third place. This happens in California elections all the time. The Republican candidates never survive the late ballot counting. These are corrupt election practices. No U.S. state should be allowed to count ballots past election day. And by the way, all voting should be in person on election day with an ID. Until common sense reforms are implemented, election fraud is going to continue. All of this has got to be fixed before the upcoming midterm election.
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5: News this hour from Town Hall. I'm Keith Peters in Washington. President Trump says the conditions are now in place for a potential agreement with Iran. Willie Nelson reports from the White House.
6: President Trump is discussing why he believes Iran is now more willing to reach an agreement.
7: They've taken a pounding like very few people could take, and they want to make the deal a lot more than I do. We could have had it done the other way, I guess, but it would have taken longer. They got hit very hard recently, as you know, and I don't like to have to do things that way, but I felt it was necessary. It's a great deal for the United States and for the Middle East, and I think ultimately great for Iran because they'll be able to build up their country and other country.
6: Willie Nelson, the White House.
5: There's a guilty plea in a deadly shooting in Minnesota.
8: Vance Belter was charged with murdering Minnesota House Speaker Melissa Hortman and her husband Mark and shooting State Senator John Hoffman and his wife Yvette. Belter came to the homes disguised as a police officer and driving a fake squad car. U.S. Attorney Daniel Rosen says the guilty plea was in exchange for dropping the death penalty.
9: To ensure that he never sees freedom again in his entire life, that was an opportunity that we just could not pass up.
8: Friends describe Belter as an evangelical Christian and occasional preacher who had struggled to find work. I'm Ed Donahue.
5: The opening of a Canadian-U.S. bridge across the Detroit River, which President Trump had previously threatened to block, has been delayed due to unresolved issues. The Windsor-Detroit Bridge Authority said Thursday, ahead of a scheduled Friday ribbon-cutting ceremony, that Canada and the United States have agreed to delay the bridge's opening. The Bridge Authority hasn't elaborated on how long that delay will last. A real good day on Wall Street as the Dow was up by 929 points. The Nasdaq rose 640. The S&P advanced 127. More at townhall.com.
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5: Hopes that the end is near for the war in Iran sends stocks higher.
11: Wall Street rallied to its best day in 2 months, and oil prices fell after President Donald Trump called off his threat to launch more strikes on Iran. That raised hopes that a deal could be reached to restore the flow of crude oil out of the Persian Gulf. The S&P 500 jumped 1.8% Thursday. The Dow jumped 929 points. That's about 1.9%. The NASDAQ Composite rallied 2.5%. Strong gains for chip stocks helped offset a slide for Oracle. Treasury yields eased in the bond market. Seth Sutel, New York.
5: The average long-term U.S. mortgage rate ticked up this week to just below its high for the year. The latest sign that borrowing costs on home loans remain elevated relative to where they were before the war with Iran started. News and analysis at townhall.com. From Washington, I'm Keith Peters reporting. Britain's defense minister has resigned in another blow to Prime Minister Keir Starmer's government. More on this story from correspondent Karen Chamas, reporting from London.
12: Healy told Prime Minister Keir Starmer on Thursday that the government's defence investment plan falls well short of what is required at this dangerous time. Publication of the plan has been delayed amid reports of disagreements between the defence ministry and the Treasury. Healy wrote in a letter to the Prime Minister that I am now left with no other option but to submit my resignation. NATO Secretary General Mark Rutte told reporters he wasn't aware of Healy's resignation.
13: I had not heard his announcement. John Healy, I respect very much.
12: But he added the importance of defence spending.
13: The core task of every government in the end is keeping the country safe.
12: I'm Karen Chamas.
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5: Hello, America. 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Our number, 877-381-3811, 877-381-3811. When I do think people are getting exhausted from the back and forth and the back and forth and all the talking to the press and the press talking to the president and on and on and on. Do we have a deal? Don't we have a deal? Am I wrong about that, Rich? Now, I don't think I'm wrong about that either. President, again, in the Oval Office, cut four, Mr. Producer, go.
25: When it comes to nuclear, you said this was just a concept of that agreement. So is this just essentially setting the stage for deeper talks on nuclear?
26: It's a very strong memorandum of understanding that is a little conceptual, but it's something that's going to get done. And if it doesn't get done for any reason, which I can't imagine that not happening, they want to sign it as much as I do or more. I would say they want to sign it more, maybe a lot more, but it's a very detailed a memorandum of understanding, also agreed to by many other countries that have great influence over them, and everybody wants it done. So it's going to get done.
0: Okay. Cut five. Go.
1: What is your message to the Iranian people?
0: Oh, yeah. This is. Let's hold off on this. This was from earlier in the day, and it's not relevant anymore. Well, there it is. They want to deal more than we do. But we're having to bomb them in the submission for a deal. Right, Mr. Producer? I mean, so it's not that they want a deal so much. And here's Mark's view. I don't give a damn if they want a deal or not. The regime should be destroyed. And notice, at no time do we talk about the Iranian people anymore. I noticed that online. I noticed that from even some of our callers. It's not our problem. We're not going to think about them anymore. And yet we told them, didn't we? Continue to protest, help us on the way. I know we told them that. Will the deal go through? We're now asking experts. They don't have any idea. I don't have any idea, and so forth and so on. My bottom line is, deal or no deal, they won't honor anything. And one thing you did learn, that I learned by listening, is that the straits would open within 30 days, which means the money will start flowing into the Iranian regime again immediately. So that's even while we're negotiating during the 60-day period. I don't know why we're doing that. I really hate to see any money flowing into that regime because they're not going to use it for the people. The president and other people say, well, then they'll be able to grow their economy. And they don't think the way we think. Let me ask you folks a question. North Korea survives. Un survives. The grandfather, the father, and now him. Because it's one big concentration camp. He's a fat pig. He eats all he wants. He lives any way he wants. They live like kings. They live like queens. The people are treated worse than animals. Worse than animals. And so that's one of the reasons I think the withholding of the oil, you know, by blocking the strait, of course it's hurt the economy there. But the people who run the regime are doing just fine. They're doing just fine. If we want to create problems for them, again, arm an opposition in Iran. Help create and coalesce an opposition in Iran. We used to be able to do these things. Apparently, we don't do them anymore, or we don't have the will to do them anymore. So that does concern me. It is kind of funny to watch some of these experts and hosts, though, I must tell you, America. They're not sure what to do, so they're sort of, you know, on the line, and where do we stand, and this is good. I just tell you what I think. You don't have to be vicious and stab the administration, the president in the back, and doing all those things and so forth and so on. I don't do that. I don't do that. I didn't do it with Reagan. I didn't do it with the Bushes. I just give my opinion and tell you where I think we're right, where I think we ought to adjust and change. And that's what I believe. Let's see. Jason Crow, this guy's a real love life. He's a Democrat from Colorado. He's one of the people that was encouraging our armed forces not to obey orders from the president. Cut six, go.
3: You know, when we're in a situation where we have to tune into what the Iranians say to get the real information on the status of the negotiations, that's a huge problem, right? Because the information
0: coming
3: out.
0: First of all, listen to this guy. I've told you, and he proves it. They are very sympathetic to the enemy. Not necessarily because they like the enemy, but they hate Trump and they want power. They want to win this November election in the worst kind of way. in the worst kind of way. Go ahead.
3: Is inconsistent at best and misleading at worst.
0: Mm-hmm. Let's hear a real hero, though. That's some punk. General Jack Keane, who will be on Life, Liberty, and Levin Saturday. He's been terrific, and he's right on. Cut seven, go.
2: I think when you draw back and look at the regime, they took the Straits of Hormuz 2 months ago with the idea that we would participate in negotiations and it would open up in 2 weeks. Well, here we are 2 months, and it's still not open. They are not good faith negotiators. They have stalled these negotiations. In my view, even if they sign on a dotted line and we get everything we want on paper, what are they going to do in terms of implementation? They're going to stall it. Mm-hmm. And then they're going to attempt to reverse it. And because we can't trust them. And that's who I think we're really dealing with here. And I do believe we're likely on a path to return to major combat operations. And that will put the regime on a path to its collapse, not just from the military targeting, but also from the economic warfare that we're conducting here.
0: Mm-hmm. I hope he's right about that latter part. He could be, because if the Iranians screw around again, it may necessitate military action. But military action to achieve what? It should be to achieve victory, folks. General Keith Kellogg has been great, too, as far as I'm concerned. Here he is. Cut eight. Go.
4: I think the president's had the patience of Job. He's really done a wonderful job in keeping the patience and extending the negotiations. I think we've reached a point where we're just going to say we're done with these guys. And politically, we say stop the negotiations. Have our team come home, say, our phone number, give us a call. Economically, and I've said this repeatedly, you take things like Little Rock Island, which is the command and control facility in the Strait. You take the island of Karg Island, which is their economic lifeline. So you've got the economic piece. You tell the rest of the world, you're not going to get any oil because we now control the oil. We're now the oil barons. We've talked about it politically. We've talked about it economically, political, the negotiations economically. Is Karg Island and militarily, I mean, the Secretary of War and the chairman of the Joint Chiefs have got this one really well, really down very well. And every time they stick their head up, just keep pounding them. I would reach a point right now, Sean, of saying we're just done with you guys. We're going to go in. We're going to finish the job. Having a protracted war.
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2: And you always learn something. Mark Levin is on the radio.

I have nothing to ask. There's nothing else to know. I see CNN liked one of my posts, didn't it, Mr. Producer? Let's see, which one? Hold on, I will pull it up and read it to you. CNN, nobody watches it. Let's see here. Here's my post. If all these governments have agreed on this deal, it's amazing how all these governments signed up so fast while we were announcing we'd be bombing ASAP. Since it's done, can we see it? And what is this deal? Can we see it? Is that controversial? I don't think so, Mr. Producer. I just said that here, too. Can we see it? I want to see it. And you do, too, right? Because all we have talk right now is, my God, it's great, we got a deal, or, well, we got a deal, I don't know about it. Well, what is it? I mean, I've posited my position, I put my marker down. A deal is a deal that they won't follow, okay? At some point, they won't. But that said, if we're going to talk about the deal, it's hard to talk about it if we don't know about it. And so I think that's fair. I don't have a problem. Congratulations, CNN. How come CNN doesn't put up my other post? Let me read this one. Hold on one second. Let me read what I posted also, Mr. America. Mr. and Mrs. America. Hold on one second. Hold on. Here we are. Ah, how come CNN won't post this one? Can I read this one? I think I can. The House should trigger the expulsion process against Jamie Raskin. Now, you'll never see that on CNN, ever. Jamie Raskin is already leading a plot to impeach the president if the Democrats take the House. He led the prior two impeachments against the president, has pushed for his resignation in the past, also was involved in twisting the 14th Amendment to ban candidate Trump from ballots, objected to the Electoral College votes for Trump in the first election, and was a member of the Pelosi January 6th committee that, among other things, destroyed records before the GOP took over the House. Republicans should move to expel Jamie Raskin from the House. If he can continue to abuse our constitutional system and undermine our electoral process, ironic since he blames Trump and Republicans for doing so, having led every effort described above, then take the necessary steps to charge him under the expulsion clause of the Constitution. Under Article 1, Section 5, Clause 2 of the Constitution, each House of Congress may, quote, punish its members for disorderly behavior, and with the concurrence of two-thirds, expel a member. It's true that it is highly unlikely two-thirds of the House would vote for his expulsion, but the Senate will never muster the two-thirds vote required to convict and remove a president either. That doesn't stop Raskin and his ilk from acting and putting the president through the process. I can think of no other way to push back against this kind of abuse of the impeachment clause by Raskin and the Democrats. What do you think of that? Wow. CNN didn't post that one. Now, I'm not against them posting the other thing I said. I mean, it's public. I put it on X, so it's out there for the whole world to see. I would like to see the details sooner than later on this deal.

0: if they fear Donald Trump in about 2.5 years, they're going to violate it. That's the evidence that they never comply. That's number one. Number two, we don't have any details yet on this deal. We haven't seen anything, let alone how we're going to enforce it. Number three, it's a memorandum of understanding, which means, as I understand, 60 more days of negotiation. But then we read, or we heard the president say, within 30 days, we're going to allow them to sell oil through the straits. So they're going to immediately be getting funding for the regime. What do you make of all this?
1: You know, it's troubling. And it seems different. I mean, I've been listening to you, and we've been talking about this on and off for months now. But this is different because the president's talking about sending the vice president to Europe for a signing ceremony. It seems to be elevating this beyond what we've seen before with a ceasefire or some sort of memorandum of understanding. And for precisely the reasons you just outlined, I mean, Mark, there's no record that this regime can be trusted. There's no record that this will be worth anything more than the paper it's on. And there's so much at stake, and we have a lot to lose at this moment. We have weakened this regime. We've cut them down to size through Operation Epic Fury. We are putting tremendous economic pressure on them with the blockade. So why would we give this up? What are we getting in return is a question we have to ask. And the only thing in my mind, Mark, that would sort of warrant a deal is if we had a deal where the terms would be the opposite of the JCPOA, really just the exact opposite of what the Obama administration signed up for. And I'm just not optimistic that's what we're going to see, precisely because the only thing we're hearing is relief of sanctions or some, you know, cash that might be transferred, you know, from the United States across the Straits of Hormuz into bank accounts in Tehran. What we should be listening to, what we should be hearing, is confirmation that there will be zero enrichment, that there is a terms against any missile program, that the terrorist regimes that they support, starting with Hezbollah, will not see any support from this regime. And of course, maybe the first one is that the straits will be open. Those are the conditions that need to be in any agreement, and that seems not to be discussed at this moment.
0: Don't you find it odd also that if there's a deal and all these countries have signed off on it, why we can't see it right now if they're going to be signing it in 48 hours? And I get the impression this was agreed to, and then the countries were kind of asked to go along with it. That's my sense of what's going on. More with Roger Zackheim in a moment, the Reagan Institute in Washington, D.C. We'll be right back.
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5: With SRN News, I'm Jason Walker. President Trump calling off new military strikes on Iran. The president says a deal to end the war is close. President Trump says he plans to nominate Jay Clayton as Director of National Intelligence. Clayton would replace Tulsi Gabbard, who announced her resignation last month. A Minnesota man who shot and killed the top Democrat in the Minnesota House and her husband, pleading guilty to that, what federal prosecutors say, so it would not be the death penalty in effect. Vance Bolter fatally shot House Speaker Melissa Hortman and her husband Mark Hortman. UK Defense Minister John Healey resigning, saying the government is not willing to spend enough on the military at a time of rising threats. Healey says the British government's defense investment falls well short of what is required at a dangerous time. This is SRN News.
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1: We're here with Roger Zackheim, the Reagan Institute. He's a good man. You know, Roger, the president has said he's not worried about the midterms, the price of fuel, the stock market, and so forth. Now, in announcing this, he mentioned the stock market and the price of gasoline. And I thought we started this military operation in a very smart and strong way. We essentially defeated much of the military in this regime. I remember General Cooper basically, or Admiral Cooper, was basically saying he needs a couple more weeks to finish out their target list. You're an expert on Reagan. I lived it. Reagan would have, I believe, armed, trained, given air support to the Iranian people. By now, we would have known who's what and organized them and so forth and so on. The president is attacking the Kurds, saying they stole the weapons and so forth. But there's many Iranians that want to overthrow this regime. Why do you think we didn't go that route?
2: Yet. I think at this stage, the president has been straddling between the economic military pressure and seeing if, you know, this new set of leaders, post-epic fury decapitation of the Iranian leadership, see what would yield. But, you know, I think where we're headed is eventually, I hope, to do just this. Covert means, clandestine means, with our Israeli model allies
1: Let me stop you right there. It seems like abruptly the Israelis were cut out of this. They weren't involved in the bombings with us, even though they were involved in the front end. We went from admonishing the Israelis publicly, pretty brutally, to then taking up the bombing ourselves for two nights in a row, prepared to do it again tonight. And the prime minister said they're not part of the MOU, so they weren't part of any of the discussions or negotiations. But, you know, Qatar is and Pakistan is. I find this a little odd, too.
2: Yeah, I mean, I think President Trump, and I've heard you say this multiple times, and I agree, has been, you know, the greatest friend Israel has had, and proved that with Midnight Hammer and the way they've operated through epic fury. And, you know, the tactical stuff, there's disagreements. Israel, at this moment, and I know you agree, should be focusing on the threat from Hezbollah and should be unencumbered. And, you know, President Trump, you know, went forward and backward on that, but ultimately, you know, Israel's taking out Hezbollah targets and pushing their way as far north as they need to go to Beirut to get after that. And the United States, rightfully, had to respond to the Iranian regime's attack, taking out, after they took out our Black Hawk, amazing.
1: Yeah, but the Israelis rightfully had a response when 11 ballistic missiles were shot into its country as a result of them taking on Hezbollah.
2: 100%. And you know, the president, I mean, it's hard to keep up, but where it landed ultimately is that Bibi did what he needed to do. Israel needed to do, and I hope that will continue. But I think we're going on this MOU, and I think this is sort of the outlook that I'm taking is, listen, even if you want to make a deal with the Iranians, what we've seen is they never miss an opportunity to miss the opportunity.
1: That's very true. I mean,
2: they're just going to do something that's going to break this deal. What I would like to see happen is just to accept the cold reality that there's going to be a cold peace here. So let's continue the economic pressure. Let's continue the military pressure until this regime breaks. You know, the pallets of cash that are all talking about, the billions, $6, $12, $24 billion. How about we hold off on the Marshall Plan for Iran until there's a new regime in place?
1: Yeah, but that's not what's in the cards, if I'm hearing this correctly. Now, I don't know if it's correct or not, but in response to a reporter's questions, in 30 days, we would allow the Iranians, the Hormuz would be opened up, and they would be able to go ahead and sell their oil. And that's kind of in the middle of the negotiations, correct?
2: Well, I've heard, watch those clips from the president in the Oval, as we've become accustomed to watching. But that presupposes that the Iranians are actually going to open the straits. And they have yet to show any evidence any inkling of doing that because they perceive
1: that. I know, but I can only go, we have to take a picture at a time. And I agree with you 100%. Mm-hmm. And I've been saying this on TV and radio. I agree with you. I'm talking about what the president said, though. He is prepared to allow them to go through the straits with all their oil freighters and all the rest of their tankers and to sell their oil, and that'll bring immediate resources into regime. Now, if that's the case, I don't think that's a great idea. We're not even done negotiating with them for 60 days, right?
2: It would be a lifeline for this regime, the regime that absolutely would take those that funding. It's not going to humanitarian aid. It's not going to sort of help the victims of this with the Iranian people. It will absolutely be fuel for them to continue to attack our interests and the interests of our allies, 100%. And President Trump has to know that these assets are fungible, even if you're trying to direct where they go. So I mean, it would be a bad outcome for our interests.
1: All right. So do you see this being signed over the weekend or not?
2: I mean,
1: who knows?
2: I have no idea. I mean, we're in a day today where we were going to see another round of strikes, and then it flipped on a dime to now there's some announcement of a deal, parenthetically a deal that some in Iran said that they haven't agreed to. I mean, so who knows? But I think what we do know is that whatever is signed cannot be verified, and we certainly can't rely that the Iranians are actually going to make good on whatever promises they're going to make.
1: Well, let me ask you this, because I've been reading everything I can, as you have apparently, and what is the position of Iran tonight? I'm reading three different positions.
2: But that's the point.
1: Yep.
2: When you decapitate a regime, as we did so successfully with Emperor Fury, there are pockets of power and pockets of resistance within whatever remains. And so we're one element, you know, thinks they're speaking on behalf of the government, there's another element at that very moment undermining them. This is a command and control problem. I mean, it very well could be that somebody, you know, and they're on the diplomatic side, thinks they have a deal here and fully intends to comply. But what does that have to do with the RGC and the forces that are firing on our military? You know, the forces that fire on a Black Hawk. And that's part of what's going on here. Another reason why you can't deal with these folks is whether or not the ideologues are in control or the ideologues are subverting those who are negotiating, it doesn't really matter in terms of our interests. It means we can't deal with them.
1: All right, Roger Zaka. I'm director, director of the Ronald Reagan Institute in Washington. Thank you, my friend. Excellent points.
2: Thank you.
1: All right, take care of yourself. It's no secret that summer's a very expensive time. Might want to take a trip. Air conditioning bills go up. It is what it is. Send your kids to overnight camp or even day camp. Thinking about maybe your kids going to a non-government school, given what goes on in those classrooms or colleges and universities. Well, anyway, and you still have those credit card balances from the past and the interest you're paying on those. And it all gets very, very heavy, doesn't it? And you feel like you're alone. It's incredibly stressful to you and your family.
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0: When you hear about Israel in the news, it's easy to think of headlines, politics, or another conflict far away. But for families in Israel and Jews around the world, this is personal. Anti-Semitic attacks in the Holy Land and across the globe. 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

0: Just a little bit. By the way, that Knicks game last night, which I'm sure you either saw or you've heard people talk about, was incredible. But San Antonio really blew it, didn't they, Rich? The guy should have held on to the ball, right? Should have been fouled. There were a few seconds left. But he takes a shot and he misses it. Then they race down to the other end. The Knicks take a shot, they miss it, and, you know, that follow-up basket, that wasn't easy. He didn't dunk that. I think he was even a little bit surprised it went in, you know? And he came out of nowhere. He flew in. It was unbelievable. But what happened in the streets was horrendous. The River to the Sea crowd is everywhere now in New York City. I told you before what Mondami's up to. To depopulate New York City of the middle class, of the wealthy, the business owners, and the Jews. And to repopulate with Islamist radicals, that's repetitive. Homeless, illegal aliens, and they were out there destroying property. Looked like the third world. In fact, everywhere, there's a concentration of the Islamists. It looks like the third world. No assimilation, of course. It's really hard to stomach. After a Knicks game, it is really hard to stomach. I don't think we're doing enough about it at the local, state, or federal level, quite frankly. You know, while much of the world stays silent, Pastor John Hagee, what a fantastic human being. He's been a steadfast voice for Israel for decades. In his important new book, God's Prophetic Clock, I want you to get this. He lays out the clear biblical timeline we're watching unfold right now. And this book tells you how Israel was reborn in a single day in 1948, just as the prophet said. Jerusalem reunited under Jewish control in 1967, nations of the earth turning against the Jewish people. These aren't random events. They're the signs from Scripture. They're the signs from Scripture. Our children and grandchildren are counting on us to understand what's really happening. This critical hour. This book from Hagee Ministries will open your eyes and strengthen your faith. So please get a copy of God's Prophetic Clock. That's God's Prophetic Clock. You can get it right now by calling 855-694-9647. 855-694-9647. Or go to JHM, John Hagee Ministries, jhm.org/Levin, jhm.org/LEVIN. Or again, 855-694-9647. 855-694-9647. Grab a copy of God's Prophetic Clock. Very, very important. From really a remarkable man, Pastor Hagee. I've told you about our friendship and the friendship with our families and how I call him my pastor. And I'll say again, you'll say, Mark, you're Jewish. Why are you promoting an evangelical pastor? Why do you think? It's called the Judeo-Christian belief system. That's right. He's a remarkable man. And we are dear, dear friends. And it'll always be that way. So here's Jerry Seinfeld. He's out there, Madison Square Garden. Didn't look like he had any security at all, Mr. Producer. And so he was approached by the River to the Sea crowd. And they were yelling at him and screaming at him. And then one of the pukes was apparently another podcaster. Goes up to him. Cut nine, go.
1: What up, Seinfeld? What up? Can we get a free Palestine? Can we get a free Palestine? Come on, give us one free Palestine.
2: It doesn't exist.
0: Ooh, they didn't like that, did they, Rich? What free Palestine? What are you talking about? Does this jackass know what's taking place right now in Gaza? Have you noticed there's no talk about this anywhere? Anywhere. That Hamas is using the same exact hospitals that the IDF had to go into, the same exact schools the IDF have to go into, the same exact mosques the IDF had to go into, and they're now using them as prisons and torture chambers. Prisons and torture chambers. They're breaking bones, they're raping, debauchery, because Hamas wants complete control. There are tribes there, some tribes within the Palestinian community that are trying to fight back. If they think you're part of that, or if they think you're an opponent, or if they think you're just not sworn to them, certainly not enough, they kill you. They're executing people publicly. Where are all these NGOs? Where are all these groups? Where are all the leftists? Where are all the billionaires? Where's all the media? You know, Israel was accused of genocide. Two major reports, one from a left-wing European entity that says, actually, we didn't find any genocide. Another from a group of generals independently looked at it and said, there was no genocide. There was no effort at starvation. Hamas was stealing the food. No, they weren't attacking hospitals and mosques and schools for the purpose of attacking them. They were trying to be very careful, but that is where Hamas kept its weapons. That's where Hamas hid out. And they lost a lot of IDF soldiers fighting the war the way they did. And still, our dear friends, Qatar, pouring $400 billion into this country, our dear friends, the Saudis, our dear friends, the Turks, good friends, beautiful friends, wonderful friends, outrageous. And here Hamas is slaughtering fellow Palestinians. Not a whisper. Front page of the Slimes? No. First article on Politico? No. Top of the page on Drudge Report? No. Top of the page on Mediaite? No. No. No. The lousy, fraudulent media in this country. And where are the woke writers?
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10: News this hour from Town Hall. I'm Jason Walker. There's been another indication from President Trump the war in Iran may be ending soon. Here's Ed Donahue.
11: The president has said a deal would be done quickly before. Why is this different?
12: Because they've taken a pounding. They've taken a pounding like very few people could take.
11: The president talked about the high price of oil and gas because of the closure of the Strait of Hormuz.
12: When oil comes down, everything else comes down. And most importantly, we have a deal that Iran will never have a nuclear weapon, which was the whole purpose of what we had to go through to get this.
11: He believes Iran's supreme leader has signed off on a deal. Ed Donahue, Washington.
10: House Majority Leader Louisiana Steve Scalise tells the Salem Radio Network if leaders in Iran are smart, they will sign the deal right now.
13: And I think the Iranian leaders realize this is going to get worse for them if they keep playing this game. You do not want to test President Donald Trump.
10: Scalise says Tehran just doesn't realize if you mess with Donald Trump, it can get nasty.
13: If the Iranian leaders had some sense, they would get an agreement to stop a pursuit of a nuclear weapon and to end fueling terror around the world.
10: President Trump says he plans to nominate Jay Clayton as the Director of National Intelligence. Clayton would replace Tulsi Gabbard, who announced her resignation last month. In Minnesota, a man who shot and killed the top Democrat in the Minnesota House and her husband pleading guilty so that federal prosecutors will not seek the death penalty. Severe storms that swept through the Midwest, knocking out power to hundreds of thousands of customers, damaging buildings and canceling flights in several states. And forecasters say overnight, now into Friday morning, there could be more trouble. More on these stories, townhall.com.
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10: The nation's first lady launching her Fostering the Future accounts. Here's correspondent Laura Winters.
16: Melania Trump making history, as this is the first time that a first lady is working with the Treasury Department to set up these accounts for foster children. So far, 23 governors have opted into the program.
17: Fostering the Future accounts give foster children the same chance for asset ownership and long-term wealth building as every other American child.
16: Laura Winters reporting.
10: Well, a judge in Michigan has recommended rejecting Consumer Energy's plan to actually sell 13 dams to an out-of-state private equity firm. Judge says the deal is not in the best public interest. That proposal involves selling the dams for $1 each and requiring ratepayers to buy back power at twice the market rate. Breaking news and analysis, Town Hall. Oh, the average long-term U.S. mortgage rate ticking up slightly this week to just below its high for the year. Here's correspondent Bob Agnew with more.
18: It's the latest sign that borrowing costs on home loans remain elevated relative to where they were before the war with Iran started. Mortgage buyer Freddie Mac said Thursday the benchmark 30-year fixed-rate mortgage rate rose to 6.52% from 6.48% last week. Mortgage rates are influenced by several factors, from the Federal Reserve's interest rate policy decisions to bond market investors' expectations for the economy and inflation. Bob Agnew reporting.
10: Stocks have rallied Thursday, the best day in some 2 months. Dow Jones Industrial Average climbed 929 points. S&P 500 up 127. The NASDAQ Composite ahead 640 points. More on these stories at townhall.com.
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21: He's here. He's here. 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
0: Hello, America. Mark Levin here. Our number, 877-381-3811, 877-381-3811. That post I read to you about Jamie Raskin, that they should expel him. Now, they won't be able to actually expel him, but they ought to go through the constitutional process under Article 1. Just as they won't be able to remove the president. Takes two-thirds vote of the House to remove a member. Won't happen. Takes two-thirds vote of the Senate to remove a president. That won't happen, but they still impeach him, and Raskin is still threatening to do it. So I said, look, Republicans in the House, go through the process of expelling him. Make him suffer through that. And there's a lot of reasons to do it. You can read it online if you'd like, on all my social media. Go to True Social, where the president has posted, and he's added his own comments, and I think they're good comments, as a matter of fact. So the Knicks win this game. In and outside, the River to the Sea crowd is rioting. And, of course, they're chasing down Jews if they can identify them and so forth. I mean, is there going to be an end put to this? Not in New York City. You got Mondami. He's the mayor. He likes this. This is what he's doing. This is what he's, you know, doing. You know, Todd Blanche has been nominated to be Attorney General. This is a good guy. He's really a good guy. And he's going to be very much needed. Because if, I'm not saying when, if the Democrats take the House, and if they take it, I blame a number of things, including the woke right, Tucker Carlson, Megyn Kelly, Piers Morgan, Matt Gaetz, Steve Bannon, and the rest of them, for undermining MAGA, undermining the president. Again, you can have a disagreement with the president. We have a disagreement with the president from time to time, but we're very respectful about it. We understand his positions, so we don't attack him or even attack his positions. We just state what ours are. But 95% of the time, it's copacetic and completely copacetic. He loves America. He's a great patriot, and we adore him, don't we? That won't change. That won't change. I've gotten to know Todd Blanche. He's quite good. I mean, really good. He's a really good lawyer and a really good person. And he will do well by our country. He already has his deputy and his acting attorney general. He'll do well by the president. He represents both the president and the country. And he'll know what's coming if they win. And he'll have to deal with it. And he understands the lawfare that was unleashed. But apart from all that, here he is at a press conference today announcing indictments of three illegal aliens who took part in a wide-ranging conspiracy to smuggle more than a dozen children into the United States. More than a dozen. Cut 10, go.
22: Today we are announcing the indictments of three individuals, Maritza Kawik Koch, her brother, Carlos Augustin Kawik Koch, and Gladys Marina Call Chen. This was out of the Northern District of Ohio. All three are illegal aliens from Guatemala who allegedly took part in a wide-ranging conspiracy to smuggle more than a dozen children into the United States by scamming the system and exploiting the loopholes created by the last administration. This is one example, one indictment, but it is not unique. There are over 15,500 super sponsor cases that we have identified along with DHS. And again, these super sponsor cases are when somebody sponsors more than three children, unrelated, and they're unaccompanied minors that come in the United States. I also want to announce today, from the same district in Ohio, the Northern District, the sentencing of another criminal illegal alien who was convicted, also from Guatemala. He was a 27-year-old man who came to the United States, smuggled in a 14-year-old child by submitting false paperwork and lying on the forms, claiming to be her brother, proceeded to sexually assault this young woman. And these two cases, while only two, help explain how what was going on is really the stuff of nightmares.
0: You know, we've talked about this before, why they were separating parents from their children, because we didn't know if they were their parents. I mean, the left, the Democrats, the media are so disgusting. Mark Wayne Mullen. You know, I've held my opinion back on him just because I wanted to observe him in this position. He's been doing very, very well, I believe. Very well. Cut 11, go.
1: When we start digging into these cases, and you start hearing the absolute horrific things that took place underneath the Biden administration, under true neglect at best and criminal at worst, to allow 450,000 kids to go missing throughout this country. President Trump has made it a point to go find these kids. And because of our partnership with HHS and DOJ, Department of Homeland Security, truly using the best, which the Democrats sometimes want to demonize, because a lot of times this is ICE, this is HSI, this is CBP. These individuals that the Democrats seem to want to defund, but because of President Trump, we finally funded them for 3 years, we're able to push and go find these kids. We found 146,000 kids so far. 146,000 kids. We still have nearly 300,000 missing. We're investigating reports to where some of these kids claim that they were raped 600 to 700 times.
0: Oh, my God.
1: I don't care who you are. I don't care if you have kids, if you don't have kids. I don't care if you're a liberal, you're independent, you're a Democrat, you're a Republican. If you can't stand for law enforcement to go find these kids, who are you? Who are you? Every leader should understand what's going on.
0: Mm-hmm. It went from 320,000 to 100,000 more under the Biden regime. And the Democrats pretend that they're the ones who are compassionate. They don't even talk about this. Hakeem Jeffries never talks about this. Schumer never talks about this. Bernie Sanders never talks about it. It's disgusting. Cut 12, go.
1: And do you know where we're finding the most of them? Sanctuary cities. Because they know they're safe. That's why they're called sanctuary cities. Because of President Trump's leadership, we're going into those sanctuary cities. We have mayors like Mondami in New York who want to say, you're not welcome. As a mayor, he knows what's happening on the streets. He knows who he's harboring, and at this point in abating, by saying that we can't go operate, we're going to. We're going to go find the worst of the worst. We're going to rescue as many kids as we possibly can. We're going to enforce our nation's laws, and we're going to right the wrongs that the Biden administration turned a blind eye to.
0: When we come back after the break, Act Blue, the mothership of collecting all this massive money for the Democrats, dark money in the shadows. taking tons of foreign money, as it turns out. Remember the CEO yesterday? We played some of those clips. She pled the Fifth Amendment even when she...
2: This is Jeff Cruer with my commentary of the day.
3: It's the invasion of the ballot snatchers in California. As time goes on, more ballots are quote-unquote counted. These are supposed mail-in ballots that are accepted up to 7 days past the election. Of course, California has same-day voter registration, no voter ID, and universal mail-in balloting. On election night, we thought Spencer Pratt made the runoff in the race for mayor of Los Angeles. After 5 days of vote counting, he plunged to third place. This happens in California elections all the time. The Republican candidates never survive the late ballot counting. These are corrupt election practices. No U.S. state should be allowed to count ballots past election day. And by the way, all voting should be in person on election day with an ID. Until common sense reforms are implemented, election fraud is going to continue. All of this has got to be fixed before the upcoming midterm election.
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0: Folks, history is unfolding right before our eyes. 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
1: Why liberals hate this show. But listen anyway. They know they're probably wrong. Mark Levin is on the radio.

0: Welcome back, America. We're here with Representative Brian Steil of Wisconsin, Republican, who's really been the lead in digging into this Act Blue. Congressman, how are you? Tell the folks, what is Act Blue, first of all?
1: Well, thanks for having me on. Act Blue is a liberal online donation platform where a large number of Democrats utilize to actually get their campaign donations to fuel their campaigns and a whole host of liberal causes. Since it was created, Act Blue has shuffled $20 billion to Democratic candidates and Democratic causes. It is the behemoth of Democratic fundraising.
0: Mm-hmm. But it's been up to no good, right?

0: What did it do, and what did the CEO have to say about it?
1: For 3 years, I've been engaged in an investigation to figure out if there is fraud at its core in Act Blue. And my concerns have only grown as this investigation has moved forward. It was earlier this week we had the CEO of Act Blue, a woman named Regina Wallace Jones, come before our committee where she continually pled the fifth. But the underlying answer here is that we know that Act Blue doesn't have the fraud prevention standards that are necessary, and in particular, the fraud prevention standards that are necessary to prevent foreign funds from coming into U.S. elections. That's at the core of my concern about what they're doing. And we have document after document that shows that Act Blue has lax fraud standards and prevention techniques. And the hearing we had this week where the CEO continued to plead the fifth only furthered my concerns about what is actually taking place at that online fundraising platform.
0: So the concern is they're taking foreign money. Is there any way to track this? Can the IRS track it? Can other parts of the Treasury Department?
1: It's actually shockingly difficult. And the reason for that is Act Blue has not been doing their part to prevent the fraud from coming in. In fact, we uncovered certain documents at Act Blue that encouraged their employees to make sure that the donations were being processed. One fraud prevention memo, it was labeled Fraud Prevention 101 for New Associates, that said, quote, if an otherwise legitimate donor uses a fake name, we would want to accept their donation, end quote. Meaning, if somebody lies about who they are, Act Blue is looking to take that money. So what the concern is that people were taking and making donations in other people's names, and those funds were moving all the way through. We know some foreign donations made it all the way through into the campaigns. My concern is about the scale in which this fraud was occurring.
0: How are you going to get to the bottom of this? She lawyered up. She wouldn't even agree to her name. It's going to be very difficult, isn't it, to pry more of the facts from them?
1: It has been difficult, although we think that at some point individuals from Act Blue will actually come and tell the truth. Why do I think that? The New York Times broke a major story about our investigation in early April and got a hold of internal legal documents at Act Blue. In particular, Act Blue's outside legal counsel, Covington, a major white shoe law firm, wrote a memo that indicated that Ms. Wallace Jones and Act Blue had intentionally or did mislead or lie to Congress. That's the New York Times reporting about what they believe probably occurred there. The host of attorneys after that left Act Blue. Their fraud and compliance teams departed as well. They know, someone there knows exactly what has been taking place, and it is my hope that they are willing to step up and actually explain to the American people what is occurring. At the same time, the United States Department of Justice very likely has an ongoing criminal investigation based on some of the findings that we've uncovered.
0: Ah, really? Now, you don't know, but you think so? Have you referred some stuff over to them as well?
1: We previously had provided information to the United States Department of Justice. President Trump made public statements about the need for the United States Department of Justice to take action in this regard. And I think it's really important for the American people to know that fraud, and in particular foreign funds, are not inside U.S. elections. I think there should be a profound principle that only Americans are deciding U.S. elections, and there's no place for foreign funds in our elections. And platforms such as Act Blue have a serious responsibility to make sure that they're following federal law and not allowing foreign money into the U.S. election system.
0: Can you tell, you know, it reminds me of Southern Poverty Law Center in some ways. Can you tell whether these revelations are having an effect on their fundraising? Is it too early to tell? Do you know?
1: Well, you can sure see that the DNC, the Democratic National Committee, is way down in their fundraising since we've begun these types of investigations. But we also have seen some policy changes at Act Blue, none that they were willing to admit. But through our subpoenas of documents, we have seen the beginnings of changes on the

0: for us to get to the bottom of this and to show the American people exactly what has been taking place in Act Blue over the past number of years.
1: Accepting foreign money, is that criminal? Should be, right?
0: It is criminal to take foreign money if you're a federal candidate, and to knowingly launder those funds is a violation of law. It's, again, my belief of why our oversight investigation may lead to further actions taken against Act Blue.
1: Mm-hmm. All right. Well, keep us informed, because I'm very interested in this, Congressman, and thank you for the great job you're doing, Brian Steele, Republican Wisconsin. What are some of the towns in your district?
0: We are the southeast corner of Wisconsin, so the southern suburbs of Milwaukee, down to Racine and Kenosha, and then over and across to Janesville and Beloit. So it's the heart of the manufacturing district of Wisconsin with some great, beautiful areas along Lake Michigan.
1: Is that Paul Ryan's old district?
0: It is. It is, and then redrawn by Democratic Governor Tony Evers to become one of the more competitive districts in the United States.
1: Yeah, you have a tough race every damn 2 years. That can't be fun. All right, well, thank you. Come back. We'd love to have you. Just stay on top of this. This is a very big issue, and we appreciate you doing it, sir.
0: Thanks for having me on.
1: My pleasure. You take care of yourself. That Act Blue is the mothership. You hear what he said? They've raised $25 billion. Billionaires all over the place. Billionaires! The Democrats don't mind billionaires as long as they're funding them. And, of course, washing the money through these other organizations and so forth. I guarantee you not a single Democrat wants Act Blue investigated. Not one. And yet, it is, as I said, the mother hit $25 billion, Rich, that they've poured into other PACs and campaigns and so forth. I mean, that is crazy. And the allegation, what's being reported, is that they've taken foreign money, which is illegal, and they've done everything they can, I think, to fight efforts at transparency. So Congressman Steele is doing everything he can to get to the bottom of it. And the CEO, as we pointed out yesterday and played the clips, she kept pleading the Fifth Amendment. We'll be right back.

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1: With SRN News, I'm Jason Walker. At least three tornadoes have battered communities just outside of Chicago, destroying homes, ripping down power lines in several small communities. Storms also grounding flights and knocking out power for hundreds of thousands across the Midwest also hit hard parts of Kansas overnight. No confirmation, the good news, of any fatalities. UK Defense Minister John Healey has resigned suddenly, saying the government there is not willing to spend enough on the military at a time of rising threats. He says the British government's defense investment plan falls well short of what is required at this time. Stocks have rallied in a big way on Wall Street. The Dow Industrial's up 929 points on the day. S&P 500 was up 127. This is SRN News.
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1: All right. Here we be. Monetary gold. I really want you to listen to this for your own good. Your own good. Even when the economy is bustling along under the Trump economy, we have a massive debt that's been built up over decades. Congress cannot control it. It can't. It won't. And I think our fellow Americans don't want them to control it because it requires some very serious slashing of programs. And so the question is, what do you do about it? It's one thing when the government doesn't act responsibly and fix this, but what do you do to protect yourselves? Well, I'll tell you what I do. I diversify, and I diversify with gold. Some people also use silver. And when you look at the big central banks around the world, they're doing exactly the same thing. Now, even though the dollar is the strongest currency in the world, you're not really measuring the strength of the dollar compared to other currencies. You're measuring the strength of the dollar compared to the dollar. Over the last 20 years, the value of the dollar has gone down significantly. The value of gold has gone up significantly. All right, that's one measure. That's an important measure. The higher the debt goes, the higher gold goes. That's another measure. But diversification is smart no matter what. You don't put all your eggs in one basket. And so, what do? You find the best of the companies. In my view, there's no question it's monetary gold. 26 years in the business. 26 years. And monetary gold is literally the gold standard for Americans who own gold and silver. 5 stars from the Better Business Bureau. 5 stars from Consumer Reports. And if you have a pension, let's say of an IRA, a 401k, something of that sort, they're experts on helping you with that, getting actual physical gold into those pensions. 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I said Consumer Reports, I meant Consumer Affairs. 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All right, let's jump into some of our calls. Dan, Bluefield, West Virginia. You notice everybody loves West Virginia now? People are moving to West Virginia because it's a free state. It's a great state. On the Mark Levin app. Dan, how are you?
2: Doing very well, Mark. Thank you so much, sir.
1: My pleasure. You're on.
2: Let me turn off the white noise right behind me.
1: All right.
2: I have to have the AC on. It's one of those portable ones. Hey, I'll jump right into it, Mr. Mm-hmm. Levin.
1: Yeah.
2: You and I have talked on the phone several times in my life. Mm-hmm. Coming to reality with the Republican Party and now the MAGA Party. Started at about 2010 when I moved back to the East Coast from Denver. It was pretty rough for quite some years. I was recovering from alcoholism. I got my recovery, Mark. And I got more wisdom from you than any other teacher in my life.
1: You're very
2: Not
1: kind.
2: To blow smoke up your wazoo either. But I really want to say I really appreciate you, Mark. You may have forgotten me, but I was the guy who lived in storage units.
1: I remember you. You're a good guy, and I appreciate it.
2: Okay, well, I appreciate that. And I just can't tell you enough. I've gotten such an education from you, Mr. Levin, that no money could have ever paid for the conscious contact that you've helped me have in politics. It's just amazing what I've learned
1: very
2: from
1: kind.
2: You.
1: And
2: I wanted to remind you, Mark, if I may, real quickly, because there's other people who want to visit with you. Mm-hmm. I wanted to remind you, September 9th of 2015, do you remember that date?
1: 2015 rings a bell. It does. Remind me.
2: Well, we protested against Obama. You,
1: that's right. On the Capitol lawn there.
2: Correct. And I had the privilege of not only seeing you and hearing you discuss what is and what is not, but all the other people who were there that really nice September day. It was a great day. It was dry.
1: And that's the first time I met Donald Trump.
2: Me too, sir. Me too.
1: Yeah.
2: Yep.
1: And he came there attacking Obama and the Iran deal.
2: Correct.
1: Yeah. I remember. I played that the other day, I think, last week or 2 weeks ago. That was a lot of people, great patriots. I really remember. I enjoyed it, and I remember you very much.
2: Well, thank you so much, Mark, for all you do, sir. I know you, you're so humble, you don't wear it on your sleeve, so I appreciate that.
1: Well, you're very kind. You take care of yourself, and don't be a stranger, Dan. Thank you. You know, most of the time, every now and then when I talk to the president, you know what he says to me, Mr. Producer? You don't understand what a big voice you have. You don't understand how powerful you are. And I said, Mr. President, I don't think of those things. He said, you remind me of a great golfer. I said, how do you putt so well? He said, I don't think about it. I said, well, who was that? He said, Tiger Woods. You know, when I'm online, they say I'm a has-been, you're a boomer, nobody listens to you. You've seen that, right, Rich? Crazy. Crazy. Toxic as hell. Let's go to Ralph, Fresno, California, the great KMJ. And I want to tell you, KMJ is a longtime affiliate. It's a big station in a wonderful part of the country. God bless you guys. Go right ahead.
3: Thank you, Mark. You are absolutely a blessing. You know, you are truly the great one. I've been listening to you for decades, too.
1: Thank you, sir.
3: Well, I just wanted to say that, yes, sir, this MOA is startling to me. You know, they are stall artists. Iran, they're just going to stall. And I'm just praying that Donald Trump, our dear president, would recognize the window of opportunity we had to take Iran down, to get rid of the IRG, get rid of these mullahs. You know, they're Sharia extremist fanaticals, and they believe they have to summons the 13th Imam by creating a catastrophic and cataclysmic event. And so that's where we're at, and they're stalling. And there's 80 million Iranian, or should I say Persians, that want to be set free. And we kind of made a promise to them that we were coming to help them. And if we just saw...
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0: You know, this song, Philadelphia Freedom, was written in 1976 by Santana. And now we have the 250th anniversary of our independence, the Declaration of Independence, to be precise. 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And you'll be a proud partner of a very patriotic company founded by a veteran. A wireless company that shares your values, Pure Talk. If you haven't switched yet, I know it sounds like it's going to be a pain in the neck. It's going to take time. No, it'll be less than 10 minutes. You can keep your phone and your number if you like I did. Dial #250, say Mark Levin. That's #250, say Mark Levin, and you're off to the races. And you'll be glad you did. Again, #250 and say Mark Levin today. Today would have been my father's 101st birthday. So I want to wish him a happy birthday. Yep, yep, yep. He wouldn't believe what's going on in this country today. Neither would my mother. I can tell you that right now. I'm glad they don't see it. But it is horrendous. Absolutely disgusting. What's going on in this country doesn't look like anything it did 5, 6, 8, 10 years ago. Absolutely not. Let's go to Paul, Smithtown, Long Island. How are you, Paul? Paul Polo, are you there? Is he there, Mr. Producer?
1: Yeah, there's a Paul here, but it's not Smithtown, Illinois.
0: Smithtown, Long Island.
1: No, it's not Smithtown, Long Island. It's Houston, Texas.
0: Okay, I don't know how they got Smithtown. Lower your radio, would you? And then go ahead.
1: Let me get a microphone in. How does that sound?
0: You sound great. Go right ahead, Houston. Houston, I hear you.
1: Okay, Mark, I'm glad I got a chance to talk to you. I'm not happy with what I'm hearing. Trump's selling us down the river, and if he's going to trust Pakistan and the Crown Prince of Saudi Arabia and Erdogan in Turkey. I don't know who's the fox in the hen house with him, but he's being played for a fool, just like I thought he wised up a couple of days ago when he said he felt like they were playing for a sucker.
0: Tap. Mm-hmm.
1: They're doing it again, and then apparently these three, if not others, that are allies of Iran. And Erdogan in Turkey is as bad as Iran, just about.
0: He really
1: and
0: is.
1: He needs to get somebody that get that fox out of the hen house and listen to some sane people like Jack Keane and mm-hmm. you know, and turn and listen to Admiral Cooper and Raising Cain, Joint Chief of Staffs, and let him mm-hmm. finish the job.
0: Hopefully in the end that's what's gonna happen. Hopefully they'll force his hand. I don't understand what this commitment to a deal is, and I do know they won't honor it. Maybe they'll honor it while he's president, but as I said, they're not going to honor it ultimately. And ultimately, our kids are going to have to go to war to stop it. I really hate to see this. All right, Paul, Houston, Texas. What's that? Well, who do we get from Houston? There was a different Paul. So I screwed up? No, I don't see it. Okay. Now we got another Paul. Now we got Smithtown Paul. How are you, Paul?
2: Very good. Yourself?
0: Very well. Thank you.
2: Okay. I want to preface this with a statement saying that this Iranian government is self-appointed heads of state and self-anointed gods. And I agree with what you're saying as far as Mr. Trump, our president, which I back 100%, that he is used to dealing with a business environment where you have a letter of disclosure and then a letter of intent, and then you do business. Mr. Trump, as a businessman, did very well that way. Now, as a president, he has to understand that he's dealing with people that don't respect us as human beings. And what they will do is they will sign any document understanding that we're a non-entity to them. Period.
0: That's a great way to put it, because you're exactly right. We are a non-entity to them. We're subhuman to them. And they'd slit our throats in 2 seconds. Doesn't matter to them, as they have slaughtered their own people. You're exactly right.
2: They will sign any document understanding that. And at the end... that's my wife. At the end of
0: Hello
2: the day...
0: Hello there, young lady. You're right.
3: How are you, Mark?
0: Let me look.
2: Okay.
0: I'm doing great. Thank you. Hope you are, too. All right, brother. Paul, I got to run. Lovely wife. We salute our armed forces, police officers, firefighters, emergency personnel, ICE, our truckers, the men and women in Ukraine, the men and women in Israel, the men and women in Iran, and you, the American people, the great American people. Thank you. Thank you for being here. I'm deeply blessed to have you, and I'll see you tomorrow.
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6: It's the invasion of the ballot snatchers in California. As time goes on, more ballots are quote-unquote counted. These are supposed mail-in ballots that are accepted up to 7 days past the election. Of course, California has same-day voter registration, no voter ID, and universal mail-in balloting. On election night, we thought Spencer Pratt made the runoff in the race for mayor of Los Angeles. After 5 days of vote counting, he plunged to third place. This happens in California. California elections all the time. The Republican candidates never survive the late ballot counting. These are corrupt election practices. No U.S. state should be allowed to count ballots past election day. And by the way, all voting should be in person on election day with an ID. Until common sense reforms are implemented, election fraud is going to continue. All of this has got to be fixed before the upcoming midterm election.
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9: News this hour from Town Hall. I'm Jason Walker. Producer prices climbing last month, the fastest rate since November of 2022. Here's correspondent Laura Winters.
10: The Labor Department says the producer price index jumped 6.5% from a year ago. The price of gas up by 23% from April to May. Economists say uncertainty over oil prices because of the ongoing Iran war is what's impacting the numbers. No doubt, President Trump wants the war to be over as we are just 5 months out from the critical midterm elections, which will determine the balance of power in the House and Senate. Laura Winters reporting.
9: Changes across the pond. UK Defense Minister John Healey has suddenly resigned, saying the government is not willing to spend enough on the military at a time of rising threats. Healey says the British government's defense investment plan, he says, it calls for well short of what is really needed at this dangerous time. A guilty plea in a deadly shooting in Minnesota.
3: Vance Belter was charged with murdering Minnesota House Speaker Melissa Hortman and her husband Mark, and shooting State Senator John Hoffman and his wife Yvette. Belter came to the homes disguised as a police officer and driving a fake squad car. U.S. Attorney Daniel Rosen says the guilty plea was in exchange for dropping the death penalty.
11: To ensure that he never sees freedom again in his entire life, that was an opportunity that we just could not pass up.
3: Friends describe Belter as an evangelical Christian and occasional preacher who had struggled to find work. I'm Ed Donahue.
9: Health regulators say they're raising questions about a decision to authorize fruit-flavored e-cigarettes for adult smokers. FDA document shows adding flavors like mango and blueberry didn't help smokers to quit when compared with older tobacco-flavored vapes. More on these stories, Town Hall.
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9: The opening of a Canadian-U.S. bridge across the Detroit River that President Donald Trump previously threatened to block has been delayed due to outstanding issues. Here's Bernie Bennett.
13: In a statement released Thursday ahead of a Friday ribbon-cutting ceremony at the bridge, the Windsor-Detroit Bridge Authority says, quote, Canada and the United States have agreed to delay the opening of the bridge, taking the necessary time to resolve any outstanding issues. The Gordie Howe International Bridge is jointly owned by Canada and Michigan and was expected to open to traffic later this month. The Republican U.S. president in February demanded Canada turn over at least half of the ownership of the bridge to the U.S. federal government. Bernie Bennett reporting.
9: Elon Musk rocket company SpaceX making its debut on Wall Street Friday morning. Investors are expected to quickly grab the 555 million shares going at, or make that 135 apiece. Breaking news and analysis, Town Hall. Well, a raise is a raise, and who doesn't like getting a hike in salary? The National Football League's top active quarterback getting a nice little hike in his salary, in addition to his already record-setting sum.
14: The Kansas City Chiefs and quarterback Patrick Mahomes agreed to a restructured contract that adds 2 years to his deal and pushes the total compensation past $500 million. That's according to a person familiar with the terms who spoke to the Associated Press on condition of anonymity Wednesday. Mahomes signed a 10-year, $450 million contract in 2020 that set a benchmark for any football player. The extension ties the two-time MVP to the Chiefs through the 2033 season and comes in at $504.75 million, potentially worth up to $520 million. I'm Gethin Coolball.
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0: you're melting, you're not alone. High temperatures and heat advisory warnings across the U.S. Mexico wins the World Cup opener 2-0 in Mexico over South Africa. Hey, everybody, I'm Kate Delaney. We swing into the rundown right here at the top of America Tonight. And, of course, the biggest news going is the latest on Iran. Finally, we have the movement that we've been waiting for, and that is the fact that there is no more firing, and the Strait of Hormuz is opening up. The president says there is an agreement with Iran, and it could be signed, inked, and ready to roll by the weekend.
1: We just made a great settlement of the war with Iran, and we're going to be subject to finalization of documents. We should get done over the next few days. We'll probably have a signing maybe in Europe, and it's a great thing. Stock market's up 1,000 points. That means they like the deal. See, that means they like, if the market goes down, that means they don't like the deal. But it's been up, oil's dropped. Oil will start coming down to, I think, even lower than it was before. I said I was in Iowa. It was $1.85 a gallon. And I don't know if I'm going to get there, but we're going to get pretty close. It's going to come down, and when oil comes down, everything else comes down. And most importantly, we have a deal that Iran will never have a nuclear weapon, which was the whole purpose of what we had to go through to get this. So it was a big, very big thing.
0: Huge news. Vice President J.D. Vance and other administration officials would go, not the president, for this official signing. And the Strait of Hormuz sort of open up, but officially it'll open the moment the deal is inked. And the U.S. will lift the naval blockade in the waterway as part of the deal that's currently being considered. That is very big news. And, of course, the president is right. It was a good day in the stock market, and oil prices are dropping like a rock, which is what we've all been waiting for. It's the pain at the pump that so many people have complained about. So the deal being very close, that happened maybe mid-afternoon, East Coast time, around 3 o'clock or so. That story started to break a little bit wider and seemed different this time, that it really, really was going to happen, because the Qatari delegation departed from Tehran in the morning following talks with Iranian officials, and that was coordinated with the United States. It lasted into the early hours of the morning. The deal, they kept saying the deal is close, it's close, because mediators hit some major breakthroughs, things that were in the way, big obstacles. Obviously, nukes was one of them. Obviously, talking about the Strait of Hormuz was another one as well. So that is great news. We can't wait for more to happen over the weekend, that's for sure. I mentioned World Cup underway, and the fact is, yes, Mexico won the first one out of the gate. Remember, Mexico, Canada, and the United States all hosting this World Cup. The United States plays Paraguay. That happens SoFi Stadium, Inglewood, in Los Angeles on Friday. 9 o'clock, it kicks off, and that's the start of the group that they're in, D. But what happens as far as Iran is concerned? Because there were complaints about Iranian people not being able to get tickets because of what's obviously gone on, and the fact also that what was happening with the team itself. Well, the team is, in fact, going to play, and then it's a question of working out the ticket system. The head of FIFA, Infantino, just kind of told the world to chill out.
2: Iran, tickets and visas. Nothing to do with football, a lot to do with the current situation, with our host countries, with the world the way it is. Of course there are challenges. Of course it's not easy. I don't know who else would have been able to ensure that in these circumstances, which we cannot influence, obviously, In these circumstances, Iran could come and play. And where Iran plays, the stadium will be full, and I hope there will be a positive atmosphere, because this is football. This is about people forgetting for a moment their realities and being able to focus on a match and on a team.
0: That's the whole idea of sports in general, some would say. So stay tuned for more on that. I think those tickets will open up, as of course they're trying to sell them, and especially for matches with Iran. That makes sense. Oil is right now, it's worth mentioning it to all of you because I love letting this leave my lips, $86.29 a barrel. That's the current number, pre-market number. It was a good day on the stock market. And when we talk about money, money, money, SpaceX is in that space because they're raising $75 billion in a record-setting IPO, NASDAQ debut. It's a big one. And the shares will be $135 apiece. That's what they're selling. They're selling 555.6 shares at $135 apiece. They set the share price, giving investors a take it or leave it deal. Take it or leave it. That's it. And of course, you know, SpaceX, it's now officially the largest IPO. It's going to be on record. And this all happens on Friday. It's the reusable rocket company raising that money, if you've never heard of them, which would be shocking. So that does happen on Friday when the masses have their first crack to buy into the 24-year-old company. That's how long it's been around. So betting on SpaceX or not, and betting on Elon Musk, because right now the company is definitely burning cash and is far smaller by revenue standards than any of its trillion-dollar peers. That doesn't mean it is a bad bet. Goldman Sachs is the lead banker for the offering, followed by Morgan Stanley, Bank of America, you get it, all the players, Citigroup, and J.P. Morgan. So what does it mean, and why am I mentioning it to you right at the top? Have you ever met a trillionaire? Elon Musk will be the world's first trillionaire when this happens, because his stake, that'll happen on Friday, his stake in SpaceX is worth $866.5 billion. Wow, that is a very, very big wow, my friends. Unbelievable, right? But believe it, because that is definitely what the news is. If you are melting, you are not alone. Sadly, I mean, it's this time of year, you could say, but high temperatures have prompted a lot of heat advisories across the U.S., from the East Coast, the Midwest, to the West. When you look at some of the areas, you expect in certain places that you would get that. But for example, Cleveland, the heat index, what it really feels like, near 100 degrees. Burlington, Vermont, not breezy easy, 101. Philadelphia, 102. Raleigh, North Carolina, 107. 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

0: for the movies and franchises that are expanding. You've got Steven Spielberg's movie coming out in a day, and already there's been sneak peeks, Disclosure Day. That's about the aliens and just expanding his version of it. It looks like it's going to get a huge audience for sure. The ticket sales will be brisk. Later in the summer, there's going to be a new Born Identity. What? That's like a Christmas present for me. I was shocked when I learned about it. I'm like, how did I not know there was Born Identity coming up? And listening to the plot and looking at it and seeing it, I cannot wait. Got any Born fans out there? I know we do. Take a listen.
1: I know who I am.
2: When we are finished with you, you'll no longer be yourself.
3: Remembering everything doesn't mean you know everything.
1: Tell me.
4: You've just been hacked. Could be worse than Snowden.
1: Facial recognition got a hit.
4: Jesus Christ, that's Jason Bourne.
2: Why would he come back now?
3: There's a demonstration in front of the Greek Parliament building. I think she'll use it as cover.
1: They tracked you. We gotta move.

0: He's seen things. He knows things. What if he's not coming for us? What if it's something else?
1: I volunteered because of a lie. This is Jason Bourne.
2: I need to talk.
3: 32 kills. People are safer because of what you did.

0: You're never going to find any peace.
1: Not till you admit to yourself who you really are.
2: Does Jason Bourne know who he really is? This is Jason Bourne 6, by the way. And supposedly, and you can tell a little bit by the trailer, that we're talking about a conspiracy, a new global threat that emerges, and that he's got to confront allies and enemies from across the franchise. Like, expect some flashbacks, maybe more recovered memories that adds to the mystery, probably a lot of shaky cam realism. That's part of what the deal is. The director is Edward Berger. And his style is very big budget spectacle, but also not completely rehashing everything you've seen in earlier films. So, you know, you still got that lone assassin, you still got fragmented memories, the pursuit of the truth. I cannot wait. I'm on board no matter what. Pass the popcorn to me. All right, besides that, and before we'll get to see it, because it's not going to come out until later in the summer, at home you can stream the final season of The Bear. I say yes, Chef. More of that, please.
3: Chef, you good? Just take a breath. Listen to the pan. You hear the music?
4: It's our last day. We're out of time.
5: I'm not giving up. We're gonna keep operating.
6: Richard, I am selling the building. Only love
7: make it rain. This bad restaurant is flooded. Deliveries cut us off.
8: We're gonna run out of food.
9: Everything's either gonna be okay.
5: No, stop!
10: It's not sucking!
7: Or not. Only love.
5: We are outgunned and we are outmanned. Can bring the rain. We got no money. That falls like but we have each other and nothing left to lose.
2: Wow. So it is season 5, final season for all of you that are Bear fans. Sorry if you have no idea what I'm talking about. You're missing a good one. Commit this to memory because you might like it. In this show, Carmi, who is one of the main characters, probably the main character, kind of teases in the trailer quitting the food industry, maybe leaving the restaurant in desperate straits. So there is big challenges ahead. Is the restaurant going to stand? Is it really going to get sold? What's going to happen to The Bear? It is such a fascinating show. It really, really is. It's more about all these different people coming together and dealing with the suicide of the brother who used to run the beef shop. But I think it's going to be a great finish. And again, if you have no idea what I'm talking about, just remember this might be one that you want to watch when you're asking, hey, what can I watch? Does anyone know anything good? Go to the first season and check it out and see if you like it and then just go with it. All right, speaking of going with it, you might be making that popcorn at home, unless you have tickets and you're going to be there in San Antonio for the Spurs and the Knicks. That's on Saturday night. It tips 8:30 Eastern time. And for the Knicks, with that 3-1 lead after that unbelievable victory, reeling off how many points to come back? Incredible. Nobody predicted that. So many people I know just went to bed at the halfway point because the Spurs were blowing out the Knicks. But that's ancient history, right? Because New York now leads 3-1. The Spurs at home. I think they're going to be amped up. I think there's a great chance they win it. Maybe not. They win it, and then it's back to the Garden for the next game, and it would be 3-2, and the Knicks could still close it out. There is no doubt, though, that there is one cemented iconic moment no matter who wins this series. So I'll mention it just once again, but it's and probably

0: All right, how about a little birthday action? If you're celebrating a birthday, happy, happy birthday to you. Is celebrating a birthday with you. Of course, it's always a list of celebrities that you can find out who shares that birthday. And topping the list is someone who I think had so much talent, and boy, his hot-headedness kind of blew himself up. Shia LaBeouf, 40 years old. Peter Dinklage, very talented as well, 57 years old. If you watched Game of Thrones, you know exactly who he is. But he's been in a ton of other things, including X-Men, Days of Future Past, including Wicked, including The Hunger Games, The Ballad of Songbirds and Snakes. That was just a couple of years ago. He was in Death at a Funeral. He was very funny in Elf, the greatest Christmas movie of modern times, I think. So you go back to 2003 for that. He's won all kinds of awards. But I loved him in Game of Thrones. And remember, Game of Thrones ran from 2011 to 2019. And he was one of the Lannisters, and he was in that all the way from the very beginning. So he was a big, big part of that show. All right, coming up next, a woman on a mission who I salute her for talking about things that happened during her service in Canada. And as much as she loved the military, the things that she had to deal with and why she wrote about them. That's coming up next. Captain Dawn Ottoman joins us on The Flip.
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6: With SRN News, I'm Jason Walker. More than 30 lawsuits have been now filed against GKN Aerospace after that company's tank containing a highly flammable chemical overheated and threatened a catastrophic blast in California's Orange County. The incident over Memorial Day weekend forced the evacuation of some 50,000 residents. Bad news? Well, at least three tornadoes have battered communities around Chicago, destroying homes and ripping down power lines. The good news, so far, no confirmation of any fatalities. Federal prosecutors this week announcing criminal charges against former Cuban President Raul Castro. That in the 1996 downing of civilian planes flown by Miami-based exiles as the Trump administration escalates pressure on that government. SRN News.
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1: On Author's Corner, I welcome Captain Dawn Ottoman. She's written a really important book. It's called Unwelcome: Sexual Harassment, Sexual Discrimination, Sexual Assault, and Rape in the Canadian Forces. Dawn, thank you so much for joining us on the show here on America Tonight with me, Kate Delaney.
2: Thank you very much for having me.
1: I know that you and I talked off the air, and I think it's so important that people get a real sense of your background. You're very proud. You wanted to serve, and you did serve. I mean, you joined the Canadian military in 1978, and you were just 18 years old. Tell us about that journey.
2: Well, I was born and raised in Toronto, Canada, and I joined the military, like you said, in the 1970s, the late 1970s. But my 20-year military career spanned the time that I spent in the ranks as an enlisted soldier, then 4 years at a military college, and then in the officer corps. As my military career, after my military career, I spent 5 years as a satellite engineer at Motorola. I am married, and I have two children.
1: Yeah, and it's interesting. I mean, again, what a way to serve your country, and you think about how tough it is to go through those ranks in the first place and what it would have been like for you. So certainly you were a glass ceiling breaker. Tell us what happened to you and some of the harassment and what you had to endure being a woman in that position.
2: What inspired me to write the book was that Veterans Affairs contacted me long after I retired, and I had made an application for benefits, and I heard the news, but it wasn't from the Veterans Affairs of Canada. It was actually from the Legion, the head branch of the Legion in Ottawa. And they were calling me to ask me if they could use my approved application, new news to me, as a reference for cases where they were helping other women veterans. And I said that they could go ahead and do it. But the reason they wanted to use it is that the Veterans Affairs of Canada had approved, had never approved a case like mine, and what's the right words for this? My application was for PTSD induced by sexual misconduct during my military career. Therefore, them approving it, it ended up being precedent setting, and this is why the Legion wanted to use my approval as a case setting precedent for other applications.
1: How did you deal with, so which is tremendous that you're that person, that you've helped so many other women, by the way, in the military who face some horrific abuse, but just the decades of dealing with PTSD. How did you deal with it as you continued to be there and wanting to be in the military?
2: My book, Unwelcome, is actually a memoir that chronicles my journey in the Canadian Forces. It was where my deep sense of duty to the Canadian Forces collided with a culture marked by systematic harassment, discrimination, and institutional silence. As you mentioned before, I was a teenager when I joined, and I entered the military with a determination that and a deep belief in service to my country. However, I quickly discovered that the reality within the military was far from what I expected. As a woman in a male-dominated environment, I faced repeated incidents of harassment, intimidation, and exclusion, experiences that were often dismissed or minimized by those in positions of authority. But as my career progressed, the challenges intensified. Instead of getting easier, it got harder. Reporting sexual misconduct proved difficult in a system where accountability is inconsistent and speaking out carries both a personal and professional consequences. I was forced to navigate this environment where silence and endurance were necessary.
1: Wow. And what happened with you too, and again, the book Unwelcomed: Sexual Harassment, Sexual Discrimination, Sexual Assault, and Rape in the Canadian Forces, which you can get on Amazon, Barnes & Noble, For Song, really, or wherever great books are sold. And you tell the story that in the mid-90s, you decided, okay, you're going to retire and move on from, move to the United States. And it was the last visit with a soldier and friend where you were attacked, something you weren't expecting, correct?
2: This is correct. I was expecting to have lunch with a friend and just discuss stuff, and then this friend end up attacking me and actually raping me. I did not go to the police. The reason I did not is because I had gone to the police before with an earlier assault, and they had said to me something to the effect of, "How many years do you have in?" And I said, "Seven." And they said, "Well, the person you're accusing is 12 years in. Who do you think they're going to believe?"
1: Wow. Yeah, just
2: So.
1: let that sink in for everybody listening. Wow. So for you, obviously, it's been a journey, and you talk about it like you mentioned, of course, in the book. And the book has everything in it. I mean, there are some interesting, funny moments even in it. But you even talk about where you had a former harasser whose daughter was going to have to navigate the military and was and had received similar abuse, and that harasser asked you for advice.
2: That is ironic because that harasser was one of the harassers of me.
1: Wow.
2: And I didn't like this particular general. He was a general. But when his daughter joined the military and then she was being harassed, she came to her dad and said, "Dad, how do I deal with this? I don't want you to get involved, but how do I deal with this?" And he came to me. He called up my colonel and asked my colonel to send me over to his office. Being a captain, I followed orders, So
1: Right.
2: I marched over to his office, but the whole time I was marching over, I was sure that he had found something on me or something about me, and he wanted to provide the bad news for himself. So I was like nervous like a kitten. And I showed up to his office. I was presented to him by his secretary. I saluted him, gave him proper respect and that sort of idea. And then he said, asked me to sit down. And he told me what was going on, that his daughter was being harassed and had come to him for help, like what should she do? And this was almost like full circle for me, because here my harasser had come to me and asked me what he should tell his daughter what to do. And I did feel like telling him to go to hell, but I did not. I did not, because this was one of my sister's soldiers that was being harassed. So I did not tell him where to go. I asked what was happening. I gave him proper advice. And then he thanked me. And I think in a small way, I had some sort of effect on him where conversion happened with him. But my book on Welcome goes beyond a personal story. It reveals a pattern of behavior that affects not just one individual, but others within the institutional environment. And it was through candid reflection and lived experience that my memoir sheds light on the cost of silence and the urgent need for accountability and change.
1: Wow, so well put. And that's it in a nutshell. And I mentioned that you really document everything, take us through that journey, and also the journey of becoming Canada's first female space scientist.
2: Yes, that happened actually by accident, but it was a good accident. I ended up being the only woman in the class. The class of first space scientists end up having one woman, myself, and so I ended up being Canada's first woman space scientist. And that was not unusual for me to be breaking barriers like that, because it had happened also when I was in the ranks, and I was one of the first radio technicians, because that trade was not open to women. And then it became open to women, and they asked me after doing an aptitude test on me if I would be interested in it, and of course I was, and I became a radio technician. Then I stayed with my branch and became an engineer in the communications field. After I had graduated from Royal Military College, but I worked on satellite engineering and communication satellites.
1: And did you love that work?
2: I loved the work. Not the working environment, but the work was great.
1: Yeah. When people read your book, what do you hope they take away? People that are listening, people that get your book, what do you want them to feel? What do you want them to think when they read the book?
2: I want them to get the sense of reality of what it's like for a woman to be in a man's military. And then also because as an engineer, a woman in a man's field. So it crosses boundaries that are not militarily based, but are also in Civvy Street. I did get a little bit of harassment when I was at a branch of Motorola, and not the original branch where I was a SATCOM engineer, but a later branch when the satellite system was up. Anyways, what I want someone to take away from the book is that my sister's soldiers, I want you to know that you're not alone. And for anyone that's dealing with any kind of sexual misconduct in their work environment, right, as a leader, they can do something about it. So I'd like it to not only address my sister's soldiers, but also I would like to see, I mean, this is idealistic, but I would like to see a change in the military.
1: More with Captain Dawn Ottoman coming up on The Flip Side.
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0: Can
1: We're back with Captain Don Ottoman, who joined the Canadian military back in 1978. She was just 18 years old. She loved being in the military. She definitely had some people that were supportive of her being in the military. She talked to me off the air about some funny things that happened along the way and how much she wanted to serve her country. And that, Dawn, is part of the reason, again, writing this book, Unwelcome Sexual Harassment, Sexual Discrimination, Sexual Assault, and Rape in the Canadian Forces. But that ultimately is the heart of wanting to serve and how important that was.
0: So that the environment is not so difficult for a woman to be in, and that she is taken just as a fellow soldier, just as a normal, ordinary person, instead of being a woman, and therefore she shouldn't be there because women don't belong in the military. That's what I had heard for so long. And I was in the military because I believed in fighting for my country, and I believed in standing up and standing firm. And I was not going to back down from that because some people made it difficult for me.
1: And you come from a family, a military background, your grandfather, Marine Corps, and the Navy.
0: Yes, I'm a dual citizen. I'm a citizen in Canada, but also in the United States. My grandfather served in the United States Marine Corps and then in the Navy. And he was a medic, and he did the Haitian campaign of 1922. So, yes, I come from a military background and a background of service. You don't just, say the Pledge of Allegiance. You don't just sing the national anthem. You actually feel it, and that's a whole different process.
1: Wow, what a beautiful place to end this on that note. The book, Unwelcome Sexual Harassment, Sexual Discrimination, Sexual Assault, and Rape in the Canadian Forces. Captain Don Ottoman, thanks so much for coming on the show.
0: You're more than welcome, and I was pleased to be here. Thank you for the graciousness of inviting me.
1: And we thank her for telling her story, the bravery of doing that, from somebody who, as you could just hear there, how proud she was to be in the military and, of course, never wanted what happened, but wanted to help other people, too, along the way. You can get that book, Amazon, Barnes & Noble, wherever great books are sold, of course. You had lots of comments about the World Cup, about what I thought about the Knicks win and all kinds of things, like this one from Bart, who listens to us, 1490 AM, WGCH, Greenwich, Connecticut. So, Delaney, what do you think now? Do the Knicks wrap this up? I've heard you talk about the Knicks and said at the beginning of this series when you were asked about a prediction that the Knicks would win, but it wouldn't be a sweep. So I guess you were right on that front, but will they take it in San Antonio or does it come back to New York? Here's the thing. One of the things we saw with the Spurs is they were just killing. I mean, they were hitting everything. They were on hot runs. They were just blowing out the Knicks at one point by 30-some points, which was so shocking in a way. Everything that the Knicks were throwing up, it was going nowhere. That can happen. But I think that the inexperience, especially at the tail end of the game, bit San Antonio. So do they bounce back in front of their home crowd? Do they pay attention to some of the things that happened that were mistakes that might have changed the tail end of that game? When I say mistakes, like, again, the inbounding of the pass, not a shot goes up where there could have been a shot there. You could say the Knicks, flustered them, and certainly they did, but there were a couple of opportunities there. And again, just an incredible, iconic win for the Knicks. So bottom line is, yes, the Knicks are winning this, and they probably do it in San Antonio. If they don't, they come back to the Garden. They don't win that one. Wow. Well, then all bets are off, my friends. Who knows what happens after that? But I said the Knicks all along, and I'm absolutely sticking with it. I think they're the team of destiny. I did not expect what happened the other night, though. I didn't expect that to happen. When I saw the blowout, I mean, I even started to, of course, with my long hours, I started to fall asleep, and I never do that. And but then I woke up in enough time to see how things started to trend in a different direction, and I was really, really stunned. All right, this one is from Mark, who is listening to us in the good old Midwest, Chippewa Falls, Wisconsin, WOGO, AM 680, 103.1 FM. I do like soccer, or as others say, football, but I can't imagine spending the prices you were mentioning the other day to go and see those matches, because there would be something about the drama in the air. I mean, don't get me wrong. If it was the finals, you could afford it and you had decent seats and you're watching the USA men, well, that would be one of those moments in your life. Of course, you could take, as you mentioned, that money and travel around the world, basically, and get waited on like you were a king or queen. So there is that part of all of it. But I would rather just watch it on a big screen anyway, because there's so much you miss. As you know, somebody who was in press boxes their whole life, you miss so much when you're not just watching it and listening to the analysis of it, right? I like how you say right. That's like my thing. I think, did you pick that up from me? I always say right. Yes, and you are dead on. With me, it was so weird for me the first time in my adult life when I was in the stands, because most of it was not, no, I was always in a press box, in a locker room, whatever. I wasn't so much in the crowd, and it was different when I went, when I had some crowd experiences, that's for sure. But you don't, you know, unless you have the transistor, like you have the radio, the old radio, you have something you're streaming now, you could have your headsets on streaming and listening to the call of it, then you would, then that would be different. And some really diehards absolutely do that. But there is a ton that you miss. All right, how about this one? This one is from Joe, who listens to us. It is KXYL, one of my favorites, Brownwood, Texas. I love the people there. News Talk 102.3. It always makes me miss Texas. Oh, I miss my Texas. All right, and then the thought from out of Brownwood is, Kate, do you think this is false information, or do you think that Savannah Guthrie's mom, Nancy, is buried in a shallow grave in Mexico? Yeah, there's all these reports about that. I saw it on Fox, and then I saw it, the New York Post, they pick up everything. But there was some sort of an anonymous tip, if we can believe that, because the Sheriff's Department, the Pima County Sheriff's Department, saying, oh, no, they don't know anything about it. But, I mean, even Newsweek was reporting it, showing that there's this search in this area for after this anonymous tip about a body, and that it's an area near the Mexico-Arizona border where people do get buried. So they're searching for the remains of Nancy Guthrie. They're following up on the tip. I believe that is absolutely true. And, I mean, the information came from that area, from a reporter from the Post, that is the Spanish language news site that reported that this was happening, that they got this anonymous report on the whereabouts of Nancy Guthrie. So as a result of that, they were pursuing that. It's weird to see her name pop up, right? Because the whole thing was so absolutely outrageously sad. And no gravesite has been found despite that tip, but they're continuing to search in the area in case. The tipster told this group at the newspaper, too, that she had been buried in one of the arroyos in an area known as Mariposa, which is located west of Nogales near the Arizona border. It's like no man's land, that area. I know some Border Patrol agents that have patrolled that area. They've come on my show in the past, and well, you know, is she buried in a grave near the stream? We don't know. So far, they haven't found anything out. Just really, really sad. All right, on that note, thank you so much for listening to this hour of the show. Remember, you can always catch Kate Delaney Radio with Extra Sauce. Just go to Apple or one of those others, Spotify, to download. You can listen. Thanks to the Minnesota 2, Jason and Daniel. Excellent work as always on the technicals. And all of you, again, for listening. 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
8: News this hour from Town Hall. I'm Jason Walker. President Trump calls off any new military strikes on Iran.
9: President Trump says a deal to end the Iran conflict is close without giving details. The president spoke from the Oval Office on Thursday. Hours earlier, the president threatened major strikes on Iran. Mr. Trump also threatened to seize control of Iran's oil and gas industries as escalating attacks between both countries push the Mideast closer to full-scale war.
8: That is Washington correspondent Andrew Stewart reporting. Supreme Court declined to let Alabama execute a man with nitrogen gas. Justices refused to lift an injunction blocking the state from carrying out the nation's ninth execution by that method. They declined to set aside lower court findings that it is unconstitutional. Republicans are getting an edge up in Florida.
10: The Florida Supreme Court has allowed the use of a new U.S. House map drawn by Republicans in the midterm elections. The court declined a request to issue a temporary injunction against the map. Attorneys representing voters argued that the new districts violate a state constitutional ban on political gerrymandering. Republicans currently hold 20 of the state's 28 U.S. House seats. The new voting districts could improve the GOP chances to win 4 additional seats in November. I'm Lisa Dwyer.
8: At least 3 twisters have battered communities outside Chicago, destroying homes and ripping down power lines. There have been no reports of any fatalities. More than 30 lawsuits filed against GKN Aerospace after the company's tank containing a highly flammable chemical overheated and threatened a catastrophic explosion in California's Orange County. More on these stories, townhall.com.
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8: President Trump will nominate U.S. Attorney Jay Clayton to be his new National Intelligence Director. Correspondent Bernie Bennett.
16: President Donald Trump nominates Jay Clayton, the U.S. Attorney for the Southern District of New York, and a former Securities and Exchange Commission chairman, as Director of National Intelligence. President Trump announced the nomination on social media on Thursday amid pressure from Congress to name a permanent replacement for Tulsi Gabbard, who resigned last month. Mr. Trump faced intense pushback over his decision to name Bill Pulte, head of the Federal Housing Finance Agency, as acting director. The job oversees the coordination of 18 intelligence agencies. Bernie Bennett in Washington.
8: Massive UFC event set to take over the White House South Lawn. That event celebrates President Trump's 80th birthday and the 250th anniversary of the Declaration of Independence. Fights are scheduled for Sunday night. Breaking news and analysis, townhall.com. Elon Musk rocket company SpaceX making its debut on Wall Street Friday morning with an initial public offering.
17: Everyone knows Wall Street as the place for investors to shop for a company's stock, but a company can't sell a share to the public until it takes one major step, an initial public offering or IPO. It's the first offering of stock to the public and involves a prospectus that lays out a business plan. That plan includes detailed information on a company's finances, operations, and leadership.
8: That is correspondent Damian Troisi reporting. Average long-term U.S. mortgage rate ticked up slightly this week to just below the high for the year. Freddie Mac says the benchmark 30-year fixed-rate mortgage rose to 6.52% from 6.48% last week. What a day on Wall Street. Dow Industrials booming up, gaining 929 points. The NASDAQ composite was ahead 640. More on these stories, townhall.com.
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0: SpaceX's Elon Musk ready to become the world's first trillionaire when that company IPOs on Friday. What does that even look like? $1 trillion. They officially raised $75 billion in a record-breaking IPO. Meanwhile, the World Cup is underway. Mexico with the first win, 2-0 over South Africa. I'm Kate Delaney. First, we roll into the rundown here at the top of America Tonight. The president, with a big announcement late afternoon on Thursday, cancels the Iran strike, says a peace deal could be signed in a matter of days.
1: We just made a great settlement of the war with Iran, and we're going to be subject to finalization of documents, which should get done over the next few days. We'll probably have a signing maybe in Europe, and great thing. Stock market's up 1,000 points. That means they like the deal. See, that means they like the market goes down. That means they don't like the deal. But it's been up. Oil's dropped. Oil will start coming down to, I think, even lower than it was before. I said I was in Iowa. It was $1.85 a gallon. Now, I don't know if I'm going to get there, but we're going to get pretty close. It's going to come down. And when oil comes down, everything else comes down. And most importantly, we have a deal that Iran will never have a nuclear weapon, which was the whole purpose of what we had to go through to get this. So it was a big, very big thing.
0: It is a very big thing because you think of the negotiations, they really pretty much hit an impasse after an impasse after an impasse because Tehran refuses to accede to Trump's demands to lift the blockade of trade through the Strait of Hormuz for one, or even dismantle the nuclear program. But apparently they must have agreed to some form of that. The president said the documents are in pretty final shape and that the Strait of Hormuz will officially open as soon as we sign, which could be very, very soon. This feels a little bit different. Qatar's leader didn't confirm the president's claim that a deal had been agreed to, but did say mediation efforts have led to progress in the proposals under discussion within the framework of ongoing negotiations. Let's put it this way. J.D. Vance, the vice president, is ready to roll when he has to because he would travel to Europe for a signing ceremony, not President Trump, that could take place over the weekend. So how about that? This could really honestly be the last hurdle. This could be the agreement. And you already see it because at least the news, if something changes, that's one thing, but at least the news of it, the stock market did soar. And the price of a barrel of gas has gone down considerably, $83 and change in pre-market numbers right now. That's what we're talking about. That means you could be filling up for a lot less, hopefully, very, very soon. What does it mean for Iran's soccer team and people that were stopped who had tickets who wanted to go and watch their team play? And what does it mean, according to the FIFA head in Infantino? He says the world just needs to chill out a little bit more, and this can be worked out.
2: Iran, tickets and visas. Nothing to do with football. A lot to do with the current situation, with our host countries, with the world the way it is. Of course there are challenges. Of course it's not easy. I don't know who else would have been able to ensure that in these circumstances, which we cannot influence, obviously, in these circumstances, Iran could come and play. And where Iran plays, the stadium will be full, and I hope there will be a positive atmosphere, because this is football. This is about people forgetting for a moment their realities and being able to focus on a match and on a team.
0: Normally, each participating World Cup country gets 8% of the tickets for every match in which the team is playing. But Iran's quota was allegedly scrapped, axed altogether by the United States. Still unclear whether FIFA was involved in that decision, which is why he's been asked so many questions. The move comes after all the tension between the U.S. and Iran, but now we're closer to this deal, so does that flip things over pretty quickly? The Iranian players, by the way, are staying in Mexico after the United States refused to host them. Additionally, they were required to leave American soil on the same day of their matches in the U.S. So the team originally was supposed to stay in Tucson, Arizona for the tournaments. Its members are now based just south of the border in Tijuana. Does that change? Now, the 26 players on the team were granted visas to the U.S. for their group matches. But then there were staff members that weren't granted that because of security concerns. Because you had a couple of them with a background check were linked to the Islamic Revolutionary Guard Corps. A lot of that could flip within the weekend anyway. That could flip. So let's see what happens there with Iran and the people also trying to flood the market with the tickets, get the tickets, in other words. And they want to sell the tickets. That's part of the deal. It is all about being hot, isn't it? You know, we complain about the heat, we complain about the cold, we complain about the weather. It is about the weather, or we're thrilled with the weather. But people that are stuck under this heat advisory or extreme heat warnings, they can't be thrilled with that. In California's Bay Area, a heat advisory all throughout Thursday. San Jose, Oakland, Fremont, they had temperatures there 103 degrees. If you were in Bakersfield or Fresno, even worse, farm country, 105 degrees in those areas. But it's not just California. In the Midwest, heat advisories all through Thursday, from Detroit to South Bend, Indiana to Cleveland. The heat index, what it actually feels like, close to 100 degrees. Which is a big difference from what some others are feeling. So if we look to the East Coast, 104 in Philadelphia, 102 in Washington, D.C., 107 in Raleigh, North Carolina, which, of course, is where the Canes played their game and beat Las Vegas for the Lord Stanley Cup. So people were probably thrilled. I have tickets to the game. It's cold inside. And then they're talking about record highs, maybe even Friday, in New York, D.C., and Raleigh. So there's cooling centers. There's all kinds of warnings for people to be careful about a slew of things, including severe thunderstorms on Friday evening, too. So maybe the commute could be a little hairy for some people. The bigger concern, well, one of the concerns also, is low-lying areas and floods. Not paying attention to that, and all of a sudden you're swept up in all of it, and it becomes really, really tough to reverse. You can't reverse. You're in the soup, so to speak. All right, we're out of the soup, and we're into the man cave, all things sports, coming up next with me, Kate Delaney.

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0: we are in the man cave, and before we do all things hoop and then a little Major League Baseball, I got to throw this in because I watched the last two periods of the second period and third period, and I know we got a lot of people listening to the Carolinas, and my best shout out to all of you. I love my Carolinians. Great people, and I can't tell you how much time I've spent there. Hurricanes knocked off the Golden Knights 4-2. Man, there were some good saves made by that incredible goaltender, Brandon Boosie. He had one where it almost slipped in late. That would have made things a little bit more hectic. But it was also about the scoring. A lot of incredible scoring. Sebastian Aho, I love it. He lit the lamp for his first one. His family was in the crowd. He couldn't have a prouder fiance or father. Love those backstories. So Carolina now leads that Stanley Cup series 3-2. They can wrap it up in the next one, but Vegas is no slouch. The Golden Knights, they have a lot of steam power themselves. So after seeing what happened on Thursday, what happens next is going to be pretty interesting because the gosh, and watching the road to this has been incredible for both of these teams. So game six is coming up on the 14th, and they could wrap it up on the road, Carolina. If not, then you get a game seven, and there's nothing better than a game seven, whether it's on the ice, the hardwoods, wherever. All right, speaking of that, we have to re-rack and talk about the Knicks' incredible, incredible win on Wednesday night, 107-106, but that tells you nothing because they were getting blown out by the Spurs. I mean, the Spurs were crushing them, killing them, slaying Goliath. Nobody, for New Yorkers to not talk, it was like a pin could drop in Madison Square Garden. Are you kidding me? They talk more than anybody I know in my life. And I love it because I worked in New York and they treated me just like the Texans, like I was one of their own daughters. But anyway, the Knicks knocked off the Spurs 107-106. Here's the tail end of that and how they erase a 29-point deficit.
1: Flat for Jalen Brunson. Allow him to operate at the top. 101.
2: Brunson gets it. Fires up a three. Shot no good. The tip. It's gone. It's gone. It's gone. With 1.2 remaining. Knicks take the lead. OG Anunoby. And it's 107-106. Bedlam here at the Garden. They can't believe it. It inbounded, nobody guarded him, and he went right to the rim. Perfect timing. But now the Spurs have a chance. 1.2, plenty of time to catch, get off a shot. They're now out of timeouts. What do you look for with San Antonio?
1: Well, listen, with Victor Wembanyama, obviously the rim roll is a problem because of his length. You've got a cleft foot. He can also just step back and shoot a clean shot at 7-5 as well. Remember, there's no goaltending.
0: Yeah, and that, no shot was taken. Nothing happened. They weren't able to do that, so you already heard. The Knicks win that. They could wrap it up on Sunday, but the Spurs will have something to say about it. That's for sure. OG Anunoby said this afterwards about his tip-in shot.
3: Just staying with it, you know. Our team super mentally tough, resilient, you know, we're battle-tested. We've been through a lot. And, you know, we were down 29, but it was still positive, you know. No one getting down, no one getting mad. Just staying with it, knowing it's a game of runs, knowing we were going to go our own run.
0: I love this. Afterwards, the Knicks coach, Mike Brown, he's so soft-spoken. He talked about that tip-in.
4: It's unbelievable, you know, the tip, how he had to control it and tip it in from. I mean, like I said, you know, that has to be the most iconic shot in the history of New York basketball. I mean, I'm not you guys know better than me, but it was just unbelievable.
0: It was unbelievable. It is iconic, and it will be, even if the Spurs win the series, it will be forever talked about. The night at the Garden that nobody, where they usually race for the exits, nobody wanted to leave. All right, we turn to Major League Baseball. Can we hear that again? It sounds like I'm at the batting cages. And I've barely hit around on a ball that's flying right at my face. I have done that a couple of times. I think the hardest thing to hit, though, is not a baseball. I think it's a softball. I have no idea how people, and I know you're listening to me, can do the whole slow pitch softball thing. I don't get it. I cannot come around on the ball. I cannot connect. It's so crazy. All right, this was a big one for the Marlins. They swept the D-backs. And take a listen to what was the icing on the cake for that 2-0 win.
5: An acquisition by somebody at the deadline. 3-2. Drive right center field, the base hit. And again, the Marlins have done it with two outs. Stauer scores. Casey goes to third.
0: And Tyler Phillips allowed two hits in five innings, so to get his first win of the season and leading the Marlins to that win against the Diamondbacks on Thursday. It was a sweep, like I said. So Arizona starts Friday in the first game of a three-game series in Cincinnati. Miami starts Friday at Pittsburgh. Other scores in Major League Baseball, the Cubs beat the Rockies at Coors Field. It's crazy the air there. 9-3. It was, I mean, everything they connected with, it was nutty, right? Suzuki hit his third career grand slam. Alex, I used to play for the Astros, Bregman, had a two-run homer, and the Cubs snapped a three-game skid for that 9-3 win I just mentioned. And it's a big one for them. Crazy, Cubs manager Craig Counsell was ejected in the top of the sixth by the home plate umpire for arguing about a double play grounder that appeared to hit off the shin guard of Ballesteros and should have been ruled a foul ball. You're out. So then you just walk back to the dugout and beyond the dugout, because you can't even sit in the dugout. You're done. You're ejected. All right, where are my Twins fans? This was at Comerica Park, though, in Detroit. The Tigers, wow, 11-0. It was not the Twins' day, needless to say. I caught some highlights from this, or lowlights, depending on who you root for. Spencer Torkelson hit one of the Tigers' six homers, and they just rolled to this one. It was like a home run fest. And, the Tigers starter, Keider Montero, allowed four hits, struck out four, and walked one in six and a third innings. They could not get around on him, so that was the other part of the problem in that one. The Dodgers pick up their 44th win, go figure, over the Pirates, who are pretty

0: other scores to throw at you. The Mets and the Cardinals. Where are my Cardinal fans? This was a really good game for both clubs in the beginning. And, I mean, look, Juan Soto, there's another, how much did he get paid? Another millionaire, and worth every penny. And a lot of times in his appearances at the plate, he hit a go-ahead homer in the seventh inning. The Mets with that win over the Cardinals, and his shot was off of Jojo Romero, who allowed the Mets to avoid being swept for the sixth time this season. Meanwhile, for the Cardinals, they continue a six-game road trip against the Twins, and the Mets, they got a three-game series against the visiting Atlanta Braves. So you are up to date. All right, coming up next, a man on a mission to include his wife who had a deadly disease, Chris Bagno and marathons. His story coming up around the bend.
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4: With SRN News, I'm Jason Walker. Just a huge day on Wall Street. Dow Industrials closing up 929 points. S&P 500 was ahead 127. The NASDAQ up 640. And speaking of big numbers, Elon Musk's rocket company SpaceX will make its debut Friday on Wall Street. Investors expected to gobble up the 555 million shares going at $135 each. Musk, already the richest human being on the planet, and he could very well soon, tomorrow, become the first trillionaire. Federal prosecutors this week announcing criminal charges against former Cuban President Raul Castro in the 1996 downing of civilian planes that were flown by Miami-based exiles. This is SRN News.
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0: Imagine you run 65 marathons in your life. You love running, and you also love the woman you're going to marry. So you're newly married, and 6 months later, your wife is diagnosed with ALS. Chris Benio lived it. He joins us with more about his story of love, survival, and running. Chris, thank you so much for coming on.
1: You're very welcome.
0: So you heard my setup there. Take us back to what happened. I mean, first of all, your love for running. So let's go there first. Tell us about running. 65 marathons is a feat.
1: Yeah, I have always been kind of a fitness person. And being a physical education teacher, I always felt that I should practice what I preach. And I was doing an exercise class with a friend of mine who used to be, I believe he was an Army Ranger. And part of the workout that we did was running. And no one could ever keep up with him except me. So one day after two or three classes, he said, Chris, have you ever thought about doing a marathon? And I'm like, no. And it kind of just snowballed from there.
0: And you meet your wife, and she knows you love running, and she wants to get involved in it too, right?
1: Yes. When I met Denise on eHarmony, so we're an eHarmony success story. When I met her, she was probably in the best shape of her life. She did a lot of yoga and some circuit training kind of stuff. And she's run a few 5Ks and things like that. And she never really considered doing a marathon until we kind of met and got to talking about it.
0: And because she was in great shape and you decided to run together, that kind of led to the diagnosis of ALS, didn't it?
1: Exactly. We were married on June 18th of 2010. And we had talked about, while we were going through the whole dating thing, we talked about running and how fun it would be. She's always wanted to do a marathon and things like that. And I said, you know what? If you put in the training, because a marathon, for anybody who's run a marathon, you can't just toe the line at 7:30 in the morning on a Sunday and go run 26.2 miles. I said, if you put in the training, I will run a marathon with you anywhere in the United States. Because at that point, I was about 20 states into the 50-state marathon club. My goal was to run a marathon in all 50 states. And so we started training, and she started having some problems. And that's kind of where it all went from there.
0: Yeah, you and I talked off the air, and you told me that there was something that weird that you noticed, that she had this drop foot.
1: Yeah, it was almost like she was like dragging her foot, and she really had to concentrate really, really hard to pick the foot up off the ground. And so, of course, our training kind of stopped immediately because we had to find out what was going on.
0: When you went to find out what was going on, what were you both thinking? I'm sure you weren't thinking ALS.
1: No, actually, my Denise was kind of thinking it might be MS because she had a history of MS in her family. So she was thinking, yeah, that could possibly be it. It runs in the family. But to be given the, you know, a catastrophic diagnosis like ALS, it's kind of a shocker to all of us.
0: You get the diagnosis, and then what do both of you decide to do?
1: Well, first of all, I cried like a baby. I'm a big crier. And she, to me, was the most faith-oriented Christian-type person that I've ever met in my life. And she got really quiet, and, you know, she knew that eventually we're going to have to go home and then tell her daughter and start telling people and stuff like that. And she held it together pretty good. Me being a guy, right? Guys, we fix stuff, right? I'm going to fix this. In my mind, I'm going to fix this. I'm going to be the hero and everything. And, you know, unfortunately, we found out that that doesn't, you can't just fix ALS. So we went through some other places to get a second opinion. Then we wound up in the Mayo Clinic, and the Mayo Clinic was our last stop. That was when they said, this is what you have. Here's a whole bunch of information about it. Here are some groups that you can connect to in the area where you live. And that is when it really hit home with me, because I was thinking, oh yeah, we're going to fix this. Everything's going to be great. She was thinking that, oh, it can't be something like this. It has to be, you know, something that's live, you can live with it. But after Mayo Clinic, and we went to Rochester, Minnesota to that Mayo Clinic, who they did a wonderful job of doing, you know, checking off everything that it could possibly be, and then came to this diagnosis. But this one of the things I loved about Denise, and I said this already, was her faith. When we were driving home from Rochester, Minnesota, I was angry. I mean, I wouldn't let her know that, but in my mind, I was angry. And we were just driving along and talking a little bit about what to do and stuff. And she goes, you know what? Let's pray about this. So for the next, seemed like 30 minutes, but it was probably only like 5 minutes, I swear that Denise was actually talking to God. And something came over her that I'm going to handle this. I'm going to make the best of it. And we're going to see who we can help through this diagnosis. Now, my prayer, on the other hand, was not something I could repeat on air, because I wasn't too happy with God at that point. So that's kind of where we were.
0: And what's so interesting, and you wrote a book called All In, Living, Not Dying with ALS. And you talk about that in the book. You talk about the amazing faith that Denise had and the idea that we choose to live, not right. die with ALS. So tell the listeners about that.
1: Well, we, like I said, we had planned on doing a marathon, and I thought to myself, I first had this wonderful idea that I was going to push her in some sort of a running chair from Illinois all the way to the Jersey Shore where she grew up. I didn't put a whole lot of thought into that, but when I started looking into the possibility, the medical team you needed to have, and you had to talk to law enforcement, you know, that kind of stuff. And it's like, all right, so that's not real. So I thought, hey, why don't I see if I could push you in a marathon? And she loved the idea. She was, she loved to rollerblade back then. And she was rollerblading all over her neighborhood and stuff. And so being in the chair, although it's not the same, she could actually feel like she was part of it. So we decided, let's make the best of this and let's run a marathon. And we chose to do our first marathon in New Jersey, because that's where she grew up. And at that time also, I thought, for the heck of it, I was a subscriber to Runner's World magazine. And I just sent a note to one of the editors and said, hey, you know, I kind of got a good running story here. I didn't think anything would come of it. Well, they called me back and they featured Denise and I in their section called The Human Race on July of 2012 in Runner's World magazine, kind of talking about running with ALS and what we were doing and whatever. But one marathon wasn't enough. We got up to 6 before she passed away. And while those were the most difficult marathons of my life, because you really don't, as a runner, you kind of take your arms for granted. But when you're pushing a chair, it's a whole nother world. And while they were the most difficult marathons of my life, they were also the most wonderful in a weird way, because I know she was enjoying it and loving it. And we were able to open a lot of eyes to ALS. We were fortunate enough to do the Boston Marathon twice. It was a great way to be all in with this catastrophic diagnosis.
0: So just like the title of the book, she was all in, you were all in, and the people around you were excited mm-hmm. for her, right? When you were racing there, you were so much excitement around you.
1: Oh, there's people were just so excited for us. And not only just friends and family, just regular people who lined the sides of the roads during marathons. They're screaming and yelling about us. And we got a lot of really nice publicity, and we raised a lot of money for, you know, ALS and learning about it and trying to figure out a cure for this disease. And we did a lot of interviews. We were able, because of ALS, we were able to do a lot of things that I hope help people. And that's kind of what the point of my book is that you don't have to be an ALS person to read this book. It's a book about dealing with the hand that you're dealt. Instead of wallowing in self-pity, actually making the best of it. And honestly, I probably could not have done this myself if I was the ALS patient and Denise was the person who was healthy. But she made it all possible. This is all her.
0: More about Running with Denise when we return with Chris Benyo.
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0: And we're back with Chris Benio. Chris, how did you prepare to have Denise in the wheelchair for those races?
1: I just pushed the empty chair just to get used to it. Then I put in like a medicine ball that weighed like, 20 pounds or something. And then I pushed a person that I worked with, who was the art teacher at my school. I pushed her in it because she was about the same size as Denise. And I just kind of worked up to it. And it was hard. I mean, it was hard, but it was so worth it. So worth it. You run a few miles, you try to go a little fast, and you slow down, and you just, it's the same kind of training, except you're pushing something. So, I mean, I'm still putting in the miles. I'm still doing speed work. I'm still doing stuff. I'm just doing that with a chair instead of just by myself.
0: And you talk about so much in the book, and you, there's so much of her, obviously, in this book. But while you were doing those marathons, especially you're in Boston, I mean, Boston and New York are such big marathons. Yeah. I mean, that's where people, they train their whole life to go there. What was that experience like for her?
1: Well, she absolutely loved the Boston Marathon. I mean, as a runner, like you said, that's the holy grail. That's where everybody wants to be. You have to qualify. You can't just sign up and hopefully get lucky. You have to qualify. And for that one weekend in Boston, you literally are considered like a professional athlete. I mean, you wear your Boston Marathon jacket. That's like the first thing you do when you go to the expo to pick up your stuff. You get that jacket, you wear it around town, and people are like, good luck on Monday. And, she loved it. And the people loved, I don't know if they knew the story, but they knew there's something going on there, because it's not, you don't see a lot of people in marathons pushing other people. Granted, there are. I mean, there are a number of people that run the Boston Marathon pushing other people. But Dick Hoyt is like royalty in Boston. And he pushed his son a number of times in there. And we were fortunate enough to meet him at, especially in the 2016, our last one. I'll always remember that as like my greatest memory of running is we're in the gym where all the wheelchair athletes are, and athletes with disabilities, and in comes Dick Hoyt, and he makes a beeline for me and Denise. And now Denise didn't have her machine to help her talk, so all she could do is smile, and he knew that, and he just said, we're so glad you're here. The city of Boston is so lucky to have you. Have a great race. I can't wait, to see you go cross that starting line and finish, go through the finish line at the end. It's amazing. It's amazing. Amazing man. And there's a great picture of us in the book, which is just a memory. I'll never lose that memory, because it was so amazing.
0: And absolutely. What a great person. What he did for so many people.
1: Oh my gosh. Yes. He's amazing. And just the people. I mean, I remember the last time going up Heartbreak Hill, which is by Boston College, and we get to the top and I'm struggling. I mean, it's late in the marathon, and last thing you want to see is a bunch of hills towards the end of a marathon. But all these kids at college, all these girls had red roses, and they just dropped their red roses in Denise's chair as we went by. And it was just like honoring her or whatever. And I'm just like, I'm crying again, because, I do that. And it was just beautiful. It was beautiful. Just people, we're so welcomed and so fortunate. And we're so lucky that we were able to, spread the message about ALS. And I was interviewed when we finished that marathon, which happened to be our last one, because the marathon is in April in Boston, and she passed away the following summer. I was pulled aside by one of the race directors or whatever, and I thought I was in trouble or something. And they pulled me over to the spot, and there's like 10 or 15 reporters from the different newspapers and radio stations and stuff in Boston just wanting to talk to us. We were able to do the Naperville Marathon once. That was really cool. We've got a lot of good things while we're dealing with an awful situation.
0: And in the beginning of this, what and you brilliantly weave it, as I said before, into the book, the blog that Denise was writing is so valuable. It's like you hear her voice. For all of you listening, you need to get this book. I mean, you hear her voice throughout it, and she's very funny. Her story about falling, when she starts to lose her balance, Target, all the other things that happen when she's in Vegas at a conference, and how people were so kind to her and reacted and treated her like, no big deal, I'll just help you. And, you know, how she talked about that and how she dealt with it. There are lessons in that. And did that give you strength by watching how she dealt with it?
1: Absolutely. Her blog was amazing. I had a name for ALS. I said, always looking sexy. That was my version of ALS. And her blog was, the ALS was Adventures in Losing Stability. That was ALS to her. She's just so funny. And she, you know, there's people in this world that make you better than you are just by being there. And she is one of those people. And I could tell by the people she worked with, you know, friends of mine, friends and family of my family, her family. She just brings the best out of people. And she is so funny. Her blog is hilarious. And it's funny how that all came about. I mean, towards the end, and she knew the end was coming. Me, of course, I was thinking, oh, it's not going to, you know, we're going to have more time. But I think she knew. And I remember one day she said, you know, I think we need to write a book. Maybe we can help people. That's all she was about, helping people. And she says, you know, and it took a while for her to get her thoughts out because she's not talking. She's using this Dynavox machine, which is just an amazing piece of technology that she uses with her eyes. But she's like, somebody who's has any kind of a chronic disease, aging parents, cancer, anything anybody could value from learning how to live with a tough hand that you were dealt. And I think she did it magnificently in her blogs, and it really came out well in the book as well, I thought.
0: And, you know, the way you honor her, and I think of runner's world, I think of, you know, the picture 2012, and then pushing the empty chair in Chicago with her picture. Wow, for you to do that, how tough was it emotionally? As you said, you get choked up and cry.
1: Yeah.
0: And how tough was that to do it? But how wonderful, what a tribute.
1: I'm getting goosebumps just thinking about it. I truly, when we finished Boston the last time in 2016. We were planning on doing the Naperville Marathon, and then we were going to do the Chicago Marathon. And that would have been our golden marathon because it would have been our 10th marathon together. And it was going to be on October 10th. So it was kind of a golden marathon, but of course we didn't make it to that. So when she passed away, I was ready. I was looking on who I could give the running chair to, who I could pass it on to, because honestly, I didn't want to run anymore. I lost the passion for running. And one of the people from the Chicago Marathon, because we had already signed up for it before, because you have to do it ahead of time because, you know, it fills up. Chicago Marathon's just as big as New York. I mean, it's not as number of, but it's up there with the number of people. So you can't just sign up a week before. So we were in, and I remember calling the Athletes with Disabilities lady and saying, yeah, well, I think you can give my bib number to somebody else. And she goes, have you thought about pushing the empty chair in a marathon? And I'm like, no. And I'm like, I honestly don't know if I could do this. So I thought about it and I said, you know what, I'll do it. And so we got a picture of her one of my favorite pictures of her, and was sitting in the chair, and a couple of the medals that we earned from some of her other marathons that we did. And I went ahead and did it. And I was running with the Muscular Dystrophy Association, and they were incredibly welcoming. All these neurological diseases have so many commonalities between them, and they were welcoming, and it was another amazing experience.
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7: News this hour from Town Hall. I'm Jason Walker. Tornadoes in Illinois.
8: Twisters have pounded communities near Chicago, leveling homes and ripping down power poles. Storms have also grounded flights and knocked out power for hundreds of thousands across the Midwest and Northeast. A large funnel cloud swept through Merrillville, Illinois, located about 33 miles southeast of Chicago.
7: That is correspondent Andrew Stewart reporting. National Weather Service said tornado warnings were also in place in parts of Indiana and Michigan, also in several cities in Kansas. President Trump says he's close to a deal with Iran for ending the war.
9: We just made a great settlement of the war with Iran, and we're going to be subject to finalization of documents. We should get done over the next few days. Probably have a signing maybe in Europe.
7: Defense Secretary Pete Hegseth says the U.S. has options in a possible military operation in Cuba.
10: I'm not speaking to any specific intelligence. I'm just acknowledging the fact that there's a lot of pressure on the regime in Cuba right now, and rightfully so. They have big decisions that they should make, and sometimes leaders make the wrong decision when there's pressure on them. And we would encourage them not to go in that direction, which only creates the kind of threat the United States may have to deal with.
7: Anthropic has joined calls for the AI industry to find ways to cushion people from AI's disruptions in the workforce. Company announcing a $200 million investment firm to research AI's economic impact. Anthropic plans to fund research and a fellowship program to extend AI benefits. That announcement follows similar plans by OpenAI and discussions with various political leaders about public compensation. More on these stories, townhall.com.
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7: Well, trouble across the pond. UK Defense Secretary John Healey has suddenly stepped down, saying the government is not willing to spend enough on the military in time of rising threats.
12: Healey told Prime Minister Keir Starmer on Thursday that the government's defense investment plan falls well short of what is required at this dangerous time. Publication of the plan has been delayed amid reports of disagreements between the defense ministry and the treasury. Healey wrote in a letter to the Prime Minister that I am now left with no other option but to submit my resignation. NATO Secretary General Mark Rutte told reporters he wasn't aware of Healey's resignation.
13: I had not heard his announcement. John Healey, I respect very much.
12: But he added the importance of defense spending.
13: The core task of every government in the end is keeping the country safe.
12: I'm Karen Shemes.
7: Breaking news and analysis, townhall.com. Major show at the White House lawn this weekend is taking shape. And while it is, well, somewhat controversial, it is promising to be quite an event, with more people wanting to get in than there are tickets available. Lisa Dwyer has more on the story.
14: A temporary arena called The Claw is expected to seat about 4,000 people for the 7 UFC fights being staged Sunday on the White House lawn to celebrate the 80th birthday of President Donald Trump and the 250th anniversary of the signing of the Declaration of Independence.
15: The number of foreign leaders that want to come to this is unbelievable. It's to the point where we may have a diplomatic crisis.
14: Secretary of State Marco Rubio. More than $60 million and tens of thousands of hours of labor have been poured into building the arena. The event will go on, rain or shine. I'm Lisa Dwyer.
7: And more on these stories at townhall.com.
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0: From the cold, dark depths of a secret dungeon somewhere deep in the remote Pacific Northwest, I'm Jeremy Scott. It's the program that is somewhere between the paranormal and the abnormal. On the show, one thing is guaranteed: we're going to make you think. There are certain parts of our lives that are influenced through our emotions. You know why people are going through a variety of emotions throughout the course of a day or a week. There's something to it. And for many people, they are moved by music. It inspires them. I personally love music. I have my favorites. Well, let's see. If I was probably going to listen to something, it would probably be something old versus something new, generally, although I do like some new music. But, I mean, who cares what I really like to listen to? We all have our playlists. You can try to convince someone else that their music is good or bad, but they're still going to listen to it or not listen to it. And it inspires us. I know I certainly get inspiration from music. Many of the times it's the catchiness of it, it's the beat. Sometimes it's the lyrics that speak to you. Other times it's the voice, it's the music, it's the, you know, the composition. So there's many reasons why we react to these songs that, you know, come across the radio or we may hear at a public establishment or used in a movie or a television show that we're watching. And they move us in different ways. We all have our favorites. Now, how we got here is probably different for some of us. I know there might be a few in the listening audience who have lived their entire lives, digital. They don't know anything about mixtapes. When you tell them mixtapes, they give you a strange look. But I'm, I guess, old enough to know that was a thing, not young enough to only be in the digital age. When I was actually getting into radio, that's when the transition was happening to all digital programming from any sort of recordings that used to be done on tape, cassette tape, a reel-to-reel cartridge, what used to be known as an 8-track, records, you know, CDs, I mean, the list goes on. Those were pretty much the formats. They were all recordable formats, and, you know, they could be broken, and they were broken. And then the computer came in and replaced everything. Before that, it was mixtape, right? And then we went to CDs. We all carried around the CD carrier, oh gosh, in our backpack, or in between the seats in the car. And then iPods came along. We thought that was cool because we didn't have to carry around all that other stuff. You know, we didn't have to have the batteries for the Walkman. We didn't have to have the headphones. CDs were getting broken. I mean, tapes would jam. It was just a new generation. And then, of course, everything went online, and it's streaming now, and the rest is history. So I love music, but obviously I love the paranormal, and they've long shared a mysterious connection. Some people believe that spirits actually can respond to music and may even use it as a means of communication. People have reported hearing musical notes during ghost or spirit contact. And others report hearing ghosts actually in the music. Perhaps the ghost might prefer certain kinds of music, which means they would appear or not appear, or do certain things or not do certain things, depending on the music. But it is a form of language, and a song's lyrics can stir powerful emotions, from joy to sadness to nostalgia and hope. The melody and the instrumentation adding layers of meaning that words often cannot convey. So at its core, music is energy, and many believe that our spirits, which are also energy, naturally respond to it. It may be why musicians have described feeling a profound connection during their performances. They've reported many bizarre things. Some say they have gotten downloads and may have even tapped into a non-local consciousness. Some of them seem to be heavily influenced by supernatural or mystical forces and are influenced or inspired by paranormal forces that they use to write songs. The relationship between music and the paranormal, of course, it's long fascinated researchers, storytellers, experiencers alike, and certainly plays a unique role in paranormal phenomena because of its deep connection to memory and emotion and human consciousness. Throughout history, many cultures have used music in spiritual and religious practices, from shamanic drumming and chanting to sacred hymns and ceremonial songs. Paranormal experts frequently include accounts of unexplained music, phantom voices, mysterious singing, and instruments that seem to play without any visible source. How's that for getting the hair on the back of your neck to stand up? Haunted locations often are associated with music-related activity, including stories of ghostly piano performances and apparitions appearing during musical events. Also, there is folklore surrounding musicians that has often crossed into the paranormal, right? Well, tonight we are going to welcome two very talented musicians on the program. And both of them, their lives have crossed over into this realm of the paranormal. You know, there is a gray area, and there sometimes is a line that you do not cross, especially if you want to make money. And I've heard that from those across a variety of sectors, and music, the art of entertainment, that industry, probably it is no different. I mean, you're free to talk about this, but look, if it's not something popular, your career could not be as successful as it may have otherwise been. So you're best not to talk about it until you're at a point in life where it is safe to do so. And I think that is accurate to describe our first guest on the program, actually a Grammy Award winner and a three-time Grammy Award nominee, who will join me on the program. And also, later in the show, we'll be joined by one of the original members of the rock and roll band Blondie. What is it about the music that we listen to and the paranormal events that are surrounding our lives? We'll get into this tonight, somewhere between the paranormal and the abnormal. I'm Jeremy Scott.
1: Into the paranormal.
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0: I'm Jeremy Scott, somewhere between the paranormal and the abnormal. I've also heard from musicians throughout the years who listen to late-night talk radio as they go from gig to gig. I mean, usually how it works is you try to get as far as you can the night after the gig. Or some, you know, sleep it off and head out early the next morning. I guess it really depends. But some listen late at night as they're traveling to the next town for the next show, which is usually the next night, you know, like less than 24 hours away. You're trying to get there so you can get some real good sleep in. Maybe you have a hotel, or maybe you just get good sleep when the bus stops moving. Welcome to the program tonight, Darlene Coldenhoven, an independent vocal artist of 50 years, Grammy Award winner, three-time Grammy nominee. She's a keyboardist and pianist, composer, songwriter, arranger, lyricist, producer, an author, an actor, credentialed voice teacher, and certified sonic therapist. She has sung on over 1,000 recordings, including albums with Pink Floyd, Barbara Streisand, Whitney Houston, Neil Young, Celine Dion, Rod Stewart, Kenny Loggins, and Ringo Starr, to name a few. She's also performed with the late Robin Williams and Paul McCartney, and as a solo indie artist, Darlene was the first inductee into the Indie Music Hall of Fame. Her memoir, Put Your Dress Down and Sing, is coming out this summer, along with the solo piano album of her original compositions titled A Grand Memoir. And here she is right now, Darlene Coldenhoven. Welcome to the program.
1: Hi, Jeremy. I'm so excited to be here. Thanks.
0: Absolutely. So do you have stories of listening to the radio late at night or something? Were you always on to the next town late at night, or what was it?
1: Usually it was the roadies that were on, going all night and listening and getting there the next day. The singers usually came during daylight for the sound check.
0: Okay, so you had the right. They would do the grunt work, but you would show up just in time for the sound check.
1: That's right. Although there's been times when I've listened to late night radio when I've been driving myself from gigs to gigs.
0: And yeah, because you got to start somewhere. I mean, you don't just immediately make it big. So maybe you are doing those late night trips at some point in your career.
1: Yeah, there's been a few.
0: So tell us what it was like to get into this. Singing and everything else.
1: Well, I've always known that I could sing because my mother and her father had me singing in tune and singing in harmonies by the time I was 3 and a half. And so my first time singing in public was in church, of course, on Easter Sunday morning. And I was shy. The song wasn't a problem. But when I saw 200 people staring at me, I took my dress and I lifted it high over my head so they couldn't see me. And there I stood in all my glory. My mother rushed to the platform, said, "Darlene, put your dress down and sing." "Okay, I'm ready now." And that singing is so much fun. Since then, I've learned how to keep my dress.

0: dress down when I sing in public.
1: It's good advice.
0: Yeah, very helpful.
1: For future generations, yeah, for sure.
0: Yeah, that's the title of my book, Put Your Dress Down and Sing.
1: Right. So tell us, I mean, I mentioned some of the artists that you worked with. What was that like?
0: Well, each one was unique. Each one was thrilling. It was a lot of studio work that I had done. So not always is the artist there. But in the case of Pink Floyd, Rod Stewart, Ringo, and several others, we got to meet the artist. And that always gives you an extra energy boost. You know, we always sing our best. But when the artist shows up, there's like, you know, extra energy. Neil Young was another, you know, it was wonderful. Really wonderful.
1: So typically you're just going in and singing backup and then they layer it in afterwards.
0: Yes, that's right. On films, sometimes, though, you're singing live with like a 100-piece orchestra. The first film date I ever did was for the movie Poltergeist. And that was really interesting with Jerry Goldsmith as the composer and conductor. Very atonal composition. No home key, like a do re mi kind of thing. It was just pick your note out of anywhere, and every different measure had a different meter and a feel, and it was probably one of the most difficult sight reading sessions I did, but I did fine because they called me for a lot of other movies afterwards. I think my next one was Brainstorm with James Horner, so it's fun to get to sing on those kind of films.
1: So you were in the soundtrack for Poltergeist?
0: Yeah, I'm in there. Wow. With an orchestra, a 100-piece orchestra, 40-piece choir, but I'm usually always singing the high soprano notes. So.
1: And at some point, did you go on tour? I mean, were you hopping around from city to city every night?
0: No, I did studio work. So I was doing studio sessions every day, all day, usually 7 days a week. And I was very, when I turned in my 50s, I pivoted a little bit. That's when I started my record label and started writing my own songs and doing my own performances. And that's when life also got very interesting in a different way.
1: What do you mean?
0: Well, I have to tell you this story about, I sang on Cheryl Lee Ralph has an AIDS charity benefit. And I was one of the soloists for the evening. It's called Divas Simply Singing. And that means that you have to sing with a piano accompanist. Fine. So I'm all dressed in white because I am singing an opera aria called Costa Diva from the opera Norma. And Norma is a Druid priestess. And in the song, when I'm singing, I'm summoning the goddess of the moon. Okay, so it's this very enchanting, prayerful, summoning the spirits kind of song. While I'm singing this on stage, when I got on stage, I was ready to go on, and the stage manager and another volunteer ran across the front of the stage. Those two got in a cat fight right in front of me. And so I had to walk through this, you know, get out of my way kind of thing, this ball of negative energy, because I couldn't get on stage on time. So it kind of changed my mood and my character and where I was headed. And I got on stage and the mic was way too loud for me. And it was just very uncomfortable. And I had to sing very, very soft, which is very, very difficult. And so I kind of came across feeling and sounding weak. And as I'm singing this, and I get to about the middle of the song where there's this, you know, floating vocals, I see these spherical objects erupting in the auditorium, you know, maybe about so round, if you can see me, you know, and they were vibrating. They were dark and vibrating, and they had a gold nucleus that vibrated. I found out later those were called orbs, but there were thousands of them that kept appearing and kept appearing. And so I'm singing, and one side of my brain is singing, the other side of my brain is trying to analyze, is this reflection off of people's glasses? What is this, right? And they go, can't be off their glasses because these things are moving around and they're hanging midair, okay? So I get halfway to the song. There's a little interlude. I managed to lift the train. I had a 7-foot white train. I lift the train so I could back up away from the mic about 5 feet and open up my voice. And at that point,

0: is erupting and cheers and shouts and everything. The next day, my publicist told me, he goes, the headline on the review for this is that you kind of stole the show, because the headline was something like, never in the history of an opera singer singing her aria would.
1: Somewhere between the paranormal and the abnormal, we got a break. Darlene Caldenhoven is my guest. We'll be right back.
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0: Hey, talk radio fans, it's the King Dude, Mike Church. Did you know that New Orleans used to be called the crown jewel of the South? Well, did you also know that hiding within plain earshot of this commercial is the crown jewel of Southern talk radio? And who might that be? Yeah, you guessed it, it's me. And just what are the jewels in my talk radio crown? Well, let's start with priorities. I'm your family, city, state first guy. And in that order, you want more? Of course you do. 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
1: Get ready, boys and girls, and all you flashback freaks. 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

0: pondering about the strange and unexplained, and asking the questions we all want to know. You're riding into the paranormal.
1: That is Indian Summer from Darlene Coldenhoven, who is my guest tonight on the program, author of Put Your Dress Down and Sing, a memoir, independent vocal artist of 50 years, Grammy Award winner, three-time Grammy nominee, and she was telling us about this time. She's on stage, and you're seeing these orbs, and they're coming right at you. I guess nobody else sees the orbs, but they see your reaction to this.
2: Yes, that's right. It was definitely a night and day reaction.
1: And so you were able to finish the song, okay, with a little bit more oomph than you would have had.
2: Oh, a lot more oomph. It was like such a shock to my system, but it was an incredible, incredible energy, incredible feeling. And the audience had five curtain calls, so the audience must have loved it, too.
1: And then you immediately went off stage and say, I saw a whole bunch of orbs, right?
2: Yes, yes, to my friend that came. I saw these things, and he goes, oh, those are the orbs. So he knew what they were. I thought I was having a stroke, but he knew what they were.
1: And what do you think they are?
2: You know, I think they exist, and I think it's another entity. You know, our vision can only see, you know, a certain range, just like our hearing has a certain range. And I think when you allow yourself to be open to receive and be able to see beyond, you know, it's more of a relaxation in the eyes, you know, and to see beyond, you can start to see these things. For several days after, I was seeing them in different places. And finally, it was so distracting to me, I had to like kind of turn it off, you know. So we have the ability, I think, to turn it on and to turn it off.
1: Okay. You didn't talk about this, though, I mean, publicly, right?
2: No,
1: this wasn't
2: not
1: something that you would share.
2: No, I kind of kept it to myself, but the stories are in the memoir. Got a lot of interesting stories in that memoir because I just went full on vulnerability, open book, you know, kind of a thing.
1: Because, I mean, you don't have anything to lose, pretty much.
2: At this age, no, I could care less. You know, you get to a certain age, it's like, you know, maybe somebody else will see or hear it a different way and dig it, you know, or maybe they'll go, well, that's odd, but okay, let me think about it, you know.
1: So your mother was a piano player growing up. Did she teach you?
2: No.
1: Or did you teach her?
2: No. Yes. There's another very interesting story that was very abnormal. So we got a piano in the house when I was 7, and I was not allowed to touch the piano. I grew up in a very, very strict Dutch Calvinist Christian Reformed household. Nothing but religious or classical music in the house. Could I sing or play or otherwise? So Mom said, take your coloring book and crayons, come sit under the piano bench while I practice. So she cut, and I had never touched the piano before. I obeyed my mother, right? So she kept playing a wrong note. Finally, I threw my crayon down. And I said, Mom, you're playing the wrong note. It's this note. And I jumped up and I played the E above middle C. She looks at my finger, looks at the music, looks back and forth a couple of times. She realizes I'm right and she's wrong. She freaked out, slammed the lid down, probably thought I was a child of Satan. You know, she never played the piano again except to dust it. And she whisked me off to the piano teacher, and the piano teacher unfortunately said, we don't take students until they're 9, which is kind of weird, you know. But again, I couldn't touch the piano until I was 9, and I could only practice my lesson. But I will never forget that day. How I knew what the right note was and where it was definitely something from the paranormal, something, you know, I don't know where it came from. That always makes me question, you know, because her father was a big musician and his family were all musicians, although I never got to meet them other than her father. And he died when I was 3. But I always thought that there was somebody up there or out there that came into me and directed me to it. So I've had, you know, that was the most profound experience. But I've had a lot of experiences, though, in composing music when I finally got older and got out of this whole thing that creativity was a sin, because I was punished very severely, knocked unconscious because I was creative. And I took a long time to get over that, but I did. And I started writing my own music. And one day I was listening to 8,000 frequencies, very high frequencies. And I think a lot of this communication into other worlds also happens through frequencies, vibration, and resonance. And I was listening, and all of a sudden, this tune, this whole tune came out and unfolded in like I've never played it before, but it's like somebody took over my hands. And that's how that came out. And so I've had a lot of musical experiences like that. And I always, before I perform or compose or sing on the microphone or sing in public, I always, you know, put out a prayer or a thought that I be the conduit, that I be the voice of the higher plane. And people have often said my voice is the voice of angels, my high voice, and it floats and it's such an ethereal quality. So I don't know. I think that's something from out there in the ethers that comes to me, because producers have said to me, when you go up in this very, very, very high range, your whole face and demeanor changes. It's like you're going somewhere else. That's what they've told me. So anyway, that's a few of the things that have happened to me as a singer and musician.
1: So as you're composing music, have you ever felt like you're tapping into what is a non-local consciousness or something like this, and that this is just like flowing and you're just writing it down?
2: Yes, definitely. Yes, absolutely. You know, it's part that, and it's part the craft of actually doing the work, the craft of it. And so the combination, you know, is what happens. Like I said, sometimes the whole thing just comes and my fingers moves and I don't have control of it, so to speak. Other times, like, when I was writing the music for my solo piano album, the new one, A Grand Memoir, I wrote all the songs because I wrote it during writing the memoir, because it came to me in awakening dreams. In the morning, I would get strong melodies and I'd get up and run to the piano and start to play and I'd push the voice memo on my iPhone, you know, and record whatever was coming out as fast as I could. And so there's a big connection between the new album and the memoir in that way.
1: Perhaps you learned how to play the piano from a past life. You're familiar with reincarnation?
2: Yes, I'm familiar with it. I've never had anybody read me or tell me that. But, you know, I think it comes... part of it, I think, comes genetically, but also part of it comes in the spiritual world, you know, and how we come through when we come through the ethers to be on the planet. And I think that's where some of that comes from as well.
1: And actually, I'm going back to the memoir album that you've got coming out. This came through dreams. Did we talk about that?
2: Yeah, awakening dreams, like, I wasn't fully awake, but it would come to me in the morning, you know, and sometimes it was in the wee hours early of the morning, you know, and these strong melodies would just come right through. And it was amazing. So, and then it was interesting when I put this music to, I narrated my own audiobook and I put my own, the music to it in different places. I was drawn to tears one day, in the chapter where I'm discussing the death of my father when I was 14 and he was only 41, and he had a military funeral. And I wrote this song, Lilac Tears, and I just set it in there, you know, behind the narration. And when I listened back to it, it was uncanny how perfectly every phrase in the music fit exactly with every phrase that I was speaking. The timing
1: Hold that thought. We do have to go to break. We will be right back. Darlene Coldenhoven, my guest tonight.
0: Into the paranormal.
3: 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Hi, I'm Dr. Mitch. Since most chronic diseases have inflammation, our optimized curcumin seems to be a perfect addition to any nutritional program. It makes sense to me that preventing or reducing inflammation is a key component to our overall health. The Mayo Clinic found that curcumin can decrease swelling and inflammation, has antioxidant properties, and research suggests that curcumin can prevent cancer, or at least slow the spread of cancer, and in many instances make chemotherapy more effective. It protects our healthy cells even from radiation. 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
4: 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I'm actually tired of doing all the phone numbers.
5: Okay.
4: Call now.
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4: Nice job.
5: Thanks.

0: I'm Jeremy Scott, somewhere between the paranormal and the abnormal, talking with Darlene Coldenhoven tonight, author of the book Put Your Dress Down and Sing, a memoir, and she's also got a solo companion album coming along as well, a grand memoir. She is a joining us tonight on the program. And, okay, back to this experience. Seems like a synchronicity that you're telling us about.
1: Yes, definitely a synchronicity. Yeah. Yes, I've had a lot of that in my life as a singer and a musician. Profound amount, actually.
0: Tell us about another one of those.
1: Oh, my gosh. Well, I've heard people, I call my name, I swear, I hear them live in the room. And I remember before my mother passed away, she always used to call me Darl. Nobody called me Darl. And I said to her before she passed away, I said, Mom, if you want to contact me from the other side, call me Darl so that I know it's you. Because I've heard my full name come from other things with warnings about different things, you know, which is very interesting. This is outside of music. Most of my, quote, spiritual experiences has to do with music and frequency and vibration and things like that.
0: So what kinds of warnings?
1: Go count your money, watch your money. And when I did, the money I had saved in the house was all gone. Somebody had stolen it.
0: Ah.
1: Stuff like that.
0: So maybe it just arrived a little late.
1: Yeah, I did. I arrived a little late to that, but, you know, that was the warning. So very interesting. So I pay attention. You know, that's the thing about with intuition. Oftentimes we just scoff it off. Don't pay attention to it. Pay attention to your feelings. Pay attention to your intuition, you know, and allow yourself that as one of your choices in life. And I think those guiding forces will come through. You know, oftentimes we don't know we have choices in life. And that's one of the choices to remember. You know, we can develop further and have stronger and keener intuitions. And I think that's an important part of being human and living on this planet.
0: Have you had a UFO sighting?
1: Yes.
0: Oh, you have.
1: What are you psychic? You're reading my cheat sheet over here?
0: Do you have one of those?
1: Yes, I do. I was with a guitar player friend, and we were coming back from a gig somewhere. We were on the 101 freeway here in Los Angeles, and we were coming near our exit. And all of a sudden, we saw a streak of light, but the lights were as if they were taillights on an object. You know, they were all in a row, different colors, and they streaked from left to right. They almost collided with the hills in here where, if you're in California, you know where Universal Studio Tours is, and it's on kind of like a mountain, you know, and it just went whoosh really fast and then made a sharp turn up and to dodge, you know, the mountain. So left to right and then sharply straight up, and you could see, you know, the back tail with the even lights, the greens and reds and the colored lights. We both looked at each other and we went, oh, did you see that? Yeah, I saw that. What did you see? You know, that kind of thing. So, oh yeah, that was, you know, unexplainable. That was not a real live airplane or anything like that. Mm-mm.
0: You reported it, right?
1: No, I was afraid to report anything.
0: So what does that say? You think that this phenomena is even larger than it is being reported? If, you know, here's a classic example where, I mean, you and someone else see this UFO, but it goes unreported. And I can certainly understand why, but this is why there's only so many of these on record.
1: Exactly. Exactly. Yeah, we just were like, no, who do we report it to? Are they going to believe us anyway? We just enjoyed the moment. We shared together. And then when we'd reminisce, that story was usually the first one that would come up.
0: Right. Well, Darlene, is there a message, I guess, behind some of your music?
1: Yes, there's a message. You know, different albums have different themes. Color Me Home was about, you know, taking care of the planet. It has for the theme was peace, planet, you know, and humanitarian endeavors. Traveling the Blissful Highway was about living a more blissful and relaxed life. One of my favorite albums, Infinite Voice, has the Costa Diva song where I was telling you that I sang with the orbs, right? And different albums have, you know, different themes. And just like the book has a theme about, I didn't write it just to be a purge. I wrote it to inspire other people, because if she could get through all of that and have a successful career without a manager or an agent as I did, maybe I can too. So I want to encourage people to follow their dreams, and no matter what, you know, and to make it happen for themselves. And again, when you're guided by the intuition, and I'll just say the ethers, some people like to say God, when you're guided by a higher power, let's say, you can go places, you can do things. And it's a wonderful message, you know, and to change your feelings, you have to take an action. So when I took the action of pulling my dress down and singing, I overcame my shyness, and I was never afraid to sing in front of public again.
2: Wow.
1: So that's the first example of that. And that motto, Darlene, put your dress down and sing, especially when life gets tough, you know, like I did in the Costa Diva with the orbs, you know, that has carried me through life and been very, very helpful in my life.
0: Darlene, again, give us the name of the book and tell us how we can find some of your music.
1: Oh, great. The book is called Put Your Dress Down and Sing. And the album is called A Grand Memoir. And the easiest place is if you go to my website, DarleneColdenhoven.com. So DarleneColdenhoven, DarleneColdenhoven.com. You'll find links to all the music, to the book. There's 300 career pictures I have on the book's website too there, which is fun to look through, with big, you know, big name celebrities and all of that stuff, and my performances. And that's the easiest way to find where to buy stuff. Right now we're in pre-sale for the ebook and for the album. You can go to Bandcamp if you want to just go straight there, but all the links are on the website. That's the fastest and easiest way to go.
0: Well, Darlene, it was a pleasure talking with you and sharing your story with the audience tonight.
1: Well, thank you so much for having me on. This was, you know, you're a very good interviewer. You asked very intriguing questions. I really enjoyed myself. Something different. Thank you so much.
0: Absolutely. My pleasure as well. And I trust that the audience enjoyed hearing from you. I have a special place in my heart for, you know, musicians and those who can do this. I've played a few musical instruments in my life. I was never any good, certainly good enough to think I could join a band or ever make it on my own. That's why I went into radio, because I wanted to play others' music. And then I decided even that was not for me, because you didn't get to talk very much. So then I found talk radio, and then I finally found my niche in talk radio. And here we are, and now I get to play other people's music as we go in and out of the breaks. And, of course, we can't say enough about our musicians, Johnny Cobb and Jerry McCoy, who bring us in and out of the program each and every night and have become such a part of our lives throughout the years. Also, I want to say a shout-out to my friend Randy Winter with the Red Jumpsuit Apparatus, who is probably out there listening somewhere, maybe on the road right now. Randy was very kind to invite me to one of his shows in Portland. But there was something about a curfew, and I showed up just a tad late, and we missed each other. But maybe somewhere along the road we'll actually get to meet up, and our paths will cross sometimes how it goes. But I know that there are many like him who listen to this program as they are on the road going to the next city, whether it is day or night, finding at least some comfort in what I have to say. At least maybe an opportunity to forget about what else is happening in today's world and think about the what if. So we will continue our program somewhere between the paranormal and the abnormal. I'm Jeremy Scott. Into the paranormal.
2: Can you handle another hour somewhere between the paranormal and abnormal? Into the Paranormal with Jeremy Scott. We'll be right back.

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9: Hey, this is Nicole Dornack, and I'm excited to say that I am moving to Tuesdays and Thursdays at noon. Nick at Noon, we'll be discussing food, life, the arts, libation, cooking, what's in, what's out at the grocery store, what's going on around town, everything that makes our city great. Calls and comments are welcome.
10: News this hour from Town Hall. I'm Jason Weichert. There's been another indication from President Trump the war in Iran may be ending. Here's Ed Donahue.
11: The president has said a deal would be done quickly before. Why is this different?
12: Because they've taken a pounding. They've taken a pounding like very few people could take.
11: The president talked about the high price of oil and gas because of the closure of the Strait of Hormuz.
12: When oil comes down, everything else comes down. And most importantly, we have a deal that Iran will never have a nuclear weapon, which was the whole purpose of what we had to go through to get this.
11: He believes Iran's supreme leader has signed off on a deal. Ed Donahue, Washington.
10: House Majority Leader Louisiana Steve Scalise tells the Salem Radio Network, if leaders in Iran are wise, they will immediately sign the deal with the president to end the war.
13: And I think the Iranian leaders realize this is going to get worse for them if they keep playing this game. You do not want to test President Donald Trump.
10: Trump administration has paid $750,000 to charter a private yacht to evacuate a single American citizen from a remote South Pacific island.
14: The American woman was aboard that cruise ship at the center of a deadly hantavirus outbreak. So say two U.S. officials and an internal government document obtained by the AP. The woman may have been exposed to the virus while aboard that cruise liner in April. She got off that ship and flew to San Francisco before traveling to an isolated island through Tahiti.
10: That is Washington correspondent Andrew Stewart reporting. Meteorologists say an El Nino has formed. That's the natural warming of parts of the Pacific that changes weather around the globe, likely to be a major factor in extreme weather across the planet for the next 12 months or so. More on these stories, townhall.com.
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10: The First Lady launching her Fostering the Future accounts.
9: Melania Trump making history, as this is the first time that a First Lady is working with the Treasury Department to set up these accounts for foster children. So far, 23 governors have opted into the program.
19: Fostering the Future accounts give foster children the same chance for asset ownership and long-term wealth building as every other American child.
9: Laura Winters reporting.
10: A Michigan judge recommending rejecting consumers' energy plan to sell 13 dams in an out-of-state private equity firm. Judge James Varchetti says the deal is not in the best public interest. The opening of the Canadian-U.S. bridge across the Detroit River, which President Trump had previously threatened to block, has now been delayed. Windsor-Detroit Bridge Authority says the two sides have agreed to delay the opening. Breaking news and analysis, townhall.com. Well, the average long-term U.S. mortgage rate ticked up this week just a bit. Here's Bob Agnew with the story.
20: It's the latest sign that borrowing costs on home loans remain elevated relative to where they were before the war with Iran started. Mortgage buyer Freddie Mac said Thursday the benchmark 30-year fixed-rate mortgage rate rose to 6.52% from 6.48% last week. Mortgage rates are influenced by several factors, from the Federal Reserve's interest rate policy decisions to bond market investors' expectations for the economy and inflation. Bob Agnew reporting.
10: What a day on Wall Street Thursday. Stocks have rallied their best day in some 2 months of trading. Dow Industrials, well, rose 929 points on the day. S&P 500 was up 127. NASDAQ ahead 640. More on these stories, townhall.com.
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0: discuss the subjects that defy explanation. Into the paranormal.
1: Just thought about it. All the shows that I've gone to over the years, I actually, you know, before the tickets went digital, kept a scrapbook of sorts of all my different ticket stubs to the shows I went to, just so I could remember. Now everything's digitized. It's not too hard to remember the shows that you went to just because of that. But back in the day, I used to go quite a lot. Not so much anymore. In fact, I just told the wife the other night, I think it would be cool to go to a concert together. So tonight, music meets the paranormal. And I'm so honored to have with us Gary Lockman, who is an author and lecturer on consciousness, counterculture, and the Western esoteric tradition. He was also a founding member of the rock band Blondie and was inducted into the Rock and Roll Hall of Fame in 2006. But he is a researcher on consciousness and the occult. He is out with a new book, Touched by the Presence, From Blondie's Bowery and Rock and Roll to Magic and the Occult, and he's joining us right now on the program. Hi, Gary.
2: Hello. Thank you very much for inviting me to be on the show.
1: Absolutely. So, I mean, I'm interested in your backstory, and I'm interested in your research. I'm really interested in it all. It seems like you've had not necessarily a double life in the sense that, good versus bad, but you've had kind of two different lives, one in music and one out of music, right?
2: Mm-hmm. Yeah. Well, and one in between.
1: Okay, so three lives then.
2: Yeah. And with any luck, who knows, you know.
1: And the afterlife.
2: There you go.
1: Do you believe in past lives too?
2: I do. I can't say I've ever had any experiences. Or I put it this way, not so much do I believe. I mean, do I think it's possible? Yes. Why not? But myself, I haven't had any experiences of that, of any kind of vision or memory of the past. So I can't say from personal experiences, right. But, you know.
1: Yeah, and off topic, but nonetheless, man of many talents and many, many different lives. Is it true that you auditioned to join Blondie, actually playing the piano, because you didn't know how to play the bass at the time?
2: I didn't audition playing piano. When I did audition to play bass, there was a piano in the studio, I had where I was living at the time, and I tell the story in the book. It was in the squalid storefront on East 10th Street in the East Village, between First Avenue and Avenue A. This was 1974 into 1975, and that was a time when you didn't go down into what's known as Alphabet City. Now it's all overpriced everything, but then it was really off limits. So I was sort of living on the edge, and in this crummy place I was living in, there was a broken down piano. And I picked up a couple chords here and there. So I wrote a few songs on this piano. So at the audition, it was Clem Burke, the drummer, who passed away recently, he passed away last year. His anniversary just passed, I think, back in April. And I knew him from high school in New Jersey. And he's the one who had just started playing with Blondie, and they lost their bass player. And he said, look, do you want to come and audition? And I could kind of almost sort of maybe play. It was just I knew a little bit. I wasn't a real musician in the way that Clem was a real musician drummer. So at this thing, I picked up the bass, played with them for a while, and then Clem said, hey, why don't you play some of your songs? So I did that. So I played some of the songs on the piano. But on the first Blondie recordings, with myself and Clem, before we got Jimmy Destri on the keyboards, there's a song called Platinum Blonde. It was like an EP we did, four tracks. And I played this honky-tonk, you know, rinky-dink kind of piano on that. So I was actually in one way the first keyboardist.
1: So you then, I guess, joined the band, and before you knew it, you guys were out touring, or was this before the big success?
2: Oh, no,
1: recording music, or what was going on at that time?
2: That happened down the line. I mean, again, this was in 1975, so it's, what, 51 years ago around this time. I started playing with them. And this was before Blondie was, you know, we were third on the bill. We would open for anyone. So the then unknown, soon to be famous Blondie I got into, and then it's on the way. But we were all living, well, I was living with Chris and Debbie in this loft space on the Bowery, just a block away from CBGB, which was the club in the day where Blondie came from, the Ramones, Patti Smith, Television, Talking Heads, and other groups. And strangely enough, at the same time that I started playing with them, that's how I got interested in the magic and the occult and the stuff that some years later I had my third career, you know, writing about, which I've been doing for the last 30 years now. So the in-between career was trying to have an academic career, try to find a place in the real world. And that collapsed. And my attempt to do that, you know, led to my coming here. And 30 years ago, 1996, and relocating to London.
1: Yeah, you actually wrote a song, though, that became a top 10 hit for Blondie, which was based on a telepathic experience, from my understanding.
2: Yes, yes. Well, that's where the title of the book comes from. The title of the book is Touched by the Presence. And the song is called I'm Always Touched by Your Presence, Dear. And this was a song I wrote for my girlfriend, Lisa Jane Persky, who is an actress, and she was a photographer, and she was on the scene in the early days of Blondie. She did one of the first, if not the first, kind of photo shoot with the full-on band in the famous, infamous Blondie loft. But on the first North American tour Blondie did, we opened for Iggy Pop, and who had been sort of revitalized by David Bowie. And Bowie was playing on the tour. He wasn't announced. He was the incognito keyboardist. And this was, again, back in the day before mobile phones or social media. So it was the old traditional, you know, heard it through the grapevine, word of mouth that got around that Bowie was playing in Iggy's band. But on that tour, funny thing happened, because whenever I went to call Lisa, wherever I was, whatever hotel I was in, and she had a list of all the hotels we'd be in, she would be about to call me. Or if I thought to call her, the phone would ring, you know, and we started talking about this. It was a funny thing that happened. And then we started talking about our dreams. And I can't remember now what the actual dreams were about, but we felt like we had shared dreams. We were dreaming about the same thing. So out of that experience, and I had at this point started reading about all this sort of thing, because the fellow who rented us our floor in this building on the Bowery, he was a wild, flamboyant gay biker artist who was into the Hells Angels, but he was also into Aleister Crowley, you know, the famous dark magician of the 20th century that the Beatles and Rolling Stones and other people in the rock world got into. And I think even these days, rap singers and people like that are still into him, and all that magical kind of bling. But I hadn't heard any of this sort of stuff. I'd read a lot, but I hadn't heard about any kind of magic or anything like that, the occult. And it was through him that I got introduced to it. And so I was reading all this stuff, and then I had this experience, or Lisa and I had these experiences. And so, yes, the song came out of that. And it was a top 10 hit, not in the States, but in the UK and Europe. 1978. So that's a while ago, kids, but I still can pay the rent from it.
1: Royalties, you have credits on the album?
2: I'm there. It's
1: you know, it's yours. It's your baby.
2: It's in all the encyclopedia and all of that.
1: All right, gonna pause with Gary Lockman, founding member of Blondie, researcher on consciousness and the occult. We'll be back.
0: Into the paranormal.
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0: With Gary Lachman tonight on the program. Gary, what happened during that dream? Do you mind sharing?
1: Well, as I was saying, it's 50 years ago. I mean, I don't remember exactly what we were dreaming about, but when we called each other, we knew when the other one was going to call. So, and this was back in the day before mobile phones or anything like that. So you had to be at a certain place at a certain time to make a phone call. So it was not as easy as it is today. So that was the strange thing. And then as we started talking, we would just say, oh, I dreamt about this. Oh, you did? And, you know, so we were comparing notes. So I don't remember exactly what it was, but that was the gist of the experience, that we were somehow, even though I was thousands of miles away, whatever, you know, we were still in touch. And at, around not long after that, the second form of sort of paranormal experience I had, which I didn't write a song about, but I subsequently, many years later, wrote a book about, was my experiences with precognitive dreams, dreams in which bits and pieces of your future turn up ahead of time. And that's the book I wrote, came out, I think 2022, called Dreaming Ahead of Time. And that happened while I was not in Blondie. I was in my own band at the time. I had a band called The No. And I was living in New York, and I read this book called An Experiment with Time by a fellow named J.W. Dunn, which was published about a century ago in the 1920s. And just by accident, I can't go into the whole details, he discovered that he was dreaming the future. And it wasn't predicting anything, but he would dream something. And then later that day, that was in the dream, or, you know, maybe 2 days later or a week later or something like that. And this convinced him over time. First, he thought it was something wrong with him. That's what's happening to my brain. You know, my experience is happening ahead. As if you're watching a film and scenes that were, you know, 10 minutes ahead were coming before they should. But then he realized through his own research and observation that this was a common experience. And so I took him at his word, and I just started recording my dreams. And lo and behold, that was the case. And I, when I wrote the book, I drew on about 40 something years of dream journals that I've kept over the years. So that was the other one linked to that is the experience called synchronicity, which is meaningful coincidence. And that term comes from the, Swiss psychologist C.G. Jung, about whom I've written a book as well.
0: So you've experienced the precognition and the synchronicities multiple times throughout your life.
1: Oh, yes. I mean, I've written a book about it, yes.
0: And
1: I have no idea how it happens, but I know that it does happen. At least it happens to me, and most people have at least one experience. The one we know about, ones we hear about, are always what I call the two D's. It's either the disaster or what they say here, the Derby, you know. So it's the disaster ones or the ones where you win at the races. But 95% of precognitive dreams tend to be about everyday things. They don't tend to be about these extreme sorts of things. And this is one of the odd things about precognitive dreams. And every researcher into it has commented on this, even going back to the most early accounts of it. Centuries ago. So it's an odd phenomena that you have these dreams that are in and of themselves, if they were not precognitive, they would have, well, it's just your, you know, average everyday whatever dream. It wasn't anything particularly archetypal or powerful about it. But the fact that later that day, what happened in the dream happens in the real world, the external world, that gives it this strange, strange character. Make and sure. it's not deja vu, because one of the distinctions I make is between deja vu, you're not sure if this happened before, but what I call the precognitive tingle, there it goes again. Yep, this is exactly like in the dream.
0: So this is something very real.
1: Oh yeah, without doubt. I mean, I have no theories as to how it happens, other than drawing on previous writers about this, who develop different ideas about levels of time and things of that sort. And the synchronicities, the meaningful coincidences, they're even the strangest, they're stranger in a way, because they give a powerful impression that somehow some agency, some intelligence other than your own, knows what's going on in your life in some way, or what you're thinking about, or what's important, or something like that. Something that's preoccupying you. And there's some event or phenomena in the outer world that is so spot on, as they say here, you know, so right on target, bullseye, having to do with whatever it is. That's why it's a meaningful coincidence. It's not just a coincidence. It's a coincidence that has particular meaning, and it's meaning for you, and it's specific for you. It's peculiar to your own life and your own experience. And one comes away thinking, who? how did whoever, know that I was thinking about this, and there it is, whatever it might be. And again, this is linked to the ancient Chinese oracle known as the I Ching, which is a way of, it's more than a divinatory sort of book. It's more than a book telling your fortune sort of thing, but because it goes into Taoism and all very deep Chinese philosophy and spirituality. But it's a way of inducing the synchronicity, because you throw the coins. I don't know if you know the method. You throw the coins and you create what's called a hexagram. It's a six lined figure that's either a broken or an unbroken line in different arrangements. There's 64 of them, and you throw that a certain number of times, and then that there's a certain meaning that's, well, you have a question in mind, and there's certain meaning to, designated or interpretation for each of the lines. In any case, so it's a way of tapping into synchronicity in the sense that rather than the Western view, a linear sequential view, cause and effect, which sees things in a sort of straight line, A, B, C, D, like that. This other view looks at things simultaneously, so everything happening all at once, rather than in a kind of sequence. In any case, I'm drifting off into a short lecture here about the I Ching. But this is something that, I've practiced that over the same amount of time that I've been recording my dreams. So again, and what I was going to say, the intelligence that I've felt at times, whatever it might be, that's the only way I can describe it, behind the synchronicity, is also very, very present or has been very present in a few of the consultations, I'll say, with the I Ching. Because there's one, I think it's Meng, and I think it's the number four, and it's called Youthful Folly. And its message is that it's okay to ask the oracle once, but if you ask the oracle the same question twice, you're showing disrespect, you're importuning. And that's the thing. If you ever, I'm not satisfied with that answer, I'm going to ask this question again and throw the coins again. I've done that, and every time I've done that, I've got this one, which says, no, you can't do this. I gave you an answer. If you don't understand, if you don't like it, that's just too bad. You can't ask me the same question twice, running. And that's remarkable. That's remarkable, because how does, some Chinese coins that I've had for whatever 50 something years, and a book I've had equal amount of time, how does it know that I've just asked the same question twice? So, a scientist would say, well, this is all, suggestion and all this kind of stuff. And I've had these kind of debates when I've done talks at lectures at sort of, conferences or kind of, sort of festivals and things of that sort. They just wouldn't accept that it's possible. Again, I have no idea how it happened.

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2: It may not require a textbook, but it's filled with valuable lessons. 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High school sports can play a critical role in a student's overall education. In fact, studies show that students that participate in high school sports

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2: Paranormal News, I'm George Henry. NASA has taken the next step to sending humans back to the moon, announcing the crew who will depart on Artemis 3 next year.
3: The NASA team, our contractors, and our partners will start stacking SLS this summer with the aim of beginning early wet dress testing before the end of the year.
2: NASA Administrator Jared Isaacman announced the crew for the mission on Tuesday, naming astronaut Randy Bresnik as commander, the European Space Agency's Luca Parmitano as pilot, and NASA's Frank Rubio and Andre Douglas as mission specialist. NASA's flight operations director Norm Knight welcomed the crew.
4: Randy, Luca, Frank, and Andre, I am excited to welcome you as the next crew in the Artemis journey to successfully return to the moon, this time to stay.
2: The mission will test critical rendezvous and docking procedures between NASA's Orion spacecraft and lunar landers being developed by SpaceX and Blue Origin to pave the way for future lunar landing missions, beginning with Artemis 4. Hear paranormal news every hour on Into the Paranormal.

0: author of Touched by the Presence, from Blondie's Bowery and Rock and Roll to Magic in the Occult. We're with Gary Lockman tonight on Into the Paranormal. I'm Jeremy Scott. His website, gary-lockman.com. That's L-A-C-H-M-A-N. We've got links up at paranormalradio.com. You can go there, check out all the information under the show section of our website. Founding member of the rock and roll band Blondie, was inducted into the Rock and Roll Hall of Fame in 2006. Also had a solo career under a different name, right, Gary?
1: Oh, yeah. I was, well, back in the rock and roll days, I was Gary Valentine. Yeah, so I played in Blondie under that. Then I had a band called The Know. K-N-O-W, in Los Angeles and in New York. We were a bi-coastal band in the 78, 79 into 80. I put out a solo 45, just as Gary Valentine, a song called The First One, which actually at the time, I mean, this is way back when, you know, they had these kind of new wave charts, you know, setting it apart from the mainstream sorts of things. But, then later than now, we put out a 45, but we didn't get a, album contract. And the name came from my interest in Gnosticism, which is this ancient kind of heretical Christian sort of teaching that views Orthodox Christianity as over literal interpretation of sort of Christ's teaching and life and all that, and interprets it in a symbolic way. But they're called Gnostics from the Greek word gnosis, which is G-N-O-S-I-S, and that's a Greek word for knowledge, but it's not the kind of knowledge you get from book learning or from study or from experiment or observation. It's the kind of knowledge that's a sort of experience, sort of like a paranormal experience. It's a kind of insight into things that hits you immediately. It's not something you arrive at through reflection. It's something that hits you. And people like the psychologist Jung I mentioned earlier, he was interested in this sort of thing, and he tried to interpret it in terms of his own psychology. But yes, yeah, I did that. And then after the No, we didn't get a deal. I kind of got tired of playing, and I was actually reading longer time. And I say in the book, I got too smart for rock and roll. I just was reading too much. But at that point, the last person I played with, Ziggy Pop, I mentioned earlier, the Blondie, we were open to Iggy on our first North American tour in 1977. And then 1981, a friend of mine who was in a band called The Mumps, a very, very good guitarist named Rob Dupre, he had been playing with Iggy for a while, and they lost Ivan Crowell, was one of their guitarists, who had played with Patti Smith, and he actually played with Debbie in the very, very early days. He jumped ship just before they were going to go on tour. So Rob asked me if I wanted to, come on board. And sure, who wouldn't want to play with Iggy? That was fantastic. So that was like the Sex, Drugs, and Rock and Roll tour. There are many stories from that. And one of the
0: involving sex, drugs, and rock and roll?
1: Well, certainly involving rock and roll. I'll let people. I wrote an earlier memoir called New York Rocker: My Life in the Blank Generation, and that came out in 2002. And that one has just about my life in music at that time. So yeah, that has the sex, drugs, and rock and roll story. But I tell a great many of the stories again, or you know, in a different way, or whatever, in the new book. But what I was going to say, the big story of playing with Iggy was that we opened for the Rolling Stones, in the Silver Dome, in Detroit, it was Rolling Stones, Santana, and Iggy Pop, and the audience they were not there to see Iggy Pop. And they threw everything they could at us. Bill Graham, who was the famous rock entrepreneur back in the day, he did the Fillmore Easts and Wests and all that kind of stuff. He was the guy, you know, doing that show, and he had somebody go out and pick everything up, you know, and then he got on the loudspeaker and announced there was like 50 Bic pens or whatever, or, you know, 25 Bic lighters or whatever it is. It was just, but they pelted everything at us. But oh, that was great. I mean, we did two tours. We did, and one of those tours, actually, Glenn Burke, the drummer, old friend, Blondie drummer, passed away recently. He was on board. So, And Carlos Alomar, who was David Bowie's guitarist, he was on tour as well. So it was kind of like the super band. And no, we had fantastic times. I met Allen Ginsberg, the beat poet, on one of these shows, and people like that. But then again, that's all in the book.
0: Many of your life experiences and also your beliefs that you've, gathered throughout the years, have they played a part in some of the songs that you've written and in the lyrics?
1: Well, I mean, yes. Well, Presence Dear is about that. So, was it destiny? I don't know yet. Could it be by chance? Could this be kismet? Something in my consciousness told me you'd appear, and now I'm always touched by your presence, dear. And so it's, lyrical like that. And when I had my own band, yes, but no one knows those songs. That's there you go. People at the time, when we were playing, and there was, I put out a couple CDs later on with a collection of like demos and.
0: What's the name of one of your favorites?
1: There was a song. Funnily enough, there was a song we did with the band called The No called Amor Fati, which means love of fate. And many years later, again, I tell this story in the book about I was playing with Blondie again in the late 90s when they were sort of began their comeback. So I recorded that song with them, and I'm playing guitar on it and all that. But the lyrics are all sort of based from the phrase Amor Fati comes from, the philosopher Friedrich Nietzsche. And it means love of fate. And this was, sort of his philosophy of life and the way in which you accept your fate, and instead of like fighting against it, or instead of complaining that life isn't going out of its way to make you happy. The lyrics are simple. They're not even saying anything like that, but that's the spirit of the song. And that was kind of like the signature song for my band. And so it didn't make it. It's a long, long story. Talk about fate and destiny. There's so many kind of repetitions in my experience playing with Blondie.
0: Got to pause with Gary Lachman. We'll be right back.
2: Into the paranormal.
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0: Jeremy Scott, somewhere between the paranormal and the abnormal. Our guest tonight, Gary Lockman, founding member of the rock band Blondie, played under Gary Valentine with The No. Has researched consciousness, magic, and the occult over the past 30-plus years. Author of Touched by the Presence, from Blondie's Bowery and Rock and Roll to Magic and the Occult. And he's our guest. Gary, please continue what you were saying.
1: Yeah, I was just going to tell that story. So this song, we recorded it in 1997 at the Hit Factory in New York. And I'm on guitar and bass, and I do some backup vocal and some other stuff. It's Clem on drums, Jimmy Destry keyboard, he produced, and Debbie singing, and Chris didn't come to the session. And it was originally supposed to be on that, I forget what it was called, their comeback album. It was their return. It was like the first album they made it, whatever many years, and it. But it didn't make it. But it's on YouTube actually. So it's a Phantom Blondie track that's on YouTube that's still up. So it's got a kind of what do you want to call it? Undercover, a kind of underground presence, as it were, among people who know about it. And I haven't read this, but apparently. Clem, he's pretty much everybody in Blondie's done a memoir. I've done two, but Debbie's done one, Chris has done one. Clem did one, and it came out recently. And I haven't read it, but someone told me that he tells the story of the song that should have been on that album, and he wanted it to be, but I don't know the whole story, but whatever, others decided that they didn't want it to be. And so I have to go and get a copy and see what he said about it. So I'm glad that he did tell that story, but it's what I'm saying, it's a good song, and I play some very good guitar on it, and it's on YouTube, so you could look it up. And there's a version by my own band, originally that was one of the demos. I mean, we had a song called In the Know, which was again about, you know, knowledge being, you know, the most important thing, you know. And it was also a kind of tongue-in-cheek reference to myself, because one of the lines is, knowledge is a funny thing, and sometimes I laugh of its gifts. To thee I sing, I would give up everything to be in the know, which I did, actually. I gave up, you know, staying, or, you know, trying to stay, whatever, with a successful band, and went off to blaze my own trail, as it were. And also be in the know, in the sense of this gnosis, this kind of immediate knowledge that I was talking about earlier. So, I mean, it's in there, but I think the thing is with that kind of medium, songwriting, it's very, very easy to pass the what I call the pretension barrier. And then it starts to sound all a bit too, a bit too earnest. For myself, once I couldn't write songs anymore, I didn't really want to play anymore. And that was the thing that happened. I mean, I just somehow just couldn't. What I wanted to do, I couldn't do in that media. And I talk about this in the book. And so that would have been the early 80s. That's when I played with Iggy. I just was a hired gun, as it were. It was kind of like the Wild Bunch. And I was just a guitarist. So I didn't. He would have liked. We talked about writing songs, but I'm sure I disappointed him, because I just didn't have it in me anymore to do that. And what I wanted to do was do what I've been doing now, writing books, but it took me a very, very long time to learn how to do that. When I wrote songs, they just came out, which is, the lyric poet and his muse inspiring. And if a song didn't come out in 5 minutes, it didn't come out. You know, I would have a bit or a piece or that something, but the songs would come out pretty much 5 minutes, bang, they would just, everything would come out one after the, you know, one chord followed the other. But learning how to write something, you know, prose, like a book or article, it took me quite some time to do that.
0: So after music, you went to college, you got a degree in philosophy, and now you've been writing on these mm-hmm. sorts of topics that we've been discussing tonight for over 30 years.
1: Yeah. Well, just about. I mean, I lived off my royalties for a while. I traveled, but then at a certain point, you know, they don't go on forever, and unless you're generating more revenue. So I had to go into the real world, and I took a variety of, you know, kind of retail jobs. One was at at the time, a very well-known metaphysical bookshop, a place called the Bodhi Tree, that the actress Shirley MacLaine, I don't know if that name rings a bell to anyone.
0: Sure.
1: She got into past lives, as you mentioned earlier, and auras and crystals and things of that sort. And this Bodhi Tree bookshop, it was a place that sold all that kind of stuff. And she went there. And she wrote about it in her book. And then I think there's a scene in, or she talks about it in the TV miniseries that she did in the 80s. And suddenly it became a very, very popular place. So I started working there around, this would have been in 1987. But at the same time, I was doing a degree in philosophy. That was my career change after like living off my royalties for a couple of years. And I said, well, I have to go back to the real world. And a friend said, well, look, you read all these books. Why don't you come back to university? Because I had dropped out, I dropped out about 10 years earlier when I left Jersey and moved over to New York in around 1974, just en route to joining Blondie. And so I thought, okay, let's see what happens. So I went to, California State University, Los Angeles, and I wound up majoring in philosophy. And funnily enough, one of my professors, he was in town the past couple of days. I saw him yesterday. And he couldn't believe that. I said, you used to play in a rock band? You used to do this? You want to study philosophy? They found it incomprehensible. But I was very serious about it. I want to understand these things. I'm interested in the deep questions of, human existence and all that kind of stuff, which, we're never on the tests. But but that was my motivation for, studying it. And turned out I had a knack for it. So I thought I was going to teach it. But I got the degree, but I got involved with someone at the shop, at the bookshop, and I wound up staying in LA. But then I tried to find various different places in academia. But I really, really, really wanted to write. And I started to write articles and book reviews and things of that sort. But I was just doing it on the side. And the last sort of real life job I have is working as a science writer for the UCLA, University of California, Los Angeles. And I shouldn't have had the job because I had no background in science, but I'd written some articles about pop science, like chaos theory, which was very popular at the time, and book reviews about that sort of stuff. And they were looking for somebody who could translate, unreadable scientific jargon into something they could sell to the alumni and foundations asking for money. And I didn't want work at all because I had got a out of the blue a royalty check, and I was living off that for a while again. But my wife at the time wasn't happy with that, and she insisted I apply. So I had this plan of applying for jobs I knew I wouldn't get. So that was why I applied for this job. I said, well, I'll never get the science writer job because I have no background in science. But they, bang, when do you want to start? So I got, I got the five-figure salary. I got the parking lot. I got the parking space. I got the secretary and all that. And I should have been happy, but I tell the sad story one day walking across the campus when it suddenly struck me that I wasn't happy. And no matter what I did, I wasn't going to be. And everything fell apart. The marriage fell apart. I lost the job. I went down the tubes. But out of that collapse, I was thrown across not only the United States, but the Atlantic and landed here. And that was 96. And I've been here ever since. Like, it was 40. It was midlife crisis. I was 40, just turned 40. And it was sink or swim. I'm either going to make a living now as a writer or not. And so that was my table. I just tapped, knock on wood, I have.
0: Gary, I could ask you a million more questions, but then we would just run out of time. So I just want to thank you for coming on with us. I've really enjoyed the conversation. Tell us about your latest book and about how the audience can contact you and find some of the other stuff that you've done over the years.
1: Well, as you mentioned, I have a website. It's gary-lockman.com. And there you'll find information about my books. I have a blog there where I put up sort of my past articles over a variety of different individuals and topics and things of that sort. And I have an events page there where things I'll be doing online. I'm actually starting this month. I'm starting a 9-week course every Sundays on the work of a British writer I didn't mention him at all during this thing, but he's actually the reason why I wound up becoming a writer. It was a fellow named Colin Wilson, who died in 2013. He was very, very popular in England and in the States in the 70s. He wrote widely on a variety of different occult and topics relating to consciousness and culture and things of that sort. And I'm doing a course on his ideas on how he went from existentialism, which is a very grim, austere, philosophy, to the occult. And if you go to my website, and I'm on Twitter or X, whatever it is, and Facebook, you can find me there and information about all these things.
0: Gary, thank you so much.
1: Absolutely my pleasure. Thank you.
0: My pleasure as well. Gary Lockman, friends, from the cold, dark depths of a secret dungeon somewhere deep in the remote Pacific Northwest. I'm off to see Disclosure Day, and I'll talk to you about it next week.
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11: Looking for great conversation about what's happening around New Orleans? 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
12: News this hour from Town Hall. I'm Jason Walker. Guilty plea in a deadly shooting in Minnesota. Ed Donahue reports.
13: Vance Belter was charged with murdering Minnesota House Speaker Melissa Hortman and her husband Mark, and shooting State Senator John Hoffman and his wife Yvette. Belter came to the homes disguised as a police officer and driving a fake squad car. U.S. Attorney Daniel Rosen says the guilty plea was in exchange for dropping the death penalty.
14: To ensure that he never sees freedom again in his entire life, that was an opportunity that we just could not pass up.
13: Friends describe Belter as an evangelical Christian and occasional preacher who had struggled to find work. I'm Ed Donahue.
12: Producer prices climbing last month at the fastest rate since November of 2022. More from correspondent Laura Winters.
15: The Labor Department says the producer price index jumped 6.5% from a year ago. The price of gas up by 23% from April to May. Economists say uncertainty over oil prices because of the ongoing Iran war is what's impacting the numbers. No doubt, President Trump wants the war to be over as we are just 5 months out from the critical midterm elections, which will determine the balance of power in the House and Senate. Laura Winters reporting.
12: And President Trump has called off any new military strikes on Iran. He says that a deal to officially end the war right now is very, very close. Changes across the pond. UK Defense Minister John Healey has suddenly handed in his resignation, saying the government in London is not willing to spend enough on the military at a time of rising threats throughout the world. Healey says the British government's defense investment plan, quote, falls well short of what is required at this dangerous time. More on these stories, townhall.com.
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12: Well, the much-anticipated opening of the Canadian-U.S. bridge across the Detroit River that President Trump had threatened to block has now been delayed due to, quote, outstanding issues. More from Bernie Bennett.
17: In a statement released Thursday ahead of a Friday ribbon-cutting ceremony at the bridge, the Windsor-Detroit Bridge Authority says, quote, Canada and the United States have agreed to delay the opening of the bridge, taking the necessary time to resolve any outstanding issues. The Gordie Howe International Bridge is jointly owned by Canada and Michigan and was expected to open to traffic later this month. The Republican U.S. president in February demanded Canada turn over at least half of the ownership of the bridge to the U.S. federal government. Bernie Bennett reporting.
12: Elon Musk's rocket company SpaceX ready to make its debut Wall Street. Friday morning, investors likely to quickly snap up 555 million shares at $135 apiece. Breaking news and analysis, townhall.com. Well, a raise is always nice, even if it's for someone who really doesn't need the money. The National Football League's top active quarterback getting a nice little chunk of change in his salary, in addition to already his big sum.
18: The Kansas City Chiefs and quarterback Patrick Mahomes agreed to a restructured contract that adds 2 years to his deal and pushes the total compensation past $500 million. That's according to a person familiar with the terms who spoke to the Associated Press on condition of anonymity Wednesday. Mahomes signed a 10-year, $450 million contract in 2020 that set a benchmark for any football player. The extension ties the two-time MVP to the Chiefs through the 2033 season and comes in at $504.75 million, potentially worth up to $520 million. I'm Geffen Coolbaugh.
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0: Thank you for letting us be of service to you this morning. You know the deal. I will tell you what went on last night. You've already heard a little bit of it right there in the onset of the program, and I will tell you what went on. I will give you my learned analysis of it, and that's not my opinion. That's it's my wife's opinion. But beyond that, consider the fact that she usually sleeps in, catches the show on podcasts, which, by the way, are available at joethomasinthemorning.com. What? Oh, well, all right. We were traveling. We have to get to yesterday's show up there, apparently. We are coming to you from the Atlantic coast, looking out at the Atlantic Ocean, in and amongst fighter jets taking off and landing, probably fewer now than there were yesterday, even as our hostilities, according to President Trump, have come to an end with Iran. We'll discuss here in a little bit. We'll give you the details as we have them right now. But we are here in Virginia Beach for, well, it's an industry. It's our industry organization. It's the Virginia Association of Broadcasters. My flagship station is up for best newscast again, and our general manager is about to be, I call it the Virginia Broadcasters Hall of Fame. It's a lifetime achievement award. They give one out every year, and our GM has earned it through a career. We're not retiring his number. So he's still got work to do. He's got to get logs in, and there's a lot of work still to be done. It ain't what it used to be, but this is a very neat weekend of celebrations here in Virginia Beach for that. But you, on your end, some of you are probably listening to me right now in Virginia Beach saying, where is he? Well, it's the Marriott up at the north end of the beach. And no, I don't, the cords weren't long enough and there are no electric outlets out by the ocean. Because believe me, ambient noise, stuff like that, when you're on location, it works for you. And unfortunately not there, so we can't have the sound of the beach crashing in the background. Probably be distracting to you in Youngstown, Ohio. Anyway, so here are the first things. It's not over to the Ayatollah says it is, but President Trump announced a great settlement with the war with Iran yesterday at the Oval Office. He expects the deal to be signed in Europe in the coming days at the European Union meetings. Trump's claim came just hours after he promised fresh strikes on Iran. When he announced that he had called off those strikes, Wall Street's indexes rebounded higher at the end of trading yesterday, extending gains that were made the day before. Meanwhile, the Iranians have not said anything outside of the fact that they are reviewing the deal. President Trump did say that the deal says the Islamic Republic will not have, purchase, develop in any way, shape, or form a nuclear weapon, framing the pledge as the centerpiece of the deal. Meanwhile, back in the country, the Interior Department, Doug Burgum, says that the Interior Department has cut ties between the federal government and three dozen NGOs linked to environmental activism and DEI initiatives, a move that officials say will save taxpayers $4 million. The chairman said they reviewed 2,000 active agreements, or ingredients for that matter. Did you get decaf at the Wawa this morning? Trump administration said Thursday it's located 146,000 unaccompanied migrant children who crossed the U.S.-Mexico border during the migrant Biden administration and were later released to sponsors, while nearly 300,000 children remain unaccounted for. President Trump Thursday announced said he's nominating Jay Clayton, the U.S. attorney for the Southern District of New York and former chairman of the Securities and Exchange Commission, to serve as the next director of national intelligence. Elon Musk has become the world's first trillionaire on the back of the SpaceX initial public offering. Justice Department Thursday sued our flagship state of Virginia over their unconstitutional attempt to regulate federal agents by banning masks on law enforcement. And the Minnesota man who killed several Minnesota House members has pled guilty as long as the Justice Department took the death penalty off the table.
1: 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The Heritage Guide to Historic Sites invites every American to rediscover the places and stories that define our nation. 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

0: And the echo chamber in full effect on the I love the inflation statement. But, you know, this has been going on with Donald Trump forever. He's got this text message during the break. Mainstream media, Donald Trump says there was very fine inflation on both sides. Way to draw back to 2017. I like the nod there for it. On this Thursday morning at 434-882-4217, you know, there's an old joke that there's lies, damn lies, and statistics. And I don't know which one this falls into. You know, when President Trump said there are barrels of oil for sale at $88 a barrel, we reported on them yesterday. Kareem sends in a screen cap of different oil prices because different oil comes from different places. It's a commodity, and commodity prices are based on what the manufacturer of the commodity, the grower, the driller, thinks it's going to cost to replace that barrel. So he needs you to pay him to get the next barrel of oil. That's what a commodity price is the price of the next batch. If you buy an ear of corn for $2, I don't know what corn costs, so if you're laughing at me about the price, I'm just picking a number out. My wife does all the food procurement. I ain't waking her up right now. I love you, but I'm not waking her up just to answer that question. But if a grow the next one, and if he can't get that $2 to grow the next.
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2: We just made a great settlement of the war with Iran. Bye.

0: Vince Vance, he missed his opportunity there. He didn't go out on tour, didn't capitalize, and these are the things that are going to come back to haunt some guy when he's in his retirement years. What's that? All right, Vince Vance already is his retirement years, but that irregardless of that or irrespective. And just let's play with our words for a second. I'm going to come down here on the floor and play with my words for a few minutes. I really appreciated Kevin James' last comedy special, which was titled Irregardless. There is, if you look up in Merriam-Webster's dictionary, a definition for irregardless. They claim it is synonymous with regardless, depending on usage. But it actually, if you want to use correctly, it's either irrespective or regardless. You choose, but I guess, we're Americans. We can do whatever we want with our words, and who cares if we go blind in the process of doing it. Apologies for that weirdness there. We lost all connection. Apparently, the Joint Expeditionary Base said, he's doing what from where? He's too damn close to where the fighter jets land here. This is a great military town. Virginia Beach and the Norfolk area in general is there. Stopped at a Wawa, which for those in Colorado is a convenience store chain here. And I walked in and there were three Army officers getting coffee and on their way out. And very nice, very polite. Good morning. So I was a broadcaster. Looked at me kind of funny, like, what kind of broadcaster's got a ponytail? It's scrutiny is scrutiny there. But hopefully they're all getting ready to stand down. The president talking about this deal with Iran. And let's talk about a couple of things, because I'm reading blog posts and the haters got to hate and the keyboard warriors and all that going on there. And you tell me what you're reading as well, because you have your social media accounts. And it's all tainted now. Once you've searched for three things, the algorithm starts sending you stuff it thinks you either need to see. I get a lot of left-wing news. Oh, don't let me forget, after we come back from the news, one of the fastest turnaround I told you so moments, perhaps was even driven by this program. I don't know who's listening, because I don't get that kind of list. It's not like that. Podcasters and the bloggers and the guys who do all the with the internet, Kareem wants us to have like a scroll somewhere of people making comments about it. Those folks can usually tell who's listening where, but apparently either somebody in J.D. Vance's office or at the production offices of The View listens to this program, or at least was listening yesterday. So don't let me forget about that when we come back from the news. But the deal with Iran, President Trump has always said this was about Iran and nuclear weapons. Would it be great if the uprising, the hundreds of thousands of people, the tens of thousands that lost their lives, were able to overthrow the regime? But President Trump has never been an ideologue. If he can make a deal with Ayatollah Jr. When he comes out of hiding from the closet he's in, then that's what he does. He makes deal. What's the expression? You don't go to war with the army you wish you had. You go to war with the army you have. Well, President Trump makes deals with the world leaders he has, not the ones he wishes he has. I know that there's a lot of people, oh, it's American statecraft, and oh, it's American empire. You know what? You got a problem with an empire built on the Bill of Rights? Kiss my... I know you want a Bill of Rights that I have a right to a house, and I have a right to a doctor, and I have a right to money, and great, fine. There are socialist countries. Happy Russia Day, as Kareem reminds us. It's the day the Soviet Federation reorganized itself into what it calls its free republic now. And I wonder if Bob in Moscow is having any celebrations or parades or anything for that. But President Trump doesn't sit there and say, gosh, I wish we had a different, you know, leader in China, or I wish they weren't trying to take over Taiwan, or, you know, wish Russia, you know, would stop bombing Ukraine, vice versa. These are the people who are there, and he'll deal with them as such. He always has. That's always been his deal. So, you know, he wanted Iran to not have nuclear capabilities. Israel wanted Iran not to have nuclear capabilities. And it looks like that's the deal here, even though we were about to invade that island shipping port.
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2: Louisiana Radio Network News, I'm Case Kieschnick. What city is the fastest growing in Louisiana? For the answer, here's Andrew Greenstein.
3: Is the right answer Gonzales? How about Slidell? I know, Karen Crow. Between July 1st, 2020 and July 1st, 2025, Karen Crow's population grew by almost 42%, adding almost 4,000 people to a population that now tops 13,000. Mayor Charlotte Clavier says that means home construction in the Lafayette Parish City is booming.
4: Approximately 1,500 lots in active development. So as houses are being built, there's more lots coming online.
3: I'm Andrew Greenstein.
2: The Hammond Police Department has named two persons of interest in connection with the June 4th shooting at a Hammond gas station that left one woman dead. 26-year-old Jarvis Steptoe and 21-year-old Reginald Steptoe are both from the Hammond area. If you have any information about their whereabouts, contact the Hammond Police Department or Crime Stoppers of Tangipahoa. LRN.
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11: Walking in the Spirit doesn't mean never having setbacks. It means not letting those setbacks impede your progress. Today on Turning Point, Dr. David Jeremiah offers biblical strategies and practical tools for quickly and decisively dealing with sin on your Christian walk. If that's been an area of concern for you, keep listening as David introduces the conclusion of his message, Walking in the Spirit.
12: And thank you for joining us today. We're happy to have you for this weekend edition, sort of the end of the week and the beginning of the weekend. We are involved in a discussion on the Spirit of God, the Holy Spirit, the third person of the Trinity. And today we're going to finish up what we started yesterday as we discuss what it means to walk in the Spirit. That is a biblical command, but what does it mean and how does it work? We'll examine it again in just a few moments as we open our Bibles together. Next week, we're going to talk about the fruit of the Spirit, the work of the Spirit, and the gifts of the Spirit. We have much more to learn as we open the Bible and examine what it has to say about the Holy Spirit of God. During this month, we are making available a very special resource on the Holy Spirit. If the things we are saying are resonating with you, you may want to have them in writing, and we have made that possible with this book we would love to send you. It's the third book in the trilogy of God books. We have a book called The God You May Not Know. We have another one called The Jesus You May Not Know, and this one called The Holy Spirit You May Not Know, introducing you to the Trinity in these biblical discussions. You may have your copy of this third member of the trilogy, The Holy Spirit You May Not Know. It's yours for the asking for a gift of any size during the month of June. And ladies and gentlemen, this is an important month for us because it's the last month in our fiscal year. We total everything up at the end of this month and make our decisions for the year that is before us. Many opportunities await us. We need to have the full support of everyone who helps us. So if you haven't given, your gift yet this month, or if you've been thinking about doing something special for Turning Point, this is a good time to do it. It will help us so much.

0: as we end the month of June together. And be sure to ask for your copy of the book when you send your gift. Here is part two of Walking in the Spirit. The flesh can have great power over us. You don't lose your flesh when Christ comes to live within you, and that's a strategy that we need to remember. When you become a Christian, your old nature doesn't go away. Can I get a witness? Listen to these words. For the flesh desires what is contrary to the Spirit, and the Spirit what is contrary to the flesh. They are in conflict with each other so that you are not able to do whatever you want. How many of you have ever thought, why can't I do what I know I'm supposed to do? Because you're in a battle with the flesh. You're in the battle with the old nature. And what Paul is saying is, he's saying that there is a war going on within us. Flesh against the Spirit. This is more than a matter of human willpower. I'm reminded of the story of the old farmer who was once seen wrestling with a stubborn mule. And someone finally yelled out, Sam, where's your willpower? And he wiped his brow and replied, my willpower's fine. This mule's won't power is the problem. Sometimes people ask me, why is the flesh so stubborn? Why does the flesh, self, the old you, why does it still have such power in your life? I'd like to explore that for just a moment with you. I remember the first time I realized this and how it made so much sense to me. First of all, physical age versus spiritual age. If you got saved at the age of 30, your flesh had a 30-year head start on the spirit. If you got saved at 70, your flesh had a 70-year head start on the Holy Spirit's reign in your life. Why is the battle so hard? Because the flesh was running before the Spirit ever showed up. And sometimes those habits and those things which you did before you became a Christian reappear. Before you were saved, you formed habits and reactions and thought patterns that cut deep grooves in your heart. And becoming a Christian doesn't instantly erase those ruts. The Bible says old things pass away and behold, all things are becoming new, but they don't become new immediately. You don't immediately, when you become a Christian, realize that you never had any problems in the past. You know you had problems. There's parts of the American West where you can still see wagon tracks from the Oregon Trail. No wagons have passed there in over a century, but the grooves are still etched in the ground. And it's the same with old patterns of sin. We may have turned in a new direction, but the old tracks remain. And if we are not careful, our wheels slide right back into those paths. You may have gone places, practiced habits, seen things before Christ that you now reject. Yet the memories linger. You might be in worship when an old image or an old craving suddenly flashes into your mind. That's the flesh and the enemy trying to pull you back into familiar ruts. And there's another reason we struggle and can wonder why the struggle is so strong. And that's the influence of our culture. Let me ask you a question. What message does our culture promote today? The spirit or the flesh? It's no contest. Growing spiritually doesn't come easy. Take Sunday morning as an example. It takes effort to join your local community for worship. You set the alarm, you drag yourself out of bed, get the kids ready, drive across town, find a parking spot, finally sit down, hoping to hear from God's Spirit. That takes work. But the flesh, that is effortless. You don't have to plan for it or put it on your calendar. The moment you flip on the TV or unlock your phone, it's there, parading itself, calling for your attention, trying to shape the way you think and the way you feel. It hardly seems fair, doesn't it? What takes discipline to build can be undone with hardly any effort at all. And as believers, we're pulled in every direction. We know that. We want a life dominated by the Spirit, but the enticements of the flesh surround us. And soon we feel guilty and defeated and confused. It must be me, we think. I must be doing something wrong, we think. Something must be wrong inside of me. If we don't understand the nature of that struggle, it's easy to grow discouraged and think there's no hope. But there is an answer, and it begins with recognizing that the battle is real. If you are not having any inward struggle in your life, the probability is you don't have a new nature. Maybe the old nature is just very comfortable and you're doing what you've always done and everything is cool. But insert the new nature and World War III can start before you know it. Then there's the incompatibility of our lifestyle with the world's. That's the third thing. Another reason we feel the pull of the flesh is simple. The moment you come to Christ, you're no longer in step with the world. Your direction changes, your values shift. The current that once carried you now runs against you, and that's not a flaw. It's evidence that you've been made new. We have watched this happen in our culture visually in these last weeks and months as we've seen the battle between good and evil, the battle between Christians and those who don't know Christ, and the actual hatred, vitriol hatred for Christian people. Why is that happening? That's a satanic thing that goes on. When you become a Christian, you become a target. Some of you know that because it's happened where you work or in your neighborhood or among your family members. Christianity can be a uniter, but often it's a divider between people who know Christ and people who don't know him. A.W. Tozier once described the Christian life like this. A true Christian is a very unusual person. He loves someone he's never seen and speaks daily with someone he cannot see. He expects heaven because of another's merit. He empties himself to be filled and admits he is wrong in order to be made right. He goes down to rise up and is strongest when he is weakest. He gives to keep. He dies to live. He sees and knows what others say is impossible. The Christian life doesn't really fit with the world around us. Isn't that true? If you're a Christian, in essence, you're in a minority. We do not live in a Christian world, and we do not live in a Christian nation. As much as that likes to be said, our nation may have been founded on Christian principles, but it has long since left that path. We are a godless nation, and if you're a Christian, you walk in the midst of that environment, and you wonder why it's hard, why it's difficult, why it's impossible. If you do not have the Holy Spirit helping you, you're just a target. The Christian life really doesn't fit with the world, and we're different because of Jesus. And that's a good thing. And I'm not saying we should hide from people or act strange. Christ changes what we love and how we live. When you become a Christian, you set yourself over here. It doesn't mean you don't have fellowship with those who don't know Christ. But you are different. If you can be a Christian and not be different, I don't know what Christianity is. The Bible says when Christ comes to live within you, he changes you from the inside out. He gives you new desires, new hopes, new habits, new things to do, and some things not to do. It's amazing to me that I haven't preached on some things in a long time, and somebody who's just become a Christian will come and say, you know, Dr. Jeremiah, since I got saved, I don't do this anymore. I don't do this anymore. I don't go here anymore. I don't do that anymore. And I wonder, how in the world did you ever find out you shouldn't do those things? I haven't preached on any of those. And then I realize they have the best preacher going in the Holy Spirit. When you become a Christian, how many of you know this? The Holy Spirit makes you uncomfortable with some of the things you used to do. He's making you uniquely different from the world in which you live. Now, if you want a good picture of what it's like to walk in the flesh, all you have to do is read the fifth chapter of Galatians, because it gives you a large screen, full-color picture of what the flesh is like, and it isn't pretty. Galatians 5, 19 through 21. Now the works of the flesh are evident, which are adultery, fornication, uncleanness, lewdness, idolatry, sorcery, hatred, contentions, jealousies, outbursts of wrath, selfish ambitions, dissensions, heresies, envy, murders, drunkenness, revelries, and the like. It's kind of like a little sketch of life without God. That's what life is like when God isn't present. That's like, here's life, take God out of life, and this is what you get, this list of practices. Does that convince you that we need help? The Christian life demands more than our willpower. The enemy never quits. The flesh resists at every turn. Left to ourselves, we unravel. But that's not the whole story, because the same Spirit who raised Jesus from the dead now lives in us, so that day by day, step by step, we can overcome the flesh and walk in newness of life. Hallelujah for that truth. When I first started in the ministry back in Fort Wayne, Bill Bright, who was the founder of Campus Crusade, often used a word picture about walking in the Spirit, and it has stayed with me for years. In fact, there's a little tract you can get that outlines this in a very picturesque way. It went something like this. If you ask the Spirit of God to control your life, He does. And life is better than it has ever been before. You experience joy and a perspective in your days that is beyond anything you've ever encountered before. And along the way, sin re-enters the picture. It's like a black ink splotch on a white piece of linen writing paper. You do something that grieves or quenches this wonderful Holy Spirit who has been given to you. In a sense, you push Him off the throne of your life and allow the old flesh nature back in control. What do you experience then? You experience discouragement and sadness. I've said many times over the years, a backslidden Christian is more unhappy than any non-Christian could ever be, because non-Christians don't know the joy of fellowship with God. If you've known it and you don't take care of it and you allow sin to re-enter and push its way back into your life, you have a misery that is unparalleled, because you remember what it was like when you were in fellowship with God and now you're not. That's why David prayed, Lord, restore unto me the joy of my salvation. He didn't say, restore my salvation. That was never in doubt. But the joy of his salvation was gone. And for some of you here today, that's true. You're a Christian. You know you're a Christian. You're on your way to heaven. But the joy of salvation has been pushed to the sideline because the old flesh has gotten back in control. So Bill Bright said, when that happens, when you find that going on in your life, you have to practice what he called spiritual breathing. Think of normal physical breathing. What does it involve? Just two things, really. Inhaling fresh air and exhaling bad air. It's what we do all day long, all night long. I can guarantee that if you're hearing these words right now, you are engaged in the business of inhaling and exhaling. Spiritual breathing is a similar process. Listen to this. This is an illustration. It is exhaling impure and inhaling pure. It is rejecting the bad and embracing the good. It works like this. When you become aware of sin in your life, you deal with it at that very, very moment. Wherever you are, in the car, at home, at the office, let's say you just screamed at one of your kids. Maybe they pushed every button you have and a few you didn't even know existed. But you're supposed to be living in the Spirit, right? What do you do when you become aware of your sin? Well, you could spend the rest of the day justifying what you've done. I mean, after all, you've worked and slaved for those kids, and they ought to show a little more appreciation and respect, right? But in your heart, you know better. In your heart, you know you've sinned. You know that you have grieved the Holy Spirit, and He's made you aware of this sin, and He wants you to immediately confess it and seek forgiveness. That's why we have 1 John 1:9 in our Bibles. Many people are surprised to find out that 1 John 1:9 was written to Christians. Here's what it says. If we confess our sins, He is faithful and just to forgive us our sins and to cleanse us from all unrighteousness. You say, Lord, I agree with you that what I just did was sin. I ask that you would forgive me for that sin. What have you done? You have just exhaled the impurity in your heart. You have just move the bad air out. Then you say, Lord, I don't want to live like this. I want you to come and continue to control my life. I want you to be the one who guides me in all of this. Please fill me again with your Holy Spirit. That's inhaling. You exhale the bad by confession. And notice what 1 John 1:9 says. It says, if we confess our sins, this is not the sin nature. This is the activity of sin, sin, S-I-N-S. If we confess our sins, if we confess the things that we do when we sin, God is faithful and just to forgive us our sins. Now watch the last paragraph, because the last little sentence often gets omitted. And to cleanse us from all unrighteousness. What that means is if you confess the sins you know about, God not only forgives that, but He forgives all the unknown sins that you have too. He not only forgives the sins you confess, but He cleanses you from all unrighteousness. He makes you clean from the inside out. So the greatest thing you can do when sin is plaguing you and bugging you and following you, trying to trap you, As soon as you know you've sinned, confess it. Ask God to forgive it. And if you're like me, you're going to have some cases where you say, Lord, I'm sorry, but it's me again. You know, and it's that again. And Lord, please forgive me of that. I know that's a sin. I know that's wrong. Fill me with your Spirit. I believe this with all my heart. Some of you are going to say, well, if I did that, Pastor, every time I sin, I'm going to be in prayer all day long. Just one prayer after another. And that may be true, but let it happen. And what you'll discover is the more you do it and the more you experience it, the fewer times you'll have to do it and the less times it will happen. In fact, you may discover that you can live a whole day in the power of the Holy Spirit without having to exercise spiritual breathing. But if you allow sin to remain in your heart and you stop seeking the filling of the Spirit, you will wake up one day to discover you've been walking in the flesh for a long, long time. And my friends, that is a terribly dangerous and sad and sorrowful way to live your life. I once read about two young women who died in a fire that swept through their apartment as they were sleeping. Investigators determined the smoke detector had been deliberately disconnected for a party the night before. Someone had pulled the plug so it would not shrill while food was cooking, and they forgot to reconnect it, and with no warning, the fire claimed two lives. In the same way, when we quench the Spirit's voice and keep walking in the flesh, we put ourselves in danger. The Spirit may be warning us, but we no longer hear Him. You know, Christians can live that way for years, refusing to deal with sin and to reappropriate the Spirit's fullness. That's why Ephesians 5:18 tells us in the present tense to keep on being filled with the Spirit. It's not a one-time deal. For many of us, it's every day, many times a day. And you know, it's exciting to walk in the Spirit. You sense you are a work in progress, reshaped from within. You grow sensitive to His voice, more careful about the things you do. The interruption of sin feels so miserable, you want it to be gone right away. So you confess it. You erase it through the power of the blood of Jesus Christ. In short, the Holy Spirit leaves His mark. And what is that mark? It's holiness. Have you ever watched race walking? I started with a story about a little child walking. I want to end with a story about race walking. I remember the first time I saw it, I thought how weird it looked. It's really funny. The hips sway, the arms pump, and it seems like someone is trying to walk fast enough to run, but they're not allowed to run, so they have to walk fast. Yet behind that awkward stride is one of the most demanding sports in the Olympics. It takes precision, endurance, and rhythm. No one knows that better than Evan Dunphy from Richmond, British Columbia. In the 2016 Olympics, he walked 31 miles in 3 hours and 41 minutes, faster than most people could run that far. The secret to race walking is rhythm. To stay consistent, athletes like Evan trained for years with a metronome or keeping timer to master their pace. During the race, Evan took about 200 steps a minute. That's three every second for almost 4 hours straight. Step after step, stride after stride, he stayed in perfect sync. I'd like to leave you with that picture. Walking in the Spirit means letting the Holy Spirit set the pace. Let Him be the metronome in your life and just keep walking. Notice this is not jogging in the Spirit. This is not running in the Spirit. It's not ambling in the Spirit. It's walking in the Spirit. Walking in the Spirit, one step after another, keeping constant vigilance over your life. And don't get long interruptions because of sin, because you now know what to do with that. You confess it immediately and ask for God's forgiveness. Exhale the sin, inhale the fullness of the Spirit of God, and keep on walking. Walk in the Spirit, says the Scripture, and you will not fulfill the lust of the flesh. That's a very interesting concept. And let me remind you of that when we close. Sometimes we think, if I'm struggling with a sin, I need to concentrate on, don't do that sin. How many of you know, let's say you're trying to lose weight and you know you shouldn't eat this particular kind of food because it's inhibiting your progress. And so you say to yourself, I'm not going to eat it. I'm not going to eat it. I am not going to eat those donuts. And the more you say you're not going to do it, the more the image of the donut becomes prominent in your mind. And the next thing you know, you're scarfing down half a box of them. Because you don't break bad habits that way. you break bad habits by replacing them with good habits. And the same is true in the spiritual realm. You don't break the control of sin over your life by determining in your heart not to sin again. You break that habit by inputting the ministry of the Word of God and the Holy Spirit in your life. You overwhelm the bad habit with the habit of the Spirit. And when you do that, you can have victory. Oh, you'll have some setbacks, but now you know what to do. Here's the good news. Nothing you ever do that's wrong needs to last more than a few minutes. You don't have to wait to come to church on Sunday and confess it. You don't have to wait to be in your small group to confess it. When you realize that you have dishonored the Lord or you've done something that you know doesn't please Him, what you do is immediately you confess it to the Lord and ask Him to forgive you. And if you have to do that a lot these first days when you practice this, don't get upset over that. Just keep doing it and keep doing it. And all of a sudden one day you'll discover God has made you so sensitive to these things that you don't want to have to come to Him again with it because you've already come to Him so many times and so you don't do it anymore. That's the power of walking in the Spirit. And I wanted to say this all to all of us today because, hey, we want to be God's people. We want to walk in the Spirit. We want to do the things God has called us to do. And here's the formula right from the Scripture to help us do that.
1: You know, the Bible doesn't say we're to shuffle, we're not to run, we're to walk one step at a time with the Holy Spirit. And it wouldn't be commanded of us if we are not capable of doing it. So my encouragement to all of us is, let's practice walking in the Spirit. The Bible has a lot to say about the fruit of the Spirit in Galatians chapter 5, and we're going to spend 2 days on that subject as we begin the next week together. I hope you'll be with us then. In the meantime, as we face the weekend, let me encourage you to get to church, be a blessing to the people in church, go with a word of encouragement, and to be a blessing to your pastor. Be sure to look for us on television over the weekend because we're where you are somewhere. You can find us. We're on your dish. We're on your cable. We're there for you, and you can join us. Usually not while you should be in church. Hopefully make church a priority, and we'll see you right here on Monday.
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9: News this hour from Town Hall. I'm Jason Walker. President Trump calling off new military strikes on Iran.
10: President Trump says a deal to end the Iran conflict is close without giving details. The president spoke from the Oval Office on Thursday. Hours earlier, the president threatened major strikes on Iran. Mr. Trump also threatened to seize control of Iran's oil and gas industries as escalating attacks between both countries push the Mideast closer to full-scale war.
9: That is Washington correspondent Andrew Stewart reporting. A major blow to Moscow's claim that it's winning the war in Ukraine heaves forces targeting a number of fuel supplies, triggering a massive fuel crisis, persistent attacks catching Russia off guard. Despite tensions between France and the U.S., President Emmanuel Macron is promising to accommodate President Trump's schedule ahead of next week's G7 summit, which will be in France. Republicans are getting an edge up in Florida.
11: The Florida Supreme Court has allowed the use of a new U.S. House map drawn by Republicans in the midterm elections. The court declined a request to issue a temporary injunction against the map. Attorneys representing voters argued that the new districts violate a state constitutional ban on political gerrymandering. Republicans currently hold 20 of the state's 28 U.S. House seats. The new voting districts could improve the GOP chances to win 4 additional seats in November. I'm Lisa Dwyer.
9: In the past 36 to 48 hours, a number of tornadoes have gone through parts of the Midwest. We're learning now in Iowa, severe damage in one town, at least one fatality there. Also, rough conditions in Illinois, Kansas, and Missouri. More on these stories, townhall.com.
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9: President Trump plans to nominate U.S. Attorney Jay Clayton to be his new National Intelligence Director. Here's Bernie Bennett with that story.
13: President Donald Trump nominates Jay Clayton, the U.S. Attorney for the Southern District of New York and a former Securities and Exchange Commission Chairman, as Director of National Intelligence. President Trump announced the nomination on social media on Thursday amid pressure from Congress to name a permanent replacement for Tulsi Gabbard, who resigned last month. Mr. Trump faced intense pushback over his decision to name Bill Pulte, head of the Federal Housing Finance Agency, as acting director. The job oversees the coordination of 18 intelligence agencies. Bernie Bennett in Washington.
9: Quite a weekend ahead in Washington. The huge UFC event to take over the White House South Lawn. It's along with the 250th anniversary of the Declaration of Independence. And this weekend also marks the 80th birthday of President Trump. Breaking news and analysis, townhall.com. The average long-term U.S. mortgage rate ticked up slightly this week to just below its high for the year. Freddie Mac says the benchmark 30-year fixed-rate mortgage rate rose to 6.52% from 6.48% last week. Elon Musk rocket company SpaceX making its debut on Wall Street today with an initial public offering.
14: Everyone knows Wall Street as the place for investors to shop for a company's stock. But a company can't sell a share to the public until it takes one major step, an initial public offering or IPO. It's the first offering of stock to the public and involves a prospectus that lays out a business plan. That plan includes detailed information on a company's finances, operations, and leadership.
9: That is correspondent Damian Troese reporting. As for the stocks themselves, Thursday, what a day. The Dow was up 929 points. More on these stories, townhall.com.
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16: 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We'll talk to Donna Carol Voss, Ringside All-Star, about the topics of the day. And then Friday evening, Eddie Peterson joins us, UFO expert. All that and more right here on Ringside Politics from 7 to 9 in the morning and 6 to 7 in the evening on WGSO.
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0: Thank you for letting me be of service to you this morning. And I know that sounds like pandering populism, but that is really how I've seen it my whole radio career. I'm here to help you get your day started. You can take care of the rest. 434-882-4217 is the phone number to use. You can use it for text messaging or conversation, either or. Text messaging, very popular because it's the last minute. There's AM, there's PM, and then there's LM, and those are the hours you and I live in as the last minutes have to. I got time to do that later. Well, now is later, and I get it. So we feel you, player, and that's why we make the text messaging hotline available to you so you can get to us at 434-882-4217. Of course, you heard the president there deal with Iran. Well, you know, as far as the Ayatollah is concerned, it's not over until the Ayatollah sings. And I understand it may be Broadway show tunes, but who are we to judge? But when he decides, I guess that's when they say it will happen there. But we'll give you the details on that this morning and plenty of other things, including J.D. Vance taking the advice of this program and going on The View. Maybe he'll talk about the internet rumors that he's taking GLP-1 inhibitor, just like half the hosts of The View are taking it, and they can have a big love fest about that one way, shape, or form there. Maybe the FCC will get them in trouble for that. The news coverage of that story, funny enough, is that The View is only having J.D. Vance on to avoid scrutiny by the FCC. That's, you know, that's always the fun and frolic. Is oh, no, you're not doing this because, oh, I don't know, somebody might be interested to hear what the vice president has to say, or that he's got a new book out they'll be talking about. But you're just doing this because you're afraid of Brendan Carr coming after you like he came after Jimmy Kimmel. You know, and believe me, here I'm at the Virginia Association of Broadcasters annual conference and awards ceremony, and there's a lot of that going on, and they're looking at me saying, hold it, you feel that way, Joe? I thought you were a conservative. Well, yeah, and I don't want the next liberal president coming after me. Just saying. But here are the first things as we've chronicled for them this morning. The deal, the great settlement of the war with Iran, President Trump mentioned, with not really the aplomb most people expect an announcement like that to come with at the Oval Office. You heard the clip. His claim came just after hours that he announced he had paused more missile strikes. That sent Wall Street bouncing higher on late-day trading. Meanwhile, in Iran, the leadership, according to President Trump, has agreed to not have, purchase, develop in any way, shape, or form a nuclear weapon. The Ayatollah's administration has not announced that, if that they are still the ones we're negotiating with. The Trump administration has cut ties between the Interior Department and three dozen NGOs linked to environmental activism and DEI initiatives, a move that Doug Burgum's department says will save taxpayers $4 million. The Department of Interior announced the action after they said they reviewed 2,000 active agreements with outside groups. The announcement says that the Department of Interior will no longer align with cut partnerships that no longer align with administration priorities or fail to provide a clear benefit. The administration announced yesterday it has located 146,000 unaccompanied migrant children who crossed the U.S.-Mexico border during the Biden administration and were later released into the country. They say more than 300,000 children remain unaccounted for. President Trump Thursday announced that Jay Clayton, U.S. Attorney for the Southern District of New York, is going to serve, or is his nominee to serve as the next Director of National Intelligence. Few business leaders have done as much to weave themselves into pop culture as Elon Musk. SpaceX's initial public offering has officially made him the first trillionaire in history. Of course, it doesn't buy what it used to. Justice Department announced that it's suing the Commonwealth of Virginia over the state's unconstitutional attempt to regulate federal agents wearing masks in law enforcement operations. The Attorney General, Jay Jones, says his office is running spell check on the lawsuit. No, is reviewing the lawsuit to decide on response.
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0: We've cut the cost of radio listening by, hell, it didn't cost anything in the first place. So let's say
1: $1 million.
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0: That's it. We say the quiet parts out loud. Everyone kind of looks at us funny. Say, you think you're going to be popular doing that? It is me and you, and we get together at 434-882-4217. You know, I said this. The IPO of Elon Musk made him the world's first trillionaire, and certainly first space rich guy.
1: For the eyes of the world now look into space, to the moon, and to the planets beyond. And we have vowed that we shall not see it governed by a hostile flag of conquest, but by a banner of freedom.
0: And certainly some money can be made on the side. And I'm glad Elon Musk and his SpaceX IPO has made him a trillionaire. Although, to be fair, when JFK gave that speech to Rice University, that's the famous, you know, we go to the moon in this decade and do the other things, based on the idea that we were going to defend space in the same way we were at that point now starting to defend the oceans of the world with our navies. When JFK gave that speech, the U.S. was worth a whole lot more. And just for fun, because most economists say that the value of one U.S. dollar only buys you about 10 cents of the goods in 1961, that JFK was talking about there, Elon Musk's wealth, if he's just worth $1 trillion in 1961 when JFK gave that speech, he's only got about $100 billion. So, I mean, not nearly. Would $100 billion have still made him like the richest man in the world in 1961? Could somebody say, in the research department, Eddie down in Scottsville, Virginia, somebody go look up if $100 billion would have made you the wealthiest man in the world in 1960 or 61. I guess it would be easier to do it by decade, as JFK put it. So just, I didn't think about it before we came on the air. Bad form on me. I would have set the in-house research department to it. But this idea that Elon Musk is the wealthiest man in the world, the world's first trillionaire, based on the SpaceX, it's a cash flow business. You have to understand the idea that it is a cash, the investments into these things often are based on cash flow, not profit. And I'm no investment guru. I've got who's coming up from Cornerstone this morning? Adam? Okay, but I don't know much about investing outside of, the profitable stocks are usually the ones that have good cash flow. The companies are growing, but not necessarily ones making huge profits. So you take up and down with it, but SpaceX IPO has made Elon Musk a trillionaire, and I'm fine with that because since JFK gave that speech, we haven't done a whole lot towards his goal of going to the moon and the stars and the sparkle in your eye, Marilyn. Counting on the federal government to do space exploration has apparently been a fool's errand.
1: The eyes of the world now look into space, to the moon, and to the planets beyond. And we have vowed that we shall not see it governed by a hostile flag of conquest, but by a banner of freedom.
0: 434-882-4217 is the phone number there. Good morning. You're on the air with Joe first thing this morning. Who's this? Hello? Somebody was there. I heard rustling about. Did I break the phones? All right. Well, call us back at 434-882-4217. No, I can't type you know, into a search engine. You know what it would sound like if I was typing into a search engine? Really awkward, because I don't multitask well. My brain doesn't function in 3D. If I'm typing a question, if I'm making any sounds at all, I'm usually sounding out the question I'm asking, and often I just send it to voice to text anyway. Oh, Eddie, our unofficial research director at First Thing Today by Joe Thomas. Yes, you would have been the richest man in the world in 1961 with $100 billion. It would have been worth $1 trillion in today's money. Well, that's how I back-engineered it, Eddie, is if Elon Musk is worth $1 trillion, when JFK gave that speech, he would have only been worth $100 billion for the same buying power. The point being that this is how much we've devalued the dollar, and also how much a trillion really is. One-tenth, if he only had a dime for every dollar he has today, which is the same buying power. So the things you could buy for 10 cents in 1961, you now need a dollar for. Because after JFK was done in Dallas, the governor of the former governor and senator from Texas, stepped in and gave us the Great Society because, well, I guess great meaning great big government bureaucracy with aid programs, et cetera, and everything else. So that's how we've come to be at this point of devaluation. The devalued dollar is done, and that's really the point of what I'm making here. But the U.S. government, in its administration of the National Aeronautics and Space Administration, has not done a good job of getting us out into exploration because of the Great Society. Because the Great Society says we need to send people rent money instead of saying, hey, maybe we can go explore space. And it has created, and you may or may not agree with me on this, one of those great instances that proves my point that the golden age of mankind, or the golden ages of mankind, have always been when we've been exploring. And, you know, because we've sorry, just watched Deadpool and Wolverine again. You're retarded. Retarded? No, we have retarded our explorative viewpoint because now we're just trying to, you know, get enough money to pay for the groceries, some SNAP card reloads, and our rent subsidies. We're not seeking to explore and go find things and discover things and try new things. Except for GLP-1 shots.
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0: city is the fastest growing in Louisiana? For the answer, here's Andrew Greenstein.
1: Is the right answer Gonzales? How about Slidell? I know, Karen Crow. Between July 1st, 2020 and July 1st, 2025, Karen Crow's population grew by almost 42%, adding almost 4,000 people to a population that now tops 13,000. Mayor Charlotte Clavier says that means home construction in the Lafayette Parish City is booming.
2: Approximately 1,500 lots in active development. So as houses are being built, there's more lots coming online.
1: I'm Andrew Greenstein.
0: The Hammond Police Department has named two persons of interest in connection with the June 4th shooting at a Hammond gas station that left one woman dead. 26-year-old Jarvis Steptoe and 21-year-old Reginald Steptoe are both from the Hammond area. If you have any information about their whereabouts, contact the Hammond Police Department or Crime Stoppers of Tangipahoa. LRN.
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9: Walking in the Spirit doesn't mean never having setbacks. It means not letting those setbacks impede your progress. Today on Turning Point, Dr. David Jeremiah offers biblical strategies and practical tools for quickly and decisively dealing with sin on your Christian walk. If that's been an area of concern for you, keep listening as David introduces the conclusion of his message, Walking in the Spirit.
10: And thank you for joining us today. We're happy to have you for this weekend edition, sort of the end of the week and the beginning of the weekend. We are involved in a discussion on the Spirit of God, the Holy Spirit, the third person of the Trinity. And today we're going to finish up what we started yesterday as we discuss what it means to walk in the Spirit. That is a biblical command, but what does it mean and how does it work? We'll examine it again in just a few moments as we open our Bibles together. Next week, we're going to talk about the fruit of the Spirit, the work of the Spirit, and the gifts of the Spirit. We have much more to learn as we open the Bible and examine what it has to say about the Holy Spirit of God. During this month, we are making available a very special resource on the Holy Spirit. If the things we are saying are resonating with you, you may want to have them in writing, and we have made that possible with this book we would love to send you. It's the third book in the trilogy of God books. We have a book called The God You May Not Know. We have another one called The Jesus You May Not Know, and this one called The Holy Spirit You May Not Know, introducing you to the Trinity in these biblical discussions. You may have your copy of this third member of the trilogy, The Holy Spirit You May Not Know. It's yours for the asking for a gift of any size during the month of June. And ladies and gentlemen, this is an important month for us because it's the last month in our fiscal year. We total everything up at the end of this month and make our decisions for the year that is before us. Many opportunities await us. We need to have the full support of everyone who helps us. So if you haven't given your gift yet this month, or if you've been thinking about doing something special for Turning Point, this is a good time to do it. It will help us so much as we end the month of June together. And be sure to ask for your copy of the book when you send your gift. Here is part two of Walking in the Spirit. The flesh can have great power over us. You don't lose your flesh when Christ comes to live within you, and that's a strategy that we need to remember. When you become a Christian, your old nature doesn't go away. Can I get a witness? Listen to these words. For the flesh desires what is contrary to the Spirit,
8: and the spirit, what is contrary to the flesh. They are in conflict with each other so that you are not able to do whatever you want. How many of you have ever thought, why can't I do what I know I'm supposed to do? Because you're in a battle with the flesh. You're in the battle with the old nature. And what Paul is saying is, he's saying that there is a war going on within us. Flesh against the spirit. This is more than a matter of human willpower. I'm reminded of the story of the old farmer who was once seen wrestling with a stubborn mule. And someone finally yelled out, "Sam, where's your willpower?" And he wiped his brow and replied, "My willpower's fine. This mule's won't power is the problem." Sometimes people ask me, why is the flesh so stubborn? Why does the flesh, self, the old you, why does it still have such power in your life? I'd like to explore that for just a moment with you. I remember the first time I realized this and how it made so much sense to me. First of all, physical age versus spiritual age. If you got saved at the age of 30, your flesh had a 30-year head start on the spirit. If you got saved at 70, your flesh had a 70-year head start on the Holy Spirit's reign in your life. Why is the battle so hard? Because the flesh was running before the Spirit ever showed up. And sometimes those habits and those things which you did before you became a Christian reappear. Before you were saved, you formed habits and reactions and thought patterns that cut deep grooves in your heart. And becoming a Christian doesn't instantly erase those ruts. The Bible says old things pass away and behold, all things are becoming new, but they don't become new immediately. You don't immediately, when you become a Christian, realize that you never had any problems in the past. You know you had problems. There's parts of the American West where you can still see wagon tracks from the Oregon Trail. No wagons have passed there in over a century, but the grooves are still etched in the ground. And it's the same with old patterns of sin. We may have turned in a new direction, but the old tracks remain. And if we are not careful, our wheels slide right back into those paths. You may have gone places, practiced habits, seen things before Christ that you now reject. Yet the memories linger. You might be in worship when an old image or an old craving suddenly flashes into your mind. That's the flesh and the enemy trying to pull you back into familiar ruts. And there's another reason we struggle and can wonder why the struggle is so strong. And that's the influence of our culture. Let me ask you a question. What message does our culture promote today? The spirit or the flesh? It's no contest. Growing spiritually doesn't come easy. Take Sunday morning as an example. It takes effort to join your local community for worship. You set the alarm, you drag yourself out of bed, get the kids ready, drive across town, find a parking spot, finally sit down, hoping to hear from God's spirit. That takes work. But the flesh, that is effortless. You don't have to plan for it or put it on your calendar. The moment you flip on the TV or unlock your phone, it's there, parading itself, calling for your attention, trying to shape the way you think and the way you feel. It hardly seems fair, doesn't it? What takes discipline to build can be undone with hardly any effort at all. And as believers, we're pulled in every direction. We know that. We want a life dominated by the Spirit, but the enticements of the flesh surround us. And soon we feel guilty and defeated and confused. It must be me, we think. I must be doing something wrong, we think. Something must be wrong inside of me. If we don't understand the nature of that struggle, it's easy to grow discouraged and think there's no hope. But there is an answer, and it begins with recognizing that the battle is real. If you are not having any inward struggle in your life, the probability is you don't have a new nature. Maybe the old nature is just very comfortable and you're doing what you've always done and everything is cool. But insert the new nature and World War III can start before you know it. Then there's the incompatibility of our lifestyle with the world's. That's the third thing. Another reason we feel the pull of the flesh is simple. The moment you come to Christ, you're no longer in step with the world. Your direction changes, your values shift. The current that once carried you now runs against you, and that's not a flaw. It's evidence that you've been made new. We have watched this happen in our culture visually in these last weeks and months as we've seen the battle between good and evil, the battle between Christians and those who don't know Christ, and the actual hatred, vitriol hatred for Christian people. Why is that happening? That's a satanic thing that goes on. When you become a Christian, you become a target. Some of you know that because it's happened where you work or in your neighborhood or among your family members. Christianity can be a uniter, but often it's a divider between people who know Christ and people who don't know him. A.W. Tozier once described the Christian life like this: a true Christian is a very unusual person. He loves someone he's never seen and speaks daily with someone he cannot see. He expects heaven because of another's merit. He empties himself to be filled and admits he is wrong in order to be made right. He goes down to rise up and is strongest when he is weakest. He gives to keep. He dies to live. He sees and knows what others say is impossible. The Christian life doesn't really fit with the world around us. Isn't that true? If you're a Christian, in essence, you're in a minority. We do not live in a Christian world, and we do not live in a Christian nation. As much as that likes to be said, our nation may have been founded on Christian principles, but it has long since left that path. We are a godless nation, and if you're a Christian, you walk in the midst of that environment, and you wonder why it's hard, why it's difficult, why it's impossible. If you do not have the Holy Spirit helping you, you're just a target. The Christian life really doesn't fit with the world, and we're different because of Jesus. And that's a good thing. And I'm not saying we should hide from people or act strange. Christ changes what we love and how we live. When you become a Christian, you set yourself over here. It doesn't mean you don't have fellowship with those who don't know Christ. But you are different. If you can be a Christian and not be different, I don't know what Christianity is. The Bible says when Christ comes to live within you, he changes you from the inside out. He gives you new desires, new hopes, new habits, new things to do, and some things not to do. It's amazing to me that I haven't preached on some things in a long time, and somebody who's just become a Christian will come and say, you know, Dr. Jeremiah, since I got saved, I don't do this anymore. I don't do this anymore. I don't go here anymore. I don't do that anymore. And I wonder, how in the world did you ever find out you shouldn't do those things? I haven't preached on any of those. And then I realize they have the best preacher going in the Holy Spirit. When you become a Christian, how many of you know this? The Holy Spirit makes you uncomfortable with some of the things you used to do. He's making you uniquely different from the world in which you live. Now, if you want a good picture of what it's like to walk in the flesh, all you have to do is read the fifth chapter of Galatians, because it gives you a large screen, full color picture of what the flesh is like, and it isn't pretty. Galatians 5, 19 through 21. Now the works of the flesh are evident, which are adultery, fornication, uncleanness, lewdness, idolatry, sorcery, hatred, contentions, jealousies, outbursts of wrath, selfish ambitions, dissensions, heresies, envy, murders, drunkenness, revelries, and the like. It's kind of like a little sketch of life without God. That's what life is like when God isn't present. That's like, here's life, take God out of life, and this is what you get, this list of practices. Does that convince you that we need help? The Christian life demands more than our willpower. The enemy never quits. The flesh resists at every turn. Left to ourselves, we unravel. But that's not the whole story, because the same Spirit who raised Jesus from the dead now lives in us, so that day by day, step by step, we can overcome the flesh and walk in newness of life. Hallelujah for that truth. When I first started in the ministry back in Fort Wayne, Bill Bright, who was the founder of Campus Crusade, often used a word picture about walking in the Spirit, and it has stayed with me for years. In fact, there's a little tract you can get that outlines this in a very picturesque way. It went something like this: if you ask the Spirit of God to control your life, he does, and life is better than it has ever been before. You experience joy and a perspective in your days that is beyond anything you've ever encountered before. And along the way, sin re-enters the picture. It's like a black ink splotch on a white piece of linen writing paper. You do something that grieves or quenches this wonderful Holy Spirit who has been given to you. In a sense, you push him off the throne of your life and allow the old flesh nature back in control. What do you experience then? You experience discouragement and sadness. I've said many times over the years, a backslidden Christian is more unhappy than any non-Christian could ever be, because non-Christians don't know the joy of fellowship with God. If you've known it and you don't take care of it and you allow sin to re-enter and push its way back into your life, you have a misery that is unparalleled, because you remember what it was like when you were in fellowship with God and now you're not. That's why David prayed, "Lord, restore unto me the joy of my salvation." He didn't say, "Restore my salvation." That was never in doubt. But the joy of his salvation was gone. And for some of you here today, that's true. You're a Christian. You know you're a Christian. You're on your way to heaven. But the joy of salvation has been pushed to the sideline because the old flesh has gotten back in control. So Bill Bright said, when that happens, when you find that going on in your life, you have to practice what he called spiritual breathing. Think of normal physical breathing. What does it involve? Just two things, really. Inhaling fresh air and exhaling bad air. It's what we do all day long, all night long. I can guarantee that if you're hearing these words right now, you are engaged in the business of inhaling and exhaling. Spiritual breathing is a similar process. Listen to this. This is an illustration. It is exhaling impure and inhaling pure. It is rejecting the bad and embracing the good. It works like this. When you become aware of sin in your life, you deal with it at that very, very moment. Wherever you are, in the car, at home, at the office, let's say you just screamed at one of your kids. Maybe they pushed every button you have and a few you didn't even know existed. But you're supposed to be living in the Spirit, right? What do you do when you become aware of your sin? Well, you could spend the rest of the day justifying what you've done. I mean, after all, you've worked and slaved for those kids, and they ought to show a little more appreciation and respect, right? But in your heart, you know better. In your heart, you know you've sinned. You know that you have grieved the Holy Spirit, and he's made you aware of this sin, and he wants you to immediately confess it and seek forgiveness. That's why we have 1 John 1:9 in our Bibles. Many people are surprised to find out that 1 John 1:9 was written to Christians. Here's what it says. If we confess our sins, he is faithful and just to forgive us our sins and to cleanse us from all unrighteousness. You say, "Lord, I agree with you that what I just did was sin. I ask that you would forgive me for that sin." What have you done? You have just exhaled the impurity in your heart. You have just move the bad air out. Then you say, "Lord, I don't want to live like this. I want you to come and continue to control my life. I want you to be the one who guides me in all of this. Please fill me again with your Holy Spirit." That's inhaling. You exhale the bad by confession. And notice what 1 John 1:9 says. It says, if we confess our sins, this is not the sin nature. This is the activity of sin. Sin, S-I-N-S. If we confess our sins, if we confess the things that we do when we sin, God is faithful and just to forgive us our sins. Now watch the last paragraph, because the last little sentence often gets omitted. And to cleanse us from all unrighteousness. What that means is if you confess the sins you know about, God not only forgives that, but he forgives all the unknown sins that you have too. He not only forgives the sins you confess, but he cleanses you from all unrighteousness. He makes you clean from the inside out. So the greatest thing you can do when sin is plaguing you and bugging you and following you, trying to trap you, as soon as you know you've sinned, confess it. Ask God to forgive it. And if you're like me, you're going to have some cases where you say, "Lord, I'm sorry, but it's me again." You know, and it's that again. And "Lord, please forgive me of that. I know that's a sin. I know that's wrong. Fill me with your Spirit. I believe this with all my heart." Some of you are going to say, "Well, if I did that, Pastor, every time I sin, I'm going to be in prayer all day long." Just one prayer after another. And that may be true. But let it happen. And what you'll discover is the more you do it and the more you experience it, the fewer times you'll have to do it and the less times it will happen. In fact, you may discover that you can live a whole day in the power of the Holy Spirit without having to exercise spiritual breathing. But if you allow sin to remain in your heart and you stop seeking the filling of the Spirit, you will wake up one day to discover you've been walking in the flesh for a long, long time. And my friends, that is a terribly dangerous and sad and sorrowful way to live your life. I once read about two young women who died in a fire that swept through their apartment as they were sleeping. Investigators determined the smoke detector had been deliberately disconnected for a party the night before. Someone had pulled the plug so it would not shrill while food was cooking, and they forgot to reconnect it, and with no warning, the fire claimed two lives. In the same way, when we quench the Spirit's voice and keep walking in the flesh, we put ourselves in danger. The Spirit may be warning us, but we no longer hear Him. You know, Christians can live that way for years, refusing to deal with sin and to reappropriate the Spirit's fullness. That's why Ephesians 5:18 tells us in the present tense to keep on being filled with the Spirit. It's not a one-time deal. For many of us, it's every day, many times a day. And you know, it's exciting to walk in the Spirit. You sense you are a work in progress, reshaped from within. You grow sensitive to His voice, more careful about the things you do. The interruption of sin feels so miserable, you want it to be gone right away. So you confess it, you erase it through the power of the blood of Jesus Christ. In short, the Holy Spirit leaves His mark. And what is that mark? It's holiness. Have you ever watched race walking? I started with a story about a little child walking. I want to end with a story about race walking. I remember the first time I saw it, I thought how weird it looked. It's really funny. The hips sway, the arms pump, and it seems like someone is trying to walk fast enough to run, but they're not allowed to run, so they have to walk fast. Yet behind that awkward stride is one of the most demanding sports in the Olympics. It takes precision, endurance, and rhythm. No one knows that better than Evan Dunphy from Richmond, British Columbia. In the 2016 Olympics, he walked 31 miles in 3 hours and 41 minutes, faster than most people could run that far. The secret to race walking is rhythm. To stay consistent, athletes like Evan trained for years with a metronome or keeping timer to master their pace. During the race, Evan took about 200 steps a minute. That's three every second for almost 4 hours straight. Step after step, stride after stride, he stayed in perfect sync. I'd like to leave you with that picture. Walking in the Spirit means letting the Holy Spirit set the pace. Let Him be the metronome in your life and just keep walking. Notice, this is not jogging in the Spirit. This is not running in the Spirit. It's not ambling in the Spirit. It's walking in the Spirit. Walking in the Spirit, one step after another, keeping constant vigilance over your life. And don't get long interruptions because of sin, because you now know what to do with that. You confess it immediately and ask for God's forgiveness. Exhale the sin, inhale the fullness of the Spirit of God, and keep on walking. Walk in the Spirit, says the Scripture, and you will not fulfill the lust of the flesh. That's a very interesting concept. And let me remind you of that when we close. Sometimes we think, if I'm struggling with a sin, I need to concentrate on, don't do that sin. How many of you know, let's say you're trying to lose weight, and you know you shouldn't eat this particular kind of food, because it's inhibiting your progress. And so you say to yourself, I'm not going to eat it, I'm not going to eat it, I am not going to eat those donuts. And the more you say you're not going to do it, the more the image of the donut becomes prominent in your mind. And the next thing you know, you're scarfing down half a box of them. Because you don't break bad habits that way. You break bad habits by replacing them with good habits. And the same is true in the spiritual realm. You don't break the control of sin over your life by determining in your heart not to sin again. You break that habit by inputting the ministry of the Word of God and the Holy Spirit in your life. You overwhelm the bad habit with the habit of the Spirit. And when you do that, you can have victory. Oh, you'll have some setbacks, but now you know what to do. Here's the good news. Nothing you ever do that's wrong needs to last more than a few minutes. You don't have to wait to come to church on Sunday and confess it. You don't have to wait to be in your small group to confess it. When you realize that you have dishonored the Lord or you've done something that you know doesn't please Him, what you do is immediately you confess it to the Lord and ask Him to forgive you. And if you have to do that a lot these first days when you practice this, don't get upset over that. Just keep doing it and keep doing it. And all of a sudden, one day you'll discover God has made you so sensitive to these things that you don't want to have to come to Him again with it, because you've already come to Him so many times, and so you don't do it anymore. That's the power of walking in the Spirit. And I wanted to say this all to all of us today, because, hey, we want to be God's people. We want to walk in the Spirit. We want to do the things God has called us to do. And here's the formula right from the Scripture to help us do that.
10: You know, the Bible doesn't say we're to shuffle, we're not to run, we're to walk one step at a time with the Holy Spirit. And it wouldn't be commanded of us if we are not capable of doing it. So my encouragement to all of us is, let's practice walking in the Spirit. The Bible has a lot to say about the fruit of the Spirit in Galatians chapter 5, and we're going to spend 2 days on that subject as we begin the next week together. I hope you'll be with us then. In the meantime, as we face the weekend, let me encourage you to get to church, be a blessing to the people in church, go with a word of encouragement, and be a blessing to your pastor. Be sure to look for us on television over the weekend, because we're where you are somewhere. You can find us. We're on your dish. We're on your cable. We're there for you, and you can join us. Usually not while you should be in church. Hopefully make church a priority, and we'll see you right here on Monday.
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16: Breaking news this hour from Town Hall. I'm Rich Thomason. On the brink of another attack on Iran last evening, President Trump called it off, announcing a breakthrough in talks with the Islamic Republic.
17: We just made a great settlement of the war with Iran, and we're going to be subject to finalization of documents, which should get done over the next few days. Probably have a signing maybe in Europe.
16: BBC's Thomas Morgan in Washington.
18: In the Oval Office, a confident Donald Trump said the Strait of Hormuz could reopen to shipping as early as Saturday. He said his Vice President J.D. Vance would probably be signing the deal in Europe over the next few days. This week has seen tit-for-tat strikes between Iran and U.S. forces following the downing of an American helicopter on Monday. Iran has said although the majority of an agreement has been finalized, it's not yet reached a final conclusion on the deal. Tehran again accusing the U.S. of making excessive demands and adding new requests at the last moment.
16: A key surveillance tool allowing the U.S. to collect intelligence abroad expires today. The House and Senate failing to temporarily extend the program, expiring at midnight. President Trump is nominating Jay Clayton, the U.S. attorney for the Southern District of New York, director of national intelligence. Powerful storms once again battering parts of the Midwest. At least three tornadoes touched down in communities outside Chicago, destroying homes, uprooting trees, bringing down power lines. Storms have also grounded flights and knocked out power to hundreds of thousands of utility customers across the Midwest and in parts of the Northeast as well. Forecasters warn that more severe weather could hit some of the very same areas later in the day today. On Wall Street this morning, stock futures sharply higher. The Dow futures up 428 points. NASDAQ futures ahead 163. And the S&P futures are up 47 points. More on these stories at townhall.com.
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16: A former South Korean president has been given a lengthy prison term for drone flights over North Korea's capital.
20: South Korea's ousted president, Yoon Suk-yeol, and his former defense minister have been sentenced to 30 years in prison in a case alleging Yoon ordered drone flights over Pyongyang in 2024 to heighten tensions with North Korea and justify declaring martial law at home. The same court had earlier sentenced Yoon to life in prison for a rebellion conviction over his short-lived imposition of martial law in December 2024. North Korea had accused Seoul of flying drones over Pyongyang to drop propaganda leaflets three times in October 2024. Kim, who was North Korea's defense minister at the time, issued a vague denial before the defense ministry said it could neither confirm nor deny the allegations. I'm Charles Dillatesma.
16: This week's powerful earthquake that hit the Philippines left at least 55 people dead. News and analysis. Town Hall.
21: Dry tonight, mostly dry in the morning. By afternoon tomorrow, an afternoon pop-up storm. We'll get one of those or two of those going with the heat. As the atmospheres are getting more likely, we'll see at least a stray storm in about low 90s. Chance of a stray storm returns Saturday and Sunday with partly cloudy skies, same temperatures. Feels like temperatures each day could be as hot as 100 to lower 100s. Early next week, we got into a good rain chance pattern. Likely some heavy rains are coming in with tropical moisture. 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
2: Jimmy Kimmel says he rented a U-Haul for Republican mayor candidate Spencer Pratt to help him move out of Los Angeles after losing the mayoral race.
22: So Kimmel thought it was funny to offer Pratt a U-Haul to leave L.A. Here's the problem. Pratt lost his home in the Pacific Palisades wildfire. He has nothing left to pack. Everything was destroyed. Imagine mocking someone who suffered that kind of loss simply because you disagree with his politics. If the roles were reversed, oh, we'd never hear the end of it. But this is what passes for comedy today. Only don't mistake it for humor, because there's nothing funny about rejoicing in someone's pain.
2: Hey, Jimmy, here's a clue. If you're making fun of someone you hate, it's not comedy. It's bullying.
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23: The Eastern Power Grid will fail to meet its own operational standards by June 2027, creating a perfect storm for blackouts, potentially impacting millions of residents across 13 U.S. states. The system is already running on borrowed time, and government price fixing on wholesale electricity costs just made the problem even worse, they write. NASA on Tuesday revealed the crew for its Artemis 3 mission, the next step in the space agency's plan to eventually land astronauts on the moon. The announcement came 2 months after Artemis II's record-breaking trip around the moon that surpassed the distance record of Apollo 13. Elon Musk's SpaceX and Jeff Bezos' Blue Origin are also racing to deliver the lunar landers. The two-week demo is targeted for 2027. Blue Origin suffered a recent setback when its massive rocket exploded during an engine firing test on the launch pad in Florida, shaking nearby homes and illuminating the sky with an orange fireball. I'm Janet Huxley for the Mike Church Show and the Red, White, and Dude Nation, because ethics in broadcasting matters.
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0: For the last time, I'm pretty sure what's killing the crops is this Brondo stuff.
1: The Brondo's got what plants crave. It's got electrolytes.
2: So wait a minute. What you're saying is that you want us to put water on the crops?
3: Yes.
2: Water, like out the toilet?
3: Well, I mean, it doesn't have to be out of the toilet, but yeah, that's the idea.
1: But Brondo's got what plants crave.
2: It's got electrolytes.
3: Okay, look, the plants aren't growing, so I'm pretty sure that the Brondo's not working. Now, I'm no botanist, but I do know that if you put water on plants, they grow.
4: Well, I've never seen no plants grow out of no toilet.
1: Hey, that's good. You sure you ain't the smartest guy in the world?
4: Yeah.
3: Okay, look, you want to solve this problem. I want to get my pardon, so why don't we just try it, okay? And not worry about what plants crave.
2: Brondo's got what plants crave.
4: Yeah, it's got electrolytes.
3: What are electrolytes? Do you even know?
1: It's what they use to make Brondo.
3: Yeah, but why did they use them to make Brondo?
5: Because Brondo's got electrolytes.

0: No one's ever seen anything like it. For 39 times now, I've made a fool of myself and the entire United States. We've got to deal with Iran. It's going to happen. Oh, is it? Oh, folks, it's Friday. Smile. Mike Church Show here, live, asking the question of the day.
1: What in the wide, wide world of sports is going on here?
0: Well, I'll tell you.
2: Oh, and remember, Friday is Hawaiian Shirt Day. 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

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Friday, you are charged with the task. Telling me what it is we shall talk about here on the program. 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It is a Friday. Today is the 12th of June. Welcome aboard. We will play the Golden Truth Ticket soundbite of the day next segment here. Congratulating Julie Kopka for winning her tickets, two tickets last night. Go get the secret password code of the day on our YouTube channel at RealKingDude or at MikeChurch.com. Or I actually believe you can get it on the winapoundofgold.com website as well. So here we are. You know, before we came on, I wanted to go and check and see, as I do every day. Okay, so in what European country, who are the players in question, and where are they going to meet today to sign Trump's latest deal? So I'm waiting. Waiting. Are you waiting? Because I'm waiting too. Crickets. Maggie, have you seen the details of the deal? Is it going to be in Belgium? Is it going to be in Switzerland? You know, the Swiss are known for peace, right? The Swiss are known for being neutral, for neutrality. So it'd be a perfect place to have it would be in Zurich or in Geneva. Maybe I should check and see on the newswire if there's anything. There's nothing. You know that the every time this happens, this is the most frustrating thing about part about the whole thing. Every time this happens, it is a market manipulation. Somebody is going to make a couple hundred million dollars because they got the advance notice announcement was going to be, the fake announcement was going to be made. And other people are going to make hundreds of millions of dollars, if not billions of dollars, because they're going to go in the opposite direction, because one's going to long and one's going to short. There's a story at Zero Hedge today that in the last 3 weeks, the amount of shorts, the people are saying, no, the price of oil is going to go down. It's going to crater because the deal is imminent. What if the deal is not imminent? You know, I'm going to say this again. Today is June the 12th. Let me tell you what was happening on this day in 1776. To kind of put this into perspective here with people that are actually statesmen and actually did care about the welfare of their countrymen that they represented in the Second Continental Congress, okay? So on the morning of June the 8th, there was a furious debate with John Adams screaming at John Dickinson, and then others got up and begged for peace. And Adams was basically saying, look, enough of this. We have been coming here for over 2 years now. We've done absolutely nothing. You've appointed George Washington as your commander-in-chief of the Continental Army. Continental Army to do what? And he starts ticking off the list of things that are happening. You know, we have intelligence that says that a fleet of British ships is en route here with 10,000 Hessians. Hessians were known as mercenaries at the time. What do you think they're going to do when they get here? Any one of us, if we haven't moved and haven't done something and haven't actually made something of this Continental Congress and this revolt that we're under, we're all going to get arrested. Like Ben Franklin once said,
We were all hanged together or we were all hanged separately. We're all going to get arrested. You know what's going to happen to us. So we need to do something. So then Richard Henry Lee of Virginia, who is the great uncle of Robert E. Lee, Richard Henry Lee was also an attorney. He's a lawyer. He studied at William & Mary College under George Wythe, the legal mind genius of the Virginia colony. Richard Henry Lee stands up, and he's been scribbling the whole day. And he goes, okay, let's do this. And he reads basically the last paragraph. He said, I wish to be heard. They say you can talk. I wish to enter this into the record. It comes to be known as the Lee Resolution. They only changed like two words in it in the final version of the Declaration. And he says, here's what I think we should do. We, therefore, the representatives of the United States of America and General Congress assembled, appealing to the Supreme Judge of the world for the rectitude of our intentions, do in the name and by authority of the good people of these colonies, solemnly publish and declare. That's the part that they added. This is what the Lee Resolution said. These United Colonies are and of right ought to be free and independent states, that they are absolved from all allegiance to the British Crown, and that all political connection between them and the state of Great Britain is and ought to be totally dissolved, and that as free and independent states, et cetera, et cetera, et cetera. That's the Lee Resolution. Well, they went, and he goes, let's vote on it. John Hancock's looking around going, dude, I don't think you got the votes. And he said, why not? What are we doing here? Let's have a vote on this. And so it's agreed that, okay, look, why don't we just table? Let's talk about this for 3 weeks. Give us 3 weeks. In 3 weeks, we'll come back. We'll all have had time to go home to our colonies, to ask our folks if they want this, basically to secede from the British Crown. Now, those are serious men debating and then considering and then pondering and then and they're getting ready to act upon serious things. So it was resolved that they would meet back in 21 days and they would reconsider the Lee Resolution, as it was called, and they all had their instructions. So today, on June the 12th, I'll tell you what happened. There was a motion that was made by Ben Franklin, and Franklin said, look, here's what I think we ought to do while we're waiting the 21 days. Why don't you send, Livingston and Sherman with me. We're going to go to Quebec, and we're going to go ask the Frenchies if they'll help us, if they want to join us. And we'll tell them that if Quebec agrees to do this, that, you know, when the colonies get that far north, they can become part of the new United States of America, too. This was the pitch. And in the meantime, can you financially support us and what have you here? Not realizing, or maybe they did know, that Quebec was a completely and totally in control of French and of Catholic of French Catholics, and that the French Catholics weren't going to make any sort of a deal like that with what they viewed as a bunch of anarchists. So off Franklin went. That's what happened on June the 12th. Look it up. You can read it in the at the Library of Congress. It is called The Journals of the Continental Congresses. And I think there are eight volumes. They cover months from 1774 to 1781 until they had disbanded under the Articles of Confederation. A fascinating little glimpse into history that many of you may not have known until I just told you that. But that's what was going on in June. And so they went about their business and they did these things. You know what the House of Representatives tried to do yesterday on June the 11th, 2026? They tried to ramrod this infernal, blasted scheme called the National Intelligence I forget the exact explicit official title. It's basically another three-week extension of the 702 FISA court spying racket. Well, I got to tell you, payback and loyalty to the Constitution is a witch. It got voted down. It got voted down.
They lost on the floor. Why did they lose on the floor? Because every single Democrat, plus Thomas Massie, and I think there were two other Republicans, went, no, not doing this. No, we're not reauthorizing this. You have all this Israeli garbage in there. We're not doing it. So it got voted down. That sent the Zion King, Mike Johnson, out there to bemoan the fact. He even said, well, I hope we don't get attacked in the next couple of weeks here because, you know, Massie, along with the Democrats, refused to do what's great, what's best and right for our country to protect us all because our spy fair state is so wonderful and so magnificent. Go read my comment on X.com. Glory, hallelujah. What a glorious, wonderful day. I hope it gets tabled forever. Kill it. And by the way, our vainglorious spyfair state that spends over $1 trillion a year now hasn't prevented any domestic terrorist attack. You know how we notice? Because Democrats are always reminding us of evil white supremacist wackos out there and this plot and that plot. And then there are the mass slayings, the kids going into schools, all his social media accounts, and the spyfair state is asleep at the wheel. How come they don't? Where's the pre-crime division here? Why don't they know these things in advance? The point being, the spyfair state exists so we can have movies made about it, and so all these people can continue to get paid to pretend as if there's this international espionage that they fastidiously and heroically prevent harm coming from to the American people. You can't ever be told about it because it's top secret. You see, if you ever learned about it, you might. It just wouldn't be good if you don't want to know the state secret. You don't want to know what Jack Ryan and the boys are doing to keep you safe. It is literally the Jack Ryan Bailout Act. Let us make sure that Tom Clancy can keep writing books.

0: Let us make sure that the idea of James Bond doesn't fade or wither on the vine, because we must have our heroic and very successfully heroic super spies out there and our super spy agencies that are just out there working for the good of the American people. Have you been to the post office lately, folks? Have you been to the post office lately? Have you been to the DMV? Have you had to have any dealing with any government agency in any time in the recent past? Do you really think that they are at the top of their game when it comes to anything? So my view of this is, okay, one more thing. And then you couple this with the 39th time President Donenbaum Trump has said, we got a deal. No, I think it's just good. This is the one. No, I just heard. Oh, hold on. Let me get to the bat phone over here. What's that? Hello, pantsuit Mark, or tracksuit Mark. What? The Iranians are, they're begging for it. He says they're begging for a deal right here. Tracksuit Marco. Let me put you on speaker, tracksuit. Yesterday in the Oval Office, that's pretty much how that went down. It was revealed, oh, no, this is really serious this time. The Iranians, they are so desperate to make a deal. And then one reporter said, you've been saying this for like 10 weeks now, pretty much every other day or so, and no deal has emerged. What's different this time?
1: Well, I tell you, they don't have, we clobbered their radar. Riley Gaines comes in fifth. I won 87% of the counties. Did you know that? 87%. CNN said no one's ever seen anything like my poll numbers. There's, I love inflation. They're so good. The Iranians are begging. They're pleading. They're on their knees right now.
0: The Iranians are desperate. And as if you've never heard that before. Someone may want to X the question and then try and ascertain the answer. I don't know. I'll ask the question, but I don't know what the answer is. Why does this continue? It's almost like this is normal now. Do you remember how many days it took? Because the Iranians were going to crack back in 1979 and 1980 as well. Remember the hostage crisis? And that the Americans were taken at the American embassy in Tehran after the Shah was overthrown and the Islamic Revolution and the Ayatollah comes in. Ayatollah, you so. Do you remember if Jimmy Carter had been a Trump and had he been having daily press conferences and dealings with the media, he'd have been going, well, I tell you, but, I can tell you that George Baker's over there right now, and then we're very close to making a deal. It's very close. I think maybe, you know, we might have been negotiating it with some good, over some peanuts. We'll put the shells on the floor over some peanuts with the Iranians to get the hostages back tonight. It might even happen tonight. Wasn't it 444 days? The Iranians never cracked. It was ultimately, you know, the Ben Affleck made a movie about it, about how the 444 days. Is that 444 days? The movie was called not Argus. Oh gosh. I'm trying to remember the name of it, but he detailed how they finally actually got the hostages out by Argo, by sending a fake American film crew in there to document it. In any event, the American government didn't rescue the hostages. Filmmakers did. Guys pretending to be documentary filmmakers are the ones that got the hostages out of the embassy. Watch the movie Argo. I think that's probably the reason that Affleck made it. So for the 39th time now, this has happened again. Look at the thumbnail for today's show. I didn't even have to go looking very far for images and dates. As a matter of fact, CNN put a nice little montage together of all the times that Trump has been promising this. What does it feel like, American people? What does it feel like to be led by a man that is basically now amounting to be a pathological liar, which is mean he just lies as a matter of course, and then insults your intelligence in between those lies?
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0: Vermont.
1: I'm Andrew Greenstein.
2: The Hammond Police Department has named two persons of interest in connection with the June 4th shooting at a Hammond gas station that left one woman dead. 26-year-old Jarvis Steptoe and 21-year-old Reginald Steptoe are both from the Hammond area. If you have any information about their whereabouts, contact the Hammond Police Department or Crime Stoppers of Tangipahoa. LRN.
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10: Hey, Mike, this is Bart Swar.
9: Bart Swar, the big winner today. Woohoo! 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
10: I know. 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
11: Mike Church. Some MAGA cons think he has a hole in his head because Trump's rambling bullshit goes in the right ear and then right out the other. We understand.

Did you know that the Florida Republican Party has basically kicked James Fishback out of the GOP gubernatorial debate, saying he doesn't qualify? So it's going to be Byron Donalds on a stage debating Byron Donalds. You know, the stupid factor here, that these people think that we're all stupid. I love the fact that my man James Fishback yesterday, when something that

0: Byron Donald said. He basically said, you know what, Byron? Either meet me on a stage and debate me or shut the blank up and go back to Brooklyn. You carpet-bagging hack! It's just... Trump thinks you're all stupid. The Florida GOP thinks you're all stupid. The national GOP, you know, they sent me a fundraising letter. After this is after I ended my Louisiana Republican Party registration. I have been registered as a Republican in the state of Louisiana. Let me tell you, if anyone from the GOP is listening, you're going to get this message to them. You lost a party member who joined the party in 1980. 46 years ago, I joined the Republican Party when I registered to vote for the first time. So I could go vote for Ronald Reagan. That is the gravity of how bad the GOP, the Republican Party, sucks. Sucks, sucks, sucks, sucks, sucks. That's right, it sucks. And now I see the story yesterday where the Florida GOP says, well, Fishback doesn't qualify. How? What do you mean he doesn't qualify? He's within 3 percentage points in 2 very well-respected and regarded polls. Hell, he may be ahead. So, folks, as we get closer to the 250th anniversary, I think we should just have to celebrate the 250th anniversary of our secession from Great Britain. I think we should have another round of secessions, don't you? I'm all for it. Now, all is not lost, and all is not terrible, and all is not bad. Say, okay, so a bunch of Europeans have come to the United States for the World Cup. Now, I'm kind of confused as to why some of them are in the Southern. Why are they in the South?
1: Some of them flew into Florida.
0: Oh, okay. All right. Miami International, I assume. Okay. So some of them have flown into Florida, and they're making their way from Florida to the FIFA games, which I guess are in Mordor, right? Okay, so they're different. Okay, I think the main event, though, isn't it? I thought the main event, Trump said it was going to be in Mordor, I thought. In any event, so you have foreigners, you have Europeans that are flying in from all over the European and South American countries, but primarily the Europeans, to compete in the World Cup. And they're traveling across the South, and they're going like, what's going on here? Why don't you have chains with padlocks on the ice coolers, on the ice freezers outside the inconvenience store? Another one was commenting, he's like, you could just go into that little cooler right there and just pick a bottle of water. I don't need the code to unlock it. You know, I don't need to go ask the clerk to unlock the little refrigerator. Or the little cooler unit there that apparently they keep under lock and key in Europe because the Muslim immigrants just walk in and take whatever they want. Oh, my, how very San Francisco of them. Because this happens all over California. Here's the reason I brought it up. There's a couple of videos that we have. We'll play the clips for you later. There's a couple of videos that we have some of these guys talking about it. I've never met with such. I've never been greeted with such warmth and kindness. And these people are just such a joy and a pleasure to be around in the food. And of course, they're going. One guy writes back to all his friends and says, "If you ever come to the United States, first thing you get when you get off the plane is fried chicken." Okay, I want to talk finances for just a moment here. We'll talk more about Iran. It's a Free Phone Friday. We're going to bounce around a lot here, so you're going to buckle in. You know, as I'm speaking, James Fishback tweets this out. This is why Byron Donald just said he won't debate me. Political polls. There's a brand-new poll out today. New Florida governor primary. TPSI. This is likely voters June the 9th. Donald's 42, Fishback 39. James Fishback has this much money.
2: 0.0.
0: But he has a great campaign and he has a great message. And there he is neck and neck with the Trump-endorsed with the soon-to-be coronated Byron Donalds. And, yes, we are following that story because I was the first to interview James Fishback the day that he announced on, I think it was January the 9th of this year. And he had made the arrangement to...
1: He's supposed to have a press conference
0: today. Oh, he's having a press conference at 11:30 today. 11:30 today at the Florida State House, right? He's going to be in Tallahassee. The Florida Department of State. James Fishback's having a press conference today. All the press is invited. I'll be watching it on YouBoo. And I don't know. No, I can't because I have got a meeting with a. Wait, that's 11:30 Eastern, so that's 10:30 Central. We'll keep an eye on it. Here, I wanted to bring this up. A couple of little signposts here on the state of financial affairs. Don't call it economic affairs. It's not economics. Economics has to do with maximizing the resources any family has within the household. That's what economics is. They have completely stolen the term and have turned it into something wicked. Economics, economos from the Greek, just means management of the home, of the family's internal affairs. So if you want to call it finances, that's fine. How is SpaceX worth $135 a share when its IPO launches? I think it's today. Introductory public offering. Is it currently profitable? They're saying this is going to raise, it's going to make Elon a trillionaire. And I have to ask, again, I have to ask the question, in the grand scheme of things, why? How is this even possible that this happens? Not only is Elon going to be made a trillionaire, next month or whenever, when Altman launches the IPO for OpenAI, and then what's the other one, the name that I can't ever remember?
1: Anthropic.
0: Anthropic, and they go making three trillionaires now out of three guys that have done nothing. There's no business model for these things. So I have to, okay, where does the $3 trillion, where is it coming from? You mean to tell me there is trillion with a T, that there is three, how much? $3 trillion, number two. $3 trillion sitting out there on the sidelines? Is that in savings accounts? I would genuinely really like to know if amongst all the savings accounts, which most Americans, special middle class Americans, don't even bother to open anymore because your money is worthless, is there $3 trillion out there? You know, I think it was in this year that student loan debt crossed a trillion. There's $1 trillion out there in student loan debt. And again, the question ought to be then, well, where did the $1 trillion come from? They got loaned to the students so that the students who are now broke waiters and waitresses at bars and taverns and restaurants, or who are doing social work and not the anything with their basket weaving and Indonesian studies degree, where did that $1 trillion come from? You know, this whole smoke and mirrors things of how this economics, this financial system supposedly works is quite frankly mind-boggling.
1: You're almost at $2 trillion in student
0: loan. Oh, Maggie's telling me they're almost at $2 trillion in student loan debt. So where did that come? Did you loan it to them? My son didn't go. My daughters went, both got their degrees, one in biology, one in marketing and business administration. They both graduated and currently have this much student loan debt.
2: 0.0.
0: Because I instructed them their whole lives, don't do it. It'd be the worst, most horrific decision you ever make. Don't do it. And so they began applying for grants and scholarships and in-state programs in the state of Louisiana when they were like 12 years old. Grandparents putting money into, you know, mutual fund accounts for them. In any event, it can be done. So where did the $1.87 trillion come from? My question is Where did the actual dollars that were given to the students to pay the provost at LSU or wherever, where did it come from? Who made it? Did they actually make it? Zero hedge. Liftoff. SpaceX gray market trading signals 35% IPO pop. Based upon what? So my point is with this is that this is all a scam. The whole damn thing. It is all based on hypotheticals. No valuation of anything has increased that would justify the $1 trillion or however much is going to be invested in SpaceX. Now, at least SpaceX has some rockets. At least they have some infrastructure. And they have a somewhat of a business plan. Anthropic, OpenAI, what's their business? They don't have one. By their own admission, they say they don't have one. So I'm following the stories here. Here's another one. Resetting business. Xbox layoffs loom as new CEO supercharges overhaul. How are we having layoffs anywhere when we had the swimmingest, boomingest economy in the history of swimmingest, booming economy? It's all very mystifying to me. Okay, 844-527-8723. 844-5-CRUSADE. Here is your Golden Truth Ticket soundbite of the day.
2: Okay, Kelly. What is it? What is it you want?
3: Well, I want 15 Thompsons, 230 caliber machine guns, 2 bazookas, 2 field radios, and enough supplies and ammunition to last a platoon of men in the field for 3 days.
2: Oh, that all?
3: Nope. I want the intelligence report for this whole sector, and I need them in the next 2 hours.
2: That's nice. What's in it for me?
3: You see the action?
2: What kind of action?
3: This kind of action.
2: Hello, Izzy? Yeah, it's me, it's me. Listen. Get me a quotation for gold on the Paris market. Yeah, now, and hurry it up.
3: How much more where this came from? 14,000 bars.
2: 14,000 bars? 14,000? Hey, sweetheart, have yourself a bottle of booze. You're beautiful. 14,000 bars. Set up, bow, bow. That's beautiful. Where is it?
3: In a bank.
2: In a bank? You're getting pretty ambitious, aren't you? I mean, to think you can blow a bank and get away with it.
3: It's behind enemy lines.
2: Behind enemy lines. That could be the perfect crime. Hello? Yeah, you're Izzy. Right. Right, I got you. 54 1.6 million dollars.
0: Now, $1.6 million. All right, Maggie, spin the wheel. We're going to talk about this. Big caller number 4. Caller number 4. Thank you. Thank you very much. Be caller number 4 when you hear the soundbite, the Golden Truth Ticket soundbite of the day played back. That was from Kelly's Heroes, obviously. Now, Kelly told him it was 100 and some odd bars. Now, these are the kilo size bars. I want everyone to understand, because if you've seen the movie, you know that they take the gold bricks out. These are not your little Golden Eagle coins like the ones we're going to give away. These are the actual kilo-sized bricks that they supposedly keep at Fort Knox. Nobody knows. Remember in the early days, Trump 2.0, when Elon was still there, and Trump was like, we're going to send Elon. Elon, how would you like to go to Fort Knox? Huh? How'd you like to go to do a Doge audit of the gold at Fort Knox? Nobody knows. You know that? Nobody knows how much gold there is. I know I don't need nobody now, Elon. But you think you can handle that? You could just handle that. I think you can handle it. What happened to the audit of Fort Knox? Anybody? Bueller. To my knowledge, it never happened. Did you see it? I didn't see it. But I want you to think about this. We're going to go take hundreds of kilos of gold bars, and they are going to total $1.4 million. Now, in 1944, that was the equivalent today of $200 million. But think about that. Today, right now, a ounce of gold, if you go to winapoundofgold.com, you'll see right there on the homepage, you can see exactly what today's spot price for an ounce of gold actually is. And I'm going to read it to you in just a second, if I can ever get to the page. There it is. Let me refresh here. Our widget updates in real time. Okay. XAU, $4,210.16. If you times 12, that means if you win the pound of gold today, you will have won $50,521.92. Now, you're not going to, no one is foolish enough, well, I don't think anyone is foolish enough, that you're going to cash all that gold in at once. You're going to cash it in as you need it. So you're going to pay student loan debt off, for example. You're going to pay a mortgage off. You're going to pay a car off. You're going to pay another loan, all your credit card debt off. You know, you'll sell enough to pay it off, but then you'll keep the rest because it trades. It tracks with inflation, with the value of the currency, and that way you don't lose. Like I've been saying, Chris Payne, people still don't believe that the winner pound of gold, the Golden Truth Ticket Contest, win a pound of gold, is for real. We have someone that we actually know and that I've interviewed on this show who told one of our affiliate people, like, that's a scam. That's not that you're falling for that. That's not real. And then the person said, dude, Mike Church interviewed you. He put his name on it. It's on his website. It's on his Facebook page. Go look at it. The guy who actually won the gold has made videos of him handling the gold. And then so finally the guy comes back. Okay. Oh, I guess it is legit. Yes, it's legit. This is the world in which we live in, because apparently hiding behind every golden opportunity is a scam artist and is a grifter and is a fleecer. So win my pound of gold, me listening for the soundbite of the day. But I'm trying to emphasize that if it's gold and silver, the value of holding what are called intrinsic worth items or precious metals. It's just a smart play today. We don't know. Is Trump actually going to pull the trigger on the July 4th? Revaluation of the market and tie it back to the gold standard, as Andy Scheckman, our gold sponsor last year, told us on several occasions. Some of you have heard the show. Interesting to think about. I don't know the answer to that. But I do know this. I will send you a Troy pound of gold if I pull your ticket and you win it. So you should go get one or 40 today at winapoundofgold.com. What is this, Maggie? DHS announces Trump administration has located 146,000 migrant children lost under Biden. You know, we did the exercise of what is a million, and then what is a billion, and then what is a trillion. What's 146,000? That is half the population of the city of New Orleans, approximately. Today. So imagine that half of the city of New Orleans, well, the city of New Orleans population is 380,000 last time we looked it up. So 146 is, we'll just round it off and we'll call it a third. Imagine that a third of the citizens of the Crescent City disappear overnight. Oh, I have it. Terry LaHaye's rapture. As if. So, Terry LaHaye's fake Protestant book of Revelation or the apocalypse rapture happens, and a third of New Orleanians are rapture snapped, not Thanos snapped, rapture snapped out of existence. That's how many children were lost under the Biden regime. Now, this is a story that we have been tracking for a very long time. since before Biden, because during the first Trump administration, remember when we were all learning about the global pedo sex trade, we were learning of what happened to an awful lot of those kids that you saw back in the 90s and the aughts who wound up on milk cartons. Well, many of them, they weren't just picked up off the street and killed. They were impressed into sex slavery. And we have they're now adults, and we have the stories now that you know about this. And this is the part of the seedy underbelly, if you will, of life in the United States and in the Western world that nobody wants to talk about. That there are literally millions of pedo sickos out there. And yes, they're in groups. Watch the film, the 2019 documentary Out of Shadows. It's a documentary. Watch it. Well, we used to talk about it all the time, and they've now made Out of Shadows 2. Unfortunately, nearly 300,000 minors remain unaccounted for, according to Mark Wayne Mullen, the new DHS secretary. He lamented that Democrats and their allies and the media continue to demonize DHS and ICE as they work to try and find the kids, telling reporters that investigators are examining horrific abuse allegations, including claims from some children that were raped 600 to 700 times. Now, again, we should stop right there and consider how it is that a civilization is even capable of producing the kind of monsters that are capable of doing this in such massive quantities. There literally must be millions of pedos walking amongst us. How does that happen? And many of them known. But you see, the pedos of the homosexual variety, you're not allowed to say anything about that because, oh, no, no, that's just love, you see. I don't think that that's what Christ would say about that, and I'm pretty sure that that's not what Catholic moral social teaching would say about that either.

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3: Breaking news this hour from Town Hall. I'm Rich Thomason. President Trump says it could be signed as soon as this weekend, a deal with Iran to end the war, fully reopen the Strait of Hormuz, and guarantee that Iran will never get a nuclear weapon.
4: We have a signing soon, and the documents are in pretty final shape. So we'll see. We'll see. Very good. Should be done. That should be done pretty quickly. They want it every bit as much as everybody else.
3: The president speaking at the White House after calling off plans to attack Iran again and possibly seize Karg Island.
5: President Trump is discussing why he believes Iran is now more willing to reach an agreement.
4: They've taken a pounding like very few people could take, and they want to make the deal a lot more than I do. We could have had it done the other way, I guess, but it would have taken longer. They got hit very hard recently, as you know, and I don't like to have to do things that way, but I felt it was necessary. It's a great deal for the United States and for the Middle East, and I think ultimately great for Iran because they'll be able to build up their country and their country.
5: Willie Nelson, the White House.
3: FISA is about to expire. The law allowing the U.S. to gather intelligence overseas runs out at midnight. House and Senate lawmakers failing to extend it. A lot of people without power this morning, hundreds of thousands of outages, result of violent storms that pounded parts of the Midwest, the Mid-Atlantic, and the Northeast. The Midwest really got slammed with multiple tornadoes, including several confirmed outside Chicago. More severe weather is possible today. This is a history-making day on Wall Street with Elon Musk's SpaceX making its debut on the NASDAQ. It is the largest initial public offering ever. The price for a share of SpaceX stock, $135. More than 555 million shares up for grabs. I'm watching Wall Street. Dow futures up 268 points. More on these stories at townhall.com.
6: Maybe this is you too.
7: Getting back to more of what we've had the past couple of days, that's mostly dry and hot. Yesterday, we did have an isolated storm or two here or there. Today, may have one or two more, especially on the South Shore. Otherwise, partly cloudy skies. Could be some heat advisories coming up for the weekend, as our feels like temperatures are going to be up there. Today, up to about 100 to slightly above. And then tomorrow and Sunday could be even a little hotter. Chance of a stray storm each day, including today, about the lower 90s, falling off into the 70s. Ralph Sanji, WGSO. 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
1: This is Jeff Cruer with my commentary of the day. It's the invasion of the ballot snatchers in California. As time goes on, more ballots are quote-unquote counted. These are supposed mail-in ballots that are accepted up to 7 days past the election. Of course, California has same-day voter registration, no voter ID, and universal mail-in balloting. On election night, we thought Spencer Pratt made the runoff in the race for mayor of Los Angeles. After 5 days of vote counting, he plunged to third place. This happens in California elections all the time. The Republican candidate never survive the late ballot counting. These are corrupt election practices. No U.S. state should be allowed to count ballots past election day. And by the way, all voting should be in person on election day with an ID. Until common sense reforms are implemented, election fraud is going to continue. All of this has got to be fixed before the upcoming midterm election.
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And good morning. Happy Friday, everyone. TGIF, Jeff Cruer with you. 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So check that out. Listen, share with your friends at your leisure, and take advantage of that we post up there every day for you. Of course, we're here in the morning, 7 to 9, in the evening, 6 to 7. So last night we did a replay, best of, because I was in Baton Rouge. We were hosting a Politics with a Punch Baton Rouge that we do periodically. And it was a lot of fun. We had a packed house at Dearman's Diner, which is an old 50s style diner in Baton Rouge on Jefferson Highway. And the panel was outstanding. I want to thank Rhonda Perdue and Liz Dent Summerall for their tremendous help. And we really had fun. It was a good time. The mayor, His Honor, Sid Edwards, came by and was a celebrity waiter and put on the apron, helped deliver some food. And, of course, our panel was outstanding. We had the three, I mean, we're talking about political veterans, heavyweights, I mean, people that are decades of knowledge in Louisiana politics. Jade Arden, former lieutenant governor, Woody Jenkins, of course, former state representative and publisher of the Central City News and the St. George Leader, and Roy Fletcher, consultant extraordinaire, business, corporate, political. We had our good friend Thierry Bergeron, who's always so funny and was outstanding. Daryl Glasper Sr. was there, who's a Baton Rouge leader, and my favorite state representative, Kathy Edmondson, was there, who was always outstanding. So we really had fun. And we're going to be coming back to Metairie in the weeks ahead, and we'll give you details on when that is going to be in the days ahead. So that was a good time last night. So as we delve into the issues here this morning, a lot going on, a potential deal with Iran, president's calling it the Great Settlement. And it called off airstrikes last night. It does appear to be taking shape. It would extend the ceasefire, reopen the Strait of Hormuz. Iran has yet to confirm. President Trump saying the deal will be signed soon, talking about J.D. Vance traveling to Europe this weekend. And, you know, looks like this was a big breakthrough. So get your thoughts, 504-556-9696. Also, some haters have filed suit against the UFC fight scheduled for Sunday. I mean, these people are insane, okay? I mean, everything he does, they try to stop an arch. They're trying to stop it. Reflecting pool. They're trying to stop it. A ballroom. They're trying to stop it. Kennedy Center revamp. They're trying to stop it. A UFC fight. Trying to stop it. It's just, I mean, it extends to everything he tries to do as president. Every executive order. Every initiative. Time he tries to follow through on what the people elected him to do, they're trying to stop it. And the sad thing is they've got, you know, judges that are compliant and that want to –
stop his agenda as well. And what you're doing is you're negating a vote of the American people. Because we voted for all this. Mass deportation. We voted for it. You know, DOGE, everything they were trying to do there. All of that that they're, you know, raising all these questions about. You know, the questions really don't go to the president. They go to the American people because that's what we voted for. What say you? 504-556-9696. So, Graham Plattner, this is a total radical loser with the Nazi tattoo, you know, who won the Democrat primary in Maine on Tuesday, facing Susan Collins in the fall. The story behind his tattoo, his Nazi tattoo, is complex, each explanation avoiding responsibility. The latest comes from a former girlfriend, a self-identified leftist, who claims that he knew the tattoo had Nazi ties, but wore it to remind himself that the U.S. was the villain abroad. Woman says that she was talking to and then seeing him for, you know, about 6 months. When he revealed that he was cheating on his fiance at the time, and that he knew about the blanking tattoo. Wow. So there you go. Quote, as a person who was a leftist, I immediately looked at him and asked him. And he told a whole bravado sob story about how it was, but decided to keep it as a reminder that the U.S. was the evil bad guy. So another less leftist former girlfriend says this guy knew exactly what it was. She's the second woman to say that he knew about the fascist origins of his Nazi tattoo, despite his claims he didn't realize it until just a few months ago. Her assertions were backed up by texts reviewed by the Post that she sent to her mom, in which she blasted him for his tattoo and claims that he tarnished her reputation by using her to step out on his fiance. What a low life. But, you know, this is who the Democrats have embraced. Unbelievable. 504-556-9696. The president has named his new intelligence chief, Jay Clayton, has been named director of national intelligence. He says, quote, I encourage the United States Senate to confirm Jay as soon as possible. And that's the question about the United States Senate. I mean, when are they going to confirm all kinds of nominees that are waiting? He said, quote, few people anywhere in the legal community have as much respect as Jay Clayton. He's former head of the Securities and Exchange Commission. John Thune indicated he has a favorable impression of the nominee. Quote, I think he has a great reputation as being an incredibly competent manager. So, we'll see. He hired an interim. I mean, he appointed an interim who's going to take over from Tulsi Gabbard, whose husband has been sick and who, you know, is hopefully going to be announcing some bombshells before she leaves. She's been working on a number of investigations. 504-556-9696. Another investigation should be launched on the National Mall. Did you hear about this? On the grass, there was an 8647 mark made.
which is a threat against a president. The same numbers that James Comey supposedly just found among seashells on the beach. Giant markings appeared on the National Mall, prompting an investigation by federal authorities and claims of, quote, political violence. Interior Department spokesman says this incident is deranged and that vandalism will not be tolerated. We'll get your thoughts on all these issues and more. It's Ringside Politics here in the airways. Jeff Carrier with you, 504-556-9696 to check in. Let's take care of some business. We'll be right back.

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0: America is back. 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
3: Lefties and some whining rhinos have positioned themselves on the playing field, and the American people are on the sideline. 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Your host, Jeff Cruer, handles the pitches. He does a little catching and has been known to be throwing a curve, but he is always in the game, and he ain't gonna take no need. Call Jeff now at 556-9696.
0: All right. Check out some of these clips we've got for you this morning. And, you know, the big story, of course, the president says that the war is settled and strikes that he had planned were canceled. Of course, the Iranians aren't giving much information up, but sources report that an interim deal is taking shape. Let's check out what the president had to say. Let's go to clip number one.
4: That doesn't bother me at all. We just made a great settlement of the war with Iran, and we're going to be subject to finalization of documents, which should get done over the next few days. Probably have a signing maybe in Europe, and it's a great thing. Stock market's up 1,000 points. That means they like the deal. See, that means they like, if the market goes down, that means they don't like the deal. But it's been up. Oil's dropped. Oil will start coming down to, I think, even lower than it was before. I said I was in Iowa. It was $1.85 a gallon. Big day. I know you'll never be.
0: So, yeah, I mean, I think if the war is ended, the price of oil will plummet. And that's going to be great news for consumers out there who have been hurting and
5: for the economy overall. It'll bring down the overall inflation rate. So I'm hoping and praying that this thing is ended. 504-556-9696. What hasn't ended is corruption and fraud in our voting system. L.A. is a perfect example. I think they stole that election from Spencer Pratt. Here is a report on Skid Row residents talking about being offered cash and cigarettes for their vote. Let's check out clip number two.
6: Do you want to speak with us real quick?
7: No.
8: The heart of L.A.'s homeless crisis on Skid Row.
6: Right, what's it like out here?
9: It's nice.
7: Fun.
6: It's fun?
7: Mm-hmm.
8: Now the center of concerning questions about signature gathering and voter registration.
7: They're just trying to collect signatures, get paid, and so in return, we'll offer you a few bucks, and there you go on your merry way.
8: Some say they've never seen it.
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11: It's happening. For sure it's happening.
8: 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How often do you see these signature signer people?
12: Every day.
8: People on Skid Row with clipboards accused of offering money or cigarettes in exchange for signing documents.
13: They will pay you to fill out a petition.
12: Cigarettes, here you go. Money, here you go.
6: What kind of stuff do they want you to sign?
7: Just those are like petitions and stuff like that?
12: It's like promises like housing or, oh, this is for like a new governor or something like that.
6: What address do people put on there?
7: Most people use that just right there.
6: Do they also try to get you registered to vote?
14: They can, but that's not bad. That's not a bad thing. But yeah, they try. They have a way to register you to vote.
8: Earlier this week, Brenda Armstrong pleaded guilty in federal court to paying another person to register to vote, which is illegal. According to her plea agreement, Armstrong spent nearly two decades working as a paid petition circulator, oftentimes on Skid Row.
13: It's the biggest group of mass people, you know, gathered in one place, but also you have the most people who won't do nothing without a dollar because they're half of them on drugs, you know what I'm saying?
5: It's California. 504-556-9696. I mean, that used to be like the paradise, the golden state. I mean, that was like the place to go. Place to watch out, of course, is Europe these days. And more information about the Sudanese invader who tried to behead a man and almost killed him. Turns out he was highly educated and a former policeman. Let's check out clip number three.
15: Breaking news on this story for you now, and it's this. The Telegraph is reporting that the Sudanese man charged with attempted murder worked as a policeman in Khartoum in Sudan. Friends of his have told The Telegraph Hadi El-Odid is from a prominent North Sudanese family and was allowed into the UK, was followed to the UK by two brothers who also live in the United Kingdom. The 30-year-old appeared in court on Wednesday, charged with the attempted murder of 44-year-old Stephen Ogilvie. Of course, we heard in the previous hour, we understand Mr. Ogilvie's condition is improving. So at last, some good news there. He lost an eye, though, in that attack. But this is a significant piece of news. A former policeman from a prominent family, who it also reports here in the Telegraph, was educated in Saudi Arabia before going back to Sudan and then on into Europe and then on into Dublin and then United Kingdom. So a former policeman, the plot thickens. That's a breaking news line. Now let's move.
5: So how was he educated? What kind of education did this guy receive to what, kill the infidel? I mean, the poor man had been helping him move into the neighborhood. He was already someone with special needs, had reduced hearing. Now he's going to not have an eye. Imagine his life after that in that kind of environment, living among people that want to behead him. 504-556-9696. Some good news as far as what the Trump administration is getting done. DHS Secretary Mark Wayne Mullen says that children are being located. And the question is, you know, why didn't the Biden administration do this? Let's check out clip number four.
16: Worst of the worst. You know, I tell people that I haven't quit smiling since I've been Secretary of Department of Homeland Security, but I have to take that back because when we start digging into these cases and you start hearing the absolute horrific things that took place underneath the Biden administration, under true neglect at best and criminal at worst, to allow 450,000 kids to go missing throughout this country. President Trump has made it a point to go find these kids. And because of our partnership with HHS and DOJ, Department of Homeland Security, truly using the best of the best, which the Democrats sometimes want to demonize, because a lot of times this is ICE, this is HSI, this is CBP. These individuals that the Democrats seem to want to defund, but because of President Trump, we finally funded them for 3 years, we're able to push and go find these kids. We found 146,000 kids so far.
5: I mean, that's amazing. And what was the Biden administration doing? 504-556-9696. Another good news story. We've got Vice President Vance cracking down on fraud, and Minnesota fraud has been referred to the DOJ. Let's check out clip number five.
17: So you're the fraud czar now. House Oversight just came out with a report that said that Tim Walz was warned repeatedly that there was fraud, and he kept the money flowing because he didn't want to be called racist. That sounds like a crime to me. Is that a crime?
18: Well, I'm going to let the law determine what's a crime and what's not. We're certainly going to investigate this, Jesse, and I guess now I can make a bit of breaking news because I left the White House to come here to do this interview with you. And before I did, we actually referred this particular case to the Department of Justice for a full criminal investigation. We are not going to do what the Biden administration did and make judgments of the law before all the facts are in. But here's what's particularly troubling about this to me is Jesse, you had people within Governor Walz's office who were saying, you know what, this looks like fraud. It looks like these Somalian illegal immigrants are doing something that's very shady. And then you had people who shut them down, who shut these whistleblowers down and said, you know, you're a racist or you're a xenophobe for asking questions about where taxpayer money is going. What that means to me, Jesse, is that clearly people weren't taking fraud seriously. Whether it rises to the level of a criminal violation, we're going to investigate it. And of course, if it does rise to that level, we're going to prosecute it. We have to.
17: Yeah.
18: So you're
5: excellent news. And finally, one of the highlights of the week, Chip Roy talking to the head of the Southern Poverty Law Center about their biased hate map. They seem to be excluding one group of people. Let's

0: express statements and engage in activities that demean and vilify.
1: So you brought up LGBTQ groups
0: a second ago.
1: So you brought up LGBT groups a minute ago. So you think there's a bunch of Islamic groups that are pro-LGBTQ? Is that the position of the SPLC? I just want to make sure the record is reflecting that.
2: Exactly. I mean, how ludicrous. This organization is a fraud. Should be prosecuted and shut down. 504-556-9696. Come join us. Jeff Carrier here. It is Ringside Politics on the airways, cruising through an open line. Lots of topics on the table. We'll take a brief time out, take care of some business. We'll be right back.

0: Louisiana Radio Network. I'm John Burns. Believe it or not, it's time to head to the polls again. Here's Andrew Greenstein.
1: The drama has left this race along with Bill Cassidy.
2: ULM political science professor Pearson Cross says because of that lack of drama, many voters may not realize that early voting in the U.S. Senate runoffs begins today.
1: I kind of doubt that they do know there's an election coming up, and I expect the turnout to be very low as a result of that.
2: Cross says that lack of drama can also be attributed to the fact that the results are really not in doubt, including in the November general election.
1: Without an issue, without a well-known candidate, without the money, not much is happening on the Democratic side.
2: I'm Andrew Greenstein.
0: This hurricane season was already forecast to be a slow one. Now researchers from Colorado State University have revised their prediction, making it even lower. CSU researcher Nick Mesa.
3: The primary driver of this reduction is this increasing probability of a strong to pretty strong El Nino at the peak of hurricane season.
0: LRN.
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We're back. Thanks for joining us. It is Ringside Politics here on a busy Friday morning. Lots going on. Lots of topics on the table. Just to let you know, coming up is going to be Stephen B. Young. He is author of America Versus the Overclass. And that's an interesting topic. He's going to be talking about how the elites have corrupted our nation and what we can do to stop them. In the tradition of the lonely crowd, ambitious sociological, psychological, philosophical, economic analysis of the rise since the 1960s of a new American elite whose narcissism and moral corruption threatened to destroy the fabric of the nation. So that is coming up. Also, we'll be visiting with our good friend, Ringside All-Star, Donna Carol Voss. Will be joining us later on in the program as well. You can join us at 504-556-9696. That is your ticket into the program. And Jeff at WGSO.com is email address. 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We'll open up our email bag here. And ML writes in, Jeff, J.D. Vance is going to appear on The View next week. Might be entertaining to watch. I don't know. What do you think? I think that's a good idea for J.D. Vance to appear on that show. It is a very left-wing program. Very, I don't know, not very hospitable to conservatives. But good thing about J.D. Vance, he can certainly hold his own and can handle folks that are, you know, very hostile toward him. And that's certainly going to be what he's going to find on The View. Jeff at WGSO.com. Jeff at WGSO.com. Interesting comments here from David. Jeff, what do you think Congressman Thomas Massie was doing this week, bringing up the USS Liberty? And this was United States. There was an attack on the United States, according to some, by Israel in the late 60s. And you had people, sailors on the USS Liberty who died. And it's been denied by Israel for many years. But now you've got some of the survivors who have pointed the finger of blame at them, and that's what Massie did in his, comments, at the United States Congress. So again, raising questions about our relationship with Israel and what kind of a friend are they, and whether this is something that is typical of the relationship or not, and could be opening up a can of worms. That's what some people say. 504-556-9696. Paul writes in, Jeff, a movement should be started since President Trump has voided emission controls that 2027 GM cars will shut down if it detects something amiss, and that something amiss is you. So if a guy is trying to take a family member to an ER and the car detects that the blood pressure is too high, it shuts down. If the car is not exactly running right, it shuts down. Jeff, for those who want to start a company, opportunity knocks. Someone should build autos like the 1965 models. No computers, just points and plugs. Do it yourself. Able to maintain it easily. I did auto repair when I owned a taxi in the 70s. A points distributor engine will start out of the vehicle easily. The first electronic ignition types had to be connected to the harness or no go. Little by little, more PC, more cost, less ability to be a shade tree mechanic. In the USA now, you have a $50,000 Chevrolet
That's a lot different from the Henry Ford Model T and the Model A. And, Jeff, if we move quick, we can build them again. Simple, cheap, easily maintainable. Think about it. I know the libs will say bad things. Jeff at WGSO.com. 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Don writes in, reading your column on Epstein and his death, can you answer, as Marjorie Taylor Greene has demanded, why Trump is doing everything he can to block the release of files? And, you know, he is going to say that it's an obsession, that it's, you know, something he had nothing to do with, and that people are just focusing on it to, you know, attack him. And that they've been doing more disclosure than anybody else. And that's true. I mean, more files have been disclosed under President Trump than any other president. So that is definitely true. But the question is, I guess, could more have been done? Should there be more disclosure? Should it have been easier? And, you know, I believe in transparency. I believe that all the files should have been released and it should have been an easy process. But it was one that I think took a long time, and there's still questions about it. And still, some of these folks say that there are files that are being withheld. So I don't think it was him. It might have been friends. He was trying to protect friends, possibly cabinet members like Howard Lutnick and others. I don't know. But I do think that under this president, we certainly had more disclosure than we've had under any other. And I don't recall anyone bringing this up when Joe Biden was president. So we had very little disclosure or no disclosure during the Biden administration on anything, whether it be JFK, whether it be UFOs, whether it be Epstein. And while we might want to see more disclosure under President Trump, we're at least getting some. And to me, that's a step in the right direction. All right, what say you? Come join us, 504-556-9696. 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Let's take care of some business. Quick time out. We'll be right back.

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0: Welcome back. And let's bring on in our guest segment a gentleman who has written a book that I wanted to talk about. It's called America Versus the Overclass, How a New Elite Corrupted Our Nation and What We Can Do to Stop Them. Let's welcome Stephen B. Young to the Ringside Politics program. And Stephen, how are you? Welcome. Good morning.
1: Good morning. I'm pretty fine. So I wish I was in Louisiana sometime. Haven't been there in a long time, but had a good time when I was there.
0: Good. Where are you based, Stephen?
1: Well, right now I'm in Wellfleet, Cape Cod, because we have a summer house here, and I'm getting it ready for summer rentals. But I'm based in St. Paul, Minnesota.
0: Very good. Well, boy, Minnesota's Minnesota's got some challenges, right? My goodness. But I love the theme here, and certainly think that there is an elite here in this country that has certainly corrupted our nation. And can you define this elite for us, Stephen?
1: Well, I can try. It's the thing that was really puzzling to me when I got started on really thinking about this and writing the book, is it's very clear where the elite originated. It came from Europe. The idea came from Europe. It's been transferred to us through universities, starting with the German model of universities, Johns Hopkins, after the Civil War, but nobody seems to have noticed. And the Democratic Party has become the party of this elite. So I define it as, and there's various people who've written books, good books, but overlooked, marginalized. It's an elite that likes to manage. To me, the theory goes back to this German philosopher Hegel, early 19th century, who believed in reason and the Enlightenment, and God is dead. No problem, because we human beings, we have reason, we are enlightened, we can make everything perfect. Well, there's just one little glitch, so to speak, he said. We do need somebody to guide us, because not everybody is going to do the right thing, correct? So what we need is the state, with a capital S, which follows, Hegel had this fancy German term, for idea, for ideals, for vision, a begriff, a concept. So he says the state is inspired by this absolute universal, true concept, which it then imposes on the people to give them order and discipline. Very German, right?
0: Mm-hmm.
1: But then there's another little glitch. Just like the Catholic Church needs priests, the God state, he calls the state divine, the God state needs its own priests. Where are they going to get them? Not to worry. We're going to create universities. The modern university research focused, graduate schools, different degrees, bachelor's, master's, PhDs. We're going to create these institutions. They will train members of an elite. And this came to America, as I said, after the Civil War. It really gets off the ground with President Woodrow Wilson, 1912, who got his PhD at Johns Hopkins. He was president of Princeton University, gets elected as a Democrat with a progressive agenda.
0: Right.
1: Now, the progressive agenda is basically a management agenda of everything in America. People, housing, where you drive your car, what kind of water you should have, what you do with the air. And that then, and this has been written about, people have noticed, you know, since Woodrow Wilson through Roosevelt with the New Deal, right down through Joe Biden, this elite in government, higher education, businesses, large corporations, they also are run by college-educated people, the media, mm-hmm. most of the media. This fracas we just had with 60 Minutes on CBS, right?
0: Right.
1: Scott Pelley, who belongs mm-hmm. to this elite, is really mm-hmm. annoyed, may I say, that he's not in charge. Mm-hmm. So that's kind of a
0: question. And I'm annoyed by Scott Pelley. I'm annoyed by him. And I'm annoyed by 60 Minutes. I'm annoyed by these universities. And I'm annoyed by this whole elite. So, yep. I mean, yeah, you're right. These people are insufferable.
1: Yep.
0: So, and these folks, you know, control the media, as you say, and the universities. And, of course, we send our young children there, and they wound up getting indoctrinated, not educated by these type of folks. And, you know, we wonder why we have problems with our young generations. A lot of them have been fed all this kind of information in our universities. So,
1: We're in tough shape. But when you talk about the younger generation not being so well, I got a chapter in there on which I call dysphoria, American dysphoria. You know, I borrowed it from this notion of you're confused about your gender, right? So you have gender dysphoria. Well, dysphoria to me is like you don't really know who you are. You don't like who you are. You're very unhappy. So if you look at the growing statistics over the last 20, 30 years, how many Americans today are depressed on an average basis? What, 30%, 36%? Particularly younger women.
0: Large number.
1: Younger women are depressed. So what do they do when they're depressed? They self-medicate in various ways. They're not happy. Young men, relationships between the genders are sort of breaking down. The family is breaking down. Fathers aren't happy. Mothers aren't happy. Children aren't happy. Young men are, last year or so, you read a number of articles, loneliness. The loneliness, for what is it, 25 to 30% of Americans say they are lonely constantly. How can you be a successful person, run a great country, if you're depressed, if you're lonely? Young men in solitude, they have no friends.
0: A lot of them are finding, they're finding their relationships with AI online. I mean, they're plugged into their phones and not their communities. You don't see the kind of activities and groups that we used to have that would bring people together and teach socialization.
1: What we know about human nature is, going back to Aristotle, we are social beings. We need other people. If you break that down, so if you break down the social capital, lots of people have written on this, you ultimately break down community, you break down doing things, you get pissed off at everybody, you're all out for yourself. And when you mentioned AI and social media, who controls AI and social media?
0: The elite? Yeah. And I'm definitely a fan of this administration mostly, and support a lot of what the president's trying to do. But there does seem to be sort of not much of a pushback for the elite, whether it be AI or whatever kind of other ventures they're trying to get into. There seems to be a lot of acquiescence to what they want to do. And they seem to be growing in the amount of power they have. Is that true?
1: I would think so. My worry about the Trump administration and, frankly, Republicans in general, and I've been a Democrat and I've been a Republican, and now I'm just depressed.
0: You sound like an independent to me now.
1: Yeah,
0: go ahead.
1: Yeah. With the Republicans, is they're not thinkers the way Abraham Lincoln, say, was a thinker. They don't really understand the elite. They don't know what's going on. And for so many Republicans, and I didn't write about this in the book. I think I maybe took a glance at it. The marriage between the elite politics and money is solid. Nancy Pelosi, how much is she worth? Over 100 million? Bill and Hillary, what they're estimated at 130 million?
0: Barack Obama?
1: Obama, but even the Republicans, you raise so much money.
0: And any effort to stop their insider trading, they won't do. I mean, they're not going to pass
1: exactly.
0: it. So
1: exactly,
0: they go in there and they make millions. They have,
1: So another point I try to make strongly is, which leads to a way out, is that we started off as a different kind of people. What some of the scholars of in old New England and the Revolution talk about is the concept of covenant. We started out in the North as a covenant people. The people in the South with the slave system, they were different. They tended to be upper class gentry from England who came over after the Puritan Revolution succeeded in England, and they didn't have a particular covenant theology, which is very much Calvinist. But covenant theology, and if you can read John Winthrop's the sermon aboard the Arabella coming to the Boston Harbor, if you read the Mayflower Compact, it's individuals standing up accepting covenantal responsibility to work hard and to make this land of ours, make this life of ours prosper. And I trace the collapse of covenant, the breaking of the covenant with the rise of this new elite. It's going on most of the 20th century. It takes off with the baby boomers. It's accelerated by the loss of the Vietnam War. And we don't have a covenant anymore with anybody. Under the
0: right.
1: covenant concept, the Declaration of Independence, right, 250 years coming up, the mm-hmm. Constitution, government mm-hmm. is a covenant between the government and the people, whereby
0: right.
1: the government serves the people. Government is a trust. In the old language, government is a public trust.
0: And does that still exist anymore, Stephen? Does the government still serve the people?
1: In law, it exists. I mean, that's it's the
0: in reality. In reality,
1: I don't think so. In reality, the elite values have taken over, which is or they do it this way. And I also bring in a kind of feminist argument of the ethic of care, which is why some feminists say women are inherently more deserving than men because they care. Well, a trustee is supposed to care, but a trustee is supposed to listen to the beneficiaries.
0: Mm-hmm.
1: You can care. You can tell yourself and think of, just think of family situations or me and you, right? I really care for you. Therefore, here's an example. It popped into my mind. My grandmother, she loved to drive. She gets mm-hmm. to be 92 years old. It's dangerous for her to drive. What is the caring thing to do? Take away the car keys.
0: Mm-hmm.
1: On the other hand, that was a crisis for her, an emotional crisis. Now, we had to do it. But sometimes when you care for somebody else, you can rationalize ordering them around, telling them what to do. I think that's what government tends to do.
0: Okay.
1: Now, I care for you.
0: Well,
1: so therefore, I'm going to tax you here, and I'm going to say you can't have
0: take away your rights all in the name of caring.
1: Yep.
0: Stephen,
1: yep.
0: Fascinating discussion. Love to have you back on, but we are up against the clock, and we've got to roll to a news break. But hey, thank you for your work. We're linking to it and encouraging people to buy the book, America Versus the Overclass. Fascinating. Thank you, Stephen.
1: And anytime, call me back.
0: Okay, we will. We'll be back in touch. Quick timeout. We'll be back.
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3: Breaking news this hour from Town Hall. I'm Rich Thomason. From the Midwest to the Mid-Atlantic and the Northeast, violent storms have roared across a vast area, with the Midwest especially hard hit.
4: Aerial footage shows huge trees on top of crushed vehicles and window panes blown from tall buildings. At least three tornadoes ripped through communities near Chicago Thursday. Police warned residents to take cover in Merrillville, Indiana, about 33 miles southeast of Chicago. When it was over, trees and power lines blocked streets. Homes were damaged, and the roof of part of a high school was ripped off. In Streator, Illinois, local TV news shows a husband and wife trapped in the rubble of their home being rescued by police. The mayor says they're just grateful there have been no reported deaths. I'm Donna Warner.
3: Forecasters warn of the possibility of more strong to severe storms later today. President Trump raising hopes for a speedy end to the standoff with Iran. Mr. Trump addressing a tele rally last night, saying that a deal with Iran is close at hand.
5: I don't know if you heard, but we ended the war with Iran today, and they have agreed never to have a nuclear weapon, something that we insisted on. That was the whole purpose. That was 95% of it, and they've done it in the most powerful way you can do it.
3: Skeptics note the president has made similar remarks before, saying they'll believe it when they see it, and questioning whether Iran can be trusted to honor whatever deal is made. They will not be cutting the ribbon today for the new Gordie Howe International Bridge spanning the Detroit River after all. The Windsor-Detroit Bridge Authority says unresolved issues forcing postponement of today's planned ceremony. There's no word yet on when the U.S.-Canada span will be open. On Wall Street, the Dow futures up 375 points. NASDAQ futures 180 points higher ahead of this morning's opening bell. More on these stories at townhall.com.
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7: Getting back to more of what we've had the past couple of days, that's mostly dry and hot. Yesterday, we did have an isolated storm or two here or there. Today may have one or two more, especially on the South Shore. Otherwise, partly cloudy skies. Could be some heat advisories coming up for the weekend, as our feels like temperatures are going to be up there. Today, up to about 100 to slightly above. And then tomorrow and Sunday could be even a little hotter. Chance of a stray storm each day, including today, about the lower 90s, falling off into the 70s. 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

0: All right. I want to thank Stephen B. Young. Fascinating discussion about his book. And we'll have him back on. All right, we're going to be taking your phone calls in this hour and encourage you to join us at 504-556-9696. Joining us, our Ringside All-Star that we always look forward to having on, author, blogger, columnist, commentator, website publisher, research extraordinaire. Joining us from beautiful Utah via Berkeley, veteran of the Tucker Carlson Show and International Dateline, the talented and lovely Miss Donna Carol Voss. How are you, Miss Donna?
1: I'm very sad about the state of our country and our Western civilization, but other than that, I'm great. How are you?
0: Okay. I'm better now having you on, so thanks for being with us, and we'll get into some of these issues. All right, so I guess the main story this morning is the president claiming an agreement with Iran. I mean, we have had dozens of other times that we had heard that a deal was imminent. Now we're hearing that a deal has been reached, and the president calling off strikes last night. So your thoughts, are we at the finish line here?
1: I was thinking that we've heard this so many times. It's a little bit like, you know, I might start a diet every Monday morning, and then by Friday night, I'm like, ah, you know, what's a weekend? And then the next Monday, oh, yeah, I'm back on that diet. So it feels a little bit like that, that it's just, I don't know. I mean, I'll believe it when I see it, I guess. Because you know what? Yesterday, I had just seen a post from Axios saying that, or no, from someone else saying that Axios claimed that the talks had totally collapsed. And then I turn around and President Trump's on there saying, the ink is almost to the paper. And I thought, well, isn't that par for the course? I have no idea what's going on.
0: Obviously, I think, you know, there are a lot of people that are hoping this is the real deal and hoping that this does extend the ceasefire, reopening the Strait of Hormuz. That's what the sources are saying. But Iran has yet to confirm, despite the president saying that will be, quote, signed soon. So they are reporting that this was claimed 40 times, almost 40 times over the past few weeks. So let's hope maybe this is the right time. So certainly would like to see this end, whatever this is, conflict, war, military operation, ceasefire, blockade, Project Freedom. They were saying that that was actually been going on secretively and that we had actually been taking out of the Strait tankers of oil and helping, you know, increase the oil available on the market. And that could be one of the reasons why we've seen some relief as far as gas prices in the past few weeks.
1: We've seen relief, have we? I don't know about that. That cost me $87 to fill up my tank the other day. That's not relief to me.
0: Really? Well, I mean, it's still way up from when the war started. I'm just saying we're down from the peak. I mean, so on my local discount zone, which is where I go. So it was $2.27 prior to the war. It got up to right at $4. And, you know, last night it was like $3.59. So it has gone down.
1: Okay.
0: So, you know, that's relief.
1: Yeah.
0: That's relief.
1: But I don't know that it's going to make such a big difference. I was hearing somebody talk about inflation yesterday, and they were saying, I'm not quite sure I followed it, but it isn't the inflation number per se. Even if that is coming down or is down relative to the Biden administration, because prices are still so high, it almost doesn't matter.
0: Mm-hmm. So they've already gotten to the point where people are really hurting, huh?
1: Yeah. Oh, they said so many people are living off of credit cards. I cannot imagine the stress.
0: Mm-hmm. Yeah. Well, you know, inflation is now above 4%. So this is the highest it's been in a few years. So we are seeing, and I think it's all energy related, don't you think? I mean,
1: sure,
0: certainly a lot of it. We were in great shape prior to the war starting as far as inflation.
1: All these idiots that want to run on wind power, you know, that have no clue as to how petroleum is part of virtually every product we use.
0: Exactly. And, you know, one of the great things about the administration was that their support of oil and gas and their support of drilling and getting away from this green new scam. I mean, it was such a ridiculous exercise in waste and, you know, elitism. And we're just talking to a guest about elites. I mean, people were getting rich off the green new scam, and you know, all of us were having to pay more.
1: Right.
0: So, you know, that is a good thing. So we shall see. We'll be following it. 504-556-9696. Big Brother loses. Mike Johnson failed to extend the deep state's ability to use their favorite warrantless spying tool, only managing to secure 198 votes to keep FISA 702 alive until July 2nd. He needed a two-thirds majority to authorize the extension. 19 Republican lawmakers, including Lauren Boebert, Chip Roy, Thomas Massey, Tim Burchett, voted against the extension. So looks like, at least for now, warrantless spying on Americans cannot continue.
1: Yeah, why do we need to spy on Americans? Remind me.
0: The intelligence services says it's essential to keep us safe. So that's, yeah. Yes.
1: Well, I'd like to see without it if we're any safer, less safe. I don't know that we're that safe now.
0: Yeah. I don't like warrantless spying on Americans. I mean, we were told that this was to go after foreign threats, right?
1: Right, right.
0: And every time we give the government every time we give the government a new tool, they abuse it and they expand it.
1: Right, right. As soon as they get power, they never want to give it up. I mean, can you imagine if the founding fathers just caught an instant of how massive our government is today, how they would just think they totally failed?
0: Yeah, right, right. And that's, again, what we were talking about with our last guest about the elites in this country. And there's some that believe that, we need government to tell us what to do because we're just too stupid. I mean, we need Big Brother. So another issue involving Big Brother is something that Ron DeSantis is not happy about. So the governor is blasting an apparent Trump administration plan to block states from enacting their own AI regulations. He's saying the policy would amount to amnesty for big tech. The administration and congressional allies are seeking to revive legislation to override state-level AI laws. What Governor DeSantis is saying is that preempting states from regarding AI without enacting a sensible federal framework is just amnesty for big tech, combined with a potential de facto bailout of OpenAI. It represents bad policy and even worse, politics. Your thoughts?
1: I smell a nod to the tech bros in that. I think it's too bad. I don't know why we can't have states try to exercise and curb a little bit of it. Who's that going to hurt?
0: Mm-hmm. Right. And we do believe in states' rights, don't we? I mean,
1: we do on Tuesday.
0: Yeah.
1: It depends on the day.
0: I certainly believe in the wisdom of Ron DeSantis because he seems to be doing the right things for his state. And his state is blowing and going, as they say, booming. 504-556-9696. So the president's birthday is Sunday. UFC fight is planned. It's facing legal challenges. You know, everything that has been done, whether it be ballrooms, Kennedy Center, arches, reflecting pool, now UFC fight is facing lawsuits. Your thoughts?
1: Well, you know, I don't follow sports. In fact, there was something called the Knicks lately. I'm not sure what that was about. But what is the UFC?
0: I'm for the I'm for the Spurs. Okay, I'm for the Spurs. Yes. I don't support any team that Jay-Z supports and Spike Lee. I'm not on their team. No.
1: Gotcha. Well, what is the UFC in the crosshairs for?
0: They're saying, I guess the lawsuit saying, you know, can't use federal property like that.
1: Oh my gosh.
0: you know, oh whatever, whatever. I mean, it's a, you know, I think it's part of the 250th celebration. Of course, that's been damaged because a lot of these so-called musicians bailed out on that. And now the president's going to be doing a rally. Police are also investigating, Donna, 8647 written in grass on the National Mall. We can never forget the TDS that is out there.
1: Right. Well, so I saw my gentleman that I visit every week who's on hospice. And like I said, I mean, he's dying. He can have whatever thoughts, feelings, opinions expressed that he wants, and I don't object. But he actually said on Wednesday that he wished they would finish the ballroom. They would invite all of President Trump's family, all of his supporters, all of his donors, and then they would scramble some kind of jet from some nearby air base and nuke the place.
0: What?
1: I know. I don't know why Democrats, leftists, they're all about wanting to kill people. I don't ever hear the right saying, I just wish you know, someone would kill Biden.
0: My thought about Biden, I wish somebody would take care of that poor man, you know, and put him and get care for him. I mean, I don't want any harm to come to him. Just want him to get care.
1: Right. I don't know why the left is just so self-righteous.
0: They're
1: about,
0: evil.
1: About like, evil. It's almost like, you know, they think they're getting rid of cockroaches and doing the world a favor. Mm-hmm.
0: It is. It's a sad sickness that they have. Yeah. I mean, these people are really, some of them, I mean, are sick. I mean, they need counseling. They need treatment. They need, I don't know. It's just not healthy for, I mean, and look at all these assassination attempts. Uh-huh. I mean, it's just, I mean, and there are more. I mean, you know, they shoot up at the White House regularly. It's just, and where are the leaders on the left telling these people, hey, stand down, act responsibly?
1: No
0: violence.
1: You know, when you hear people forgiving under really difficult circumstances, like Erica Kirk or Austin Metcalf's father, people are so amazed that they're capable of it. And like Austin Metcalf's father said, I did it for me, so that I would not be eaten alive by hate. And so you look at these Democrats that are so rage-filled and so Trump derangement syndrome-filled. I mean, they have just got to have hate flowing in their veins. That's what's the most disturbing thing to me about the Austin Metcalf, Carmelo Anthony.
0: Yeah, and I do want to talk about that. I do want to talk about that with you, and we are going to get to calls at 504-556-9696. Let's get our break in. Quick timeout. It's Ringside Politics here on WGSO. Ms. Donna Carol Voss with us. Open line discussion. We'll be right back.

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3: So much going on. Donna Carol Voss with us, Jeff Cruer here. Ms. Donna, this Carmelo Anthony case obviously is one a lot of people are talking about. So this young man, Austin Metcalf, was stabbed to death by Carmelo Anthony. Witnesses confirm it. Carmelo Anthony confirmed it. Supposedly, they were claiming, the defense attorneys, that it was self-defense, although none of the witnesses backed that up. In the aftermath of the guilty verdict, the 35-year sentence, you've had hate from a lot of these Carmelo Anthony supporters. Some white folks have been beaten up because thought they were on the jury. Others have been subjected to threats. You've had some of these people that have been supporting Carmelo Anthony go online and say hateful things about the white community, and also threatening the twin brother of Austin Metcalf, Hunter, who had to witness the stabbing death of his brother, who died in his arms. As you say, the parents of this young man have been incredibly thoughtful and courageous in their response. They haven't been hate-filled at all, just the opposite. And they're being abused like this. Your thoughts?
4: Of all the things I could say to start with, I will start with Jasmine Crockett, because I've decided that there's a special place in hell for her. She is an attorney, and for her to try to seem like, because the knife was smaller than what you might imagine, it still killed the guy. So I mean, the fact that she just wants to inflame, I can only imagine she wants attention and, you know, a CNN gig, but she is just unconscionable that she would claim that Austin Metcalf had Carmelo Anthony down on the ground and was beating him. I mean, just like I said, a special place in hell. The other thing, and I think this is, you hear so many things, right? I have noticed, because my hospice friend is always watching MSNBC. I've got it on.
3: This guy needs help.
4: He's dying. He's dying, Jeff. All right. We're not going to help him in this life. But MS now, okay. Right? And then
3: one more thing about him. I'm just sad that he's going out, leaving Earth, leaving life with such hate. I mean, it's just sad that that's what he's watching.
4: It's not just that. I mean, I read him an article about this documentary of near-death experiences, all these people that, you know, have had these wonderful experiences and come back to tell about it. And I read it to him because he has no belief in the afterlife. And I said, how does that make you feel? He said, it would be great if it were true. I said, if you can decide it's true, why not just decide it's true? And he said, because I'm just not like that. So I think he's got bigger issues than Trump derangement syndrome, but I digress. I think the truth is, and I've heard so many attorneys, et cetera, I think that

0: defense team was horrible in that they took it to trial. Now, maybe the parents insisted, I don't know. But one attorney said that if Carmelo Anthony had apologized, shown remorse, thrown himself on the mercy of the court, but pled guilty, that he probably would have gotten 5 to 7 years. But instead, if he had pled guilty, the GoFundMe would have been shut down back then. And it was only shut down after he was convicted. There was one that was shut down, but one that kept going. And so, you know, some people, it's not that the parents didn't hire an attorney, but, and I don't know if this is true yet, but I have heard that now they're requiring Carmelo to claim that he's indigent so that he can get a public lawyer for the appeal, which I didn't know they could do that. I guess you can. But the thing that is most telling to me is that the parents left him all alone for the sentencing. I mean, behavior speaks louder than words. I don't know how you justify that. The mother was so upset. The dad had to make sure that the mom was okay, so they had to leave. Well, I mean, that's not the definition of a parent. Parent is you sacrifice whatever you have to for your son. Your son has just been convicted of murder, and you can't stick around to give him some support while he finds out what the rest of his life is going to be. Mm-hmm. I know. And then these relatives of his out there, racist, biased. But the thing is, this is a sad thing. I think some people really believe that. They really, really believe that. And I mean, I wrote a book a long time ago, Nothing to Apologize, The Truth About Western Civilization. And I said that black parents who teach their kids that the man is out to get them, that they'll never succeed, et cetera, that's child abuse. So I don't know, you know, the chicken or the egg, which parents have already been propagandized themselves by their own parents and by their culture. So I do think there's a sickness in that culture that, you know, just, I bet you Carmelo Anthony did think that he was under threat. But also, I haven't heard this said because I haven't seen the video, but for him to stab Austin Metcalf so quickly, he had to have had the knife in his hand. Mm-hmm. He can't have just stopped and unzipped his backpack and gotten out the knife and then turned around and, you know, Austin Metcalf would have seen that coming a mile away. So he had to have already had it in his hand.
1: Mm. I mean, and I just want to focus on the young man who was killed. I mean, and he's had his life ahead of him, and the parents are saying that, you know, nothing can take away from the fact that we don't have our son to hug anymore. Right. You know, we don't have our son anymore. So, I mean, they're the ones that are suffering. I mean, the hysterics from these supporters of Carmelo Anthony is just disgusting to me. I mean, the person was killed. I mean, the man, he was a kid, 17 years old. And it's just, I don't know. And people would somehow support this murderer. I mean, just like Luigi Mangione. I mean, in another case of another murderer being supported, women want to marry his AI. And I mean, they're out there, you know, with a Luigi rally. I mean, I don't know. What is it about murderers that are, gathering support? It's just, it's a sickness.
0: Well, one thing I've been fascinated by is just to see the variety of black people and their opinions on social media expressing, you know, how they feel about all this. And some of the things I've seen, like one woman said that if there'd been black jurors, the black jurors would have known that when you say, touch me and see what happens, what you're saying is, I don't want you to touch me. Well, that's convenient. The other thing is that I saw someone saying, what, 35 years for this young man? I mean, his first offense, you know, okay. Well, you know,
1: his first offense was murder. Okay.
0: Exactly,
1: his first offense was murder.
0: Exactly. And how the parents are on the victory tour. I don't know. How are they the victims? Mm. You know, everybody's like, well, he had a dad in the home and he had a certain grade point average. Mm-hmm. Sociopaths can have all of those things. And some, mm-hmm. I mean, maybe he was a sociopath. Maybe he's just been trained from birth that, you know, white people are out to get him. Because certainly there's a lot of black people on social media and TV right now saying exactly that. Where are the white people at? You better hide, white people. And the other thing I've seen, which is an interesting kind of backlash, is that I see white

0: quote, they is.
1: Right.
0: But of course, the dad said this was never about race or politics, but what you did was to choose to make it about both. Right. And again, the way that the parents have handled this have been just remarkable. I mean,
1: right.
0: Just remarkable after what has been done to their son and what's continuing now to be done to their family.
1: Right, they've got death threats. Yep, absolutely.
0: Yeah. Death threats because their son was murdered.
1: And so all these people that were beating up white people they thought were on the jury, does that mean those white people were justified in turning around and killing them? Like, by their own logic, if you feel under threat and you consider it bullying if someone puts their hands on you and so you're justified in killing, then, you know, what, are they okay if they get killed by the people they're bullying and putting their hands on? It's just, it's, you know, it's like heads I'm right, tails you're wrong. I feel like that's the total mentality, that if the races were reversed, we'd have another George Floyd episode. And because it was a black, just like that woman juror from O.J. Simpson, 90% of us thought he was guilty, but we just acquitted him to get back at white people.
0: Yeah.
1: That's a sickness too.
0: Yeah. And of course, today, you mentioned OJ. Today in 1994, Nicole Brown Simpson was murdered by OJ.
1: Oh, right, right. You know, because she put her hands on him and he was totally right to defend himself.
0: Yeah. So this is the anniversary of another disgusting murder where, in that case, the murderer got away with it.
1: Right.
0: And, you know, was able to spend a life on the golf course, but he did wind up getting convicted of something else and spend some time in prison. But what a miscarriage of justice that was.
1: Right.
0: Wow. All right. Back to, let's get some phone calls in. 504-556-9696. Our friend Bill is checking in with us in Houma. What's happening, Bill? Good morning. Welcome. How are you, sir?
2: Hey, good morning. So I have my eyes on SpaceX IPO today. The market has opened, and Elon is apparently going to offer SpaceX stock to the public, and everyone's saying it's going to make him the first trillionaire in the world. And I just wanted to get you guys' thoughts on it. AI kind of scares me, but it's kind of like when email first came out. Everyone didn't like email, but now email is embedded in our lives. So just wanted to get you guys' thoughts.
0: And no, I'm glad. I'm glad you brought that up. Are you buying stock?
2: Six shares, Jeff.
0: Okay. All right. Well, the so what they're saying is that, yeah, it could be the most overvalued in history. So there's a lot of enthusiasm, as Bill just said, about this IPO, and we shall see. So, Donna, are you going to be buying today?
1: I am not. I'm not really into the stock market, but I do think this is kind of an aside, but when you say someone is a trillionaire or a billionaire or a millionaire, that's their net worth. I'm not saying they're not wealthy. But it's not like he's got a million or a billion or $1 trillion he can access in liquid form. He, you know, if the stock were to tank tomorrow, he'd be worth a lot less. So just because someone has a net worth, you know, you act like that's money they should be giving away or paying in taxes or whatever. I just want to make that point that maybe people misunderstand what it means when someone says they're a, I don't know about everybody, every millionaire, they might just have money in the bank, but
0: well, but Elon, still,
1: Mark Zuckerberg.
0: Still.
1: I know.
0: We're talking about someone that has more money than the GDP of countries.
1: I know. I just like to bring out the unusual part. Right. But so, no, I'm not going to do that. But maybe it'll be Amazon someday. People are going to take big risks, and it's either going to pay off or it's not. And I agree with Bill about the analogy with email that. We can not like AI. We can fight it. We can do whatever we want, but it is here to stay.
0: Yeah, I'm not a big fan. You know, maybe I don't remember with email. I think I sort of went on board sort of easily, but this seems to be something that I just find I've seen too many movies. I mean, I've just seen too many movies.

0: because I'm petrified of it, to be honest. I mean, really am. I think it's very dangerous, and a lot of young people are very concerned about it.
1: Right.
0: Because they see their jobs being gobbled up by it.
1: Right, right.
0: 504-556-9696. So just to follow up on what Bill was saying a little bit about this, I mean, it is going to be $135 a share. Its valuation is $1.77 trillion. The company plans to sell 555.6 million shares, amounting to a $75 billion fundraise. It would make it the largest initial public offering in history. So if the IPO goes according to plan, it could offer a major catalyst for stocks on Friday, and the market could be up big time today. So a number of space-related stocks rose in anticipation, including Rocket Lab and others. So we'll be watching. I'm going to be not buying either, but I wish Bill well and everybody else who's going to be participating. Hope they make a lot of money. 504-556-9696. Go ahead.
1: A rising tide lifts all boats. If the stock market goes up, it's good for everybody.
0: Yeah. All right. We'll come right back to more of your phone calls. Brief timeout. Donna Carol Voss with us. Jeff Carrere here. It's Ringside on the Airways on WGSO. We'll be right back.
2: Louisiana Radio Network, I'm Jean Burns. Local school superintendents are not on board with Governor Landry's plan to use $168 million in funding for public schools to pay a $2,000 stipend for teachers. Here's Jeff Palermo.
3: Landry says his plan is doable, but Repeats Parish School Superintendent Jeff Powell sees it differently.
4: Gross misunderstanding of the way school finances work.
3: Landry's executive order says non-instructional dollars will be used to pay the teachers, but Powell says those dollars fund operational costs that allows students to learn.
4: You have to understand the many, many, many nuances that come with public school funding.
3: Landry's plan needs two-thirds approval from both the House and Senate. Lawmakers have been asked to mail in their votes by June 23rd. I'm Jeff Palermo.
2: The city of New Orleans has announced a new task force to address blighted properties across the city. Officials say the new adjudicated property task force will address more than 6,500 city properties stuck in the tax adjudication process, many of them for years or even generations. LRN.
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0: And we're back. Donna Carol Voss with us. Jeff Cruer here. Ms. Donna, let's roll into some more phone calls at 504-556-9696. Galloping in from the great state of Alabama, Cowboy joins us this morning. And good morning, my friend. Welcome.
1: Well, I got something I want to say a bit, and I want to ask this nice lady a question. The aggrandizing of murders, which started to a certain extent with the Manson family, they were aggrandized in the day. But let me tell you something. What happened at the 16th Street bombing, Bull Connor, the Freedom Riders, and things of that nature set the stage for what is going on today. People do not forget. It doesn't make any difference what happened, back. It made a difference as to what happened back then. And the history never goes away. Now, you got to look at it from that standpoint, but, and back in my day, you had that element as to where they still walked in their place. And I'm talking about black people. And they knew better. But now it's wide open. And that's just the way it is. And this going on with those parents is going to fuel that like dry candy. It hadn't spread yet. But it may, and I hope it never does, because it in this day and time, it is what it is. And
0: let me just stop you right there. I want to ask you something. I mean, you're saying that they knew their place or whatever. You're not advocating for black votes not to have equal rights, are you?
1: I didn't say that. You misunderstood me.
0: Okay. I'll give you a chance to clarify. Okay.
1: Okay. They knew better if something was happened to people, something about white people. They knew the retaliation, and that's just the way it was. Now that's not a good thing. And let me go back to the miscegenation law that was in 20 states. That was overturned in 67. When a black woman in West Virginia married a white man, well, those laws were still in place, which I don't know whether or not that's a good thing or not. But that's the kind of stuff that was going on. Now,
0: You're bringing up stuff from 60 years ago, but I mean, I think it's a good thing for people to be able to marry who they want to marry, right?
1: Well, don't ask me about that, because I'll tell you, but I'm not going to tell you.
0: Okay. That's my view. Go ahead.
1: But what I want to ask is this nice lady. I want something from her. You work for ABC, and I thought back back in the day that ABC was fair and balanced, especially whenever they waylaid Biden on his annex about what he had to say. And another thing I want to know from her, is this true? Do you have it? And I want to hear what she has to say. Do you have a data center out there in Utah that has everything coming and going on everybody and is collecting more every day?
0: Okay. Let me let her answer. All right, sir. Thank you, Cowboy. Let's put him on hold, Miss Patty, so he can hear. Okay. Thank you, my friend. All right, Miss Donna.
2: I don't know if I misunderstood him. Does he think I used to work for ABC?
0: I guess he was. I think he was asking about ABC, saying they have a reputation being fair and balanced. I don't think they've ever been fair and balanced.
2: No, I think that the media is always leaned left, but it wasn't as obvious until there was a counterbalance to compare it to. And yes,
0: let me just throw out the name Peter Jennings. Does anybody think Peter Jennings was fair? No, he wasn't fair.
2: All right. Mm-hmm. Even Walter Cronkite. I mean, if you now were to look at him,
0: he wasn't fair.
2: Exactly. But he was just the only voice out there. And then the data center. Yeah, for sure. I mean, supposedly now it's cut down to 20,000 acres instead of 40,000 acres, but you know, I'll see. It's definitely still alive and kicking.
0: And the people don't want it, right? I mean, the people have made it very clear they do not support that. Right.
2: I don't know who supports it except for Spencer Cox every other day and Kevin O'Leary.
0: And just to let people know, Spencer Cox is the goofball governor out there.
2: Yes.
0: And Kevin O'Leary is the guy from Shark Tank, right, Mr. Right. Wonderful?
2: Right. But the people do not want it. I don't know anybody.
0: I don't know if the people want a data center anywhere.
2: I don't know.
0: And that's right. That's the thing, you know, the elite. I mean, the elite are shoving all of this down our throats, whether it be carbon capture or data centers here, AI, whatever. I mean, the tech bros getting what they want. I mean, what about the people? I don't know. It just seems like the people's rights are always trampled.
2: One of your callers last week made a point that, you know, let's say all these data centers get put in, but 10 years from now, we don't need data centers to generate the same output. We don't need to use so much water. We don't need that form of data. I mean, I don't know enough about technology to see how it could be different, but remember that if you watch, what is it? In Julia Roberts, and she's in that movie with, Cameron Diaz, and she wants the guy, but Cameron Diaz is marrying him. The phone that Julia Roberts uses in that movie is like a shoebox. It's this huge honking thing, right? And then today we think, wow. Well, these data centers, they seem like, you know, state of the art perhaps today, but in 10 or 15 years, they might completely be obsolete.
0: No, it's going to be obsolete. Right. It's going to be thousands of acres too big.
2: Right.
0: and we've destroyed how many acres of farmland and forests.
2: Exactly. And the water. Exactly.
0: Yeah. Right. All right. Let's get back to some calls. 504-556-9696. And we welcome our friend from the Hoosier State, the great state of Indiana, Mark, checking in with us here this morning. What's happening, Mark? How are you? Good morning and welcome.
3: I'm doing pretty good. How are you, Jeff? And how are you, Miss Donna?
2: Good.
0: Good to hear from you, Mark.
3: These data centers, I think people got the wrong perception about these data centers being, you know, going to be obsolete. These data centers are going to be banks. When the dollar disappears and we're on, everybody has digital currency or a quantum dot or, you know, whatever it is, that every transaction, personal, you know, transactions between me and you is going to be data. And everything from a piece of bubble gum to your house, every transaction, that's going to be data. That's how they're going to track us, and you can't buy, sell, or trade without these data centers, okay? And if you want to understand the elite, I read a book a long time ago called The Cabalion, okay? And it's about, you know, the seven hermetic laws of the universe, the compass, the square. These are the people that, you know, built the pyramids. And they're, like on the dollar, that pyramid with the all-seeing eye at the top of the pyramid, if you'll notice, it's also separate from the rest of us, separate from the pyramid, okay? They're above us. They're self-anointed gods, and it's not about money. It's about the power to make the rules and the power to manipulate and control everything. And it's biblical. Get your thoughts. Thank you.
0: All right, my friend. That is Mark with us from the great state of Indiana. Thank you, sir. Miss Donna, your thoughts? There we go. I think we might have lost Miss Donna. We'll try to get her back on. 504-556-9696. But as far as what our friend just said, I mean, I think you make a lot of good points. I think there's been an elite that has been controlling things since yeah, the beginning of time, go back to Egyptian era, go back to the start of this country, certainly. And, you know, but I think now it is in effect maybe more powerfully than ever. And I do think that it's got incredible dangers. I don't know if you were able to hear the comments that our friend Mark was making, Ms. Donna.
2: I did. And I mean, I agree with him that, let's not use the word data, but there's going to be a mechanism for everything happening in an intangible way. It's not going to be literal physical dollars or coins or whatever. But, and this is just a wild imagination to make the point, maybe in 25 years, it's all going to be telepathic. I mean, nobody disagrees that there's going to be this way of processing transactions and communication between humans, but the fact that we are going to even need data is what I'm wondering.
0: So you're saying people will be able to communicate telepathically without even speaking?
2: No, I'm not saying okay. that will happen. I'm saying something
0: brainwaves
2: that will completely invalidate the need for data centers could come
0: right.
2: about.
0: Yeah, and then if you don't need to talk, then people might lose the ability to speak. They'll just think it, right?
2: Yeah.
0: So, wild. All right, let's bring on our friend Matthew joining us this morning. What's happening, Matthew? Good morning and welcome.
4: Good morning, Jeff. Good morning, Donna.
0: Good morning. So,
4: yeah, these things are like possibly distant in the future. General thing is, the direction of travel seems to be positive. If you go digging for the information, such as just the news this morning had, well, it was last night that they released the article. Bill Saley is supposed to be looking at bringing charges in the election of, the non-election of Spencer Pratt. So that's a positive. All of this stuff, though, seems to be taking so long. But they're kind of generally heading this way. As far as the Iran thing goes, you know, maybe they'll make a deal, maybe they won't. The main thing is just negating the effects of the IRGC Yacht Club. You do that, and Iran literally has nothing to do besides just watch as their country gets whittled away economically. And Donald Trump's talking about all these guns they took off the cartels. It seems like we have somebody who could use those guns if we could get the guns to them.
0: The Iranian people, right, yeah.
4: Yes.
0: Mm-hmm. Well, that's true. And you heard about Project Freedom has sort of been going on clandestinely, and that they have been, you know, allowing tankers through without Iran's knowledge. So
4: yeah,
0: that's
4: I've
0: been getting more.
4: I've mentioned that along with Braden Langley's channel. He had a piece on that, and everybody accused me of being a Zio shill over on Gap.
0: Okay.
4: But nonetheless, it was happening. And might have to go back to that again. I hope not, because it gets expensive in terms of helicopters. And
0: yeah.
4: What were those remote ships doing in the Strait of Hormuz? Oh, they were destroying mines. So turns out we don't need the old-fashioned wooden
0: minesweeper. Yeah, we got drones to do that, huh? So,
4: yeah.
0: Okay. All right, Matthew, we're up against it. Any final comments? Got about 10 seconds.
4: Yeah, this electing Donald Trump is like going into a roller coaster every
0: right.
4: day. And it turns out most of the really high bumps and high things are illusions caused by the news media. Did you see that article, that short video I sent you by Elephants in the Room?
0: Well, unfortunately, I haven't. I've been behind. I had a big event last night, so I'll get to it. Thank you, Matthew. We're up against it. Ms. Donna, thank you. Thank you to, of course, Miss Patty in the studio. Hey, we'll see y'all tonight at 6 for Ringside Evening. Keep it right here on WGSO.
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6: Take a minute and take this quiz. Which candidate for Senate voted to waste $50 billion on giveaway foreign aid programs that funded abortions and sex reassignment surgery on children overseas? Answer, Julia Letlow. Liberal Letlow joined Biden and Pelosi to fund abortions and sex reassignment surgery on children overseas, the USAID scandal. Which candidate is using a dark money political action committee to falsely attack John Fleming? Answer, Julia Letlow. A PAC keeping big money donors secret. Millions spent to falsely attack John Fleming to benefit Liberal Letlow. Which candidate joined Biden and Pelosi to fund liberal DEI programs, even recently voting for DEI quotas and preferences? Answer, Julia Letlow. Julia Letlow fails this test. She's not a MAGA conservative Republican. Liberal Letlow's a sellout, using secret big money while selling out our conservative values to the Biden-Pelosi crowd. Now, will she sell out President Trump like Bill Cassidy did? What's your answer?
7: I'm John Fleming, and I authorized and paid for this ad.
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12: Breaking news this hour from Town Hall. I'm Rich Thomason. Wall Street futures have been flying high this morning. The stock market encouraged by President Trump's declaration of a pending deal with Iran.
13: The president has said a deal would be done quickly before. Why is this different?
14: Because they've taken a pounding. They've taken a pounding like very few people could take.
13: The president talked about the high price of oil and gas because of the closure of the Strait of Hormuz.
14: When oil comes down, everything else comes down. And most important, we have a deal that Iran will never have a nuclear weapon, which was the whole purpose of what we had to go through to get this.
13: He believes Iran's supreme leader has signed off on a deal. Ed Donahue, Washington.
12: And it will be a big weekend for the Trump presidency. Beyond the possible Iran deal, the World Cup returns to the U.S. On Sunday, Mr. Trump's 80th birthday, he will preside over a UFC fight night at the White House. Forecasters are warning of the possibility of more severe weather today across a large swath of the country, and that includes in the hard-hit Midwest.
15: Twisters have pounded communities near Chicago, leveling homes and ripping down power poles. Storms have also grounded flights and knocked out power for hundreds of thousands across the Midwest and Northeast. A large funnel cloud swept through Merrillville, Illinois, located about 33 miles southeast of Chicago.
12: Correspondent Andrew Stewart says no immediate reports of fatalities or life-threatening injuries from those storms. The Trump-Kennedy Center board is mounting a last-minute bid to keep the president's name on the performing arts landmark in Washington. The board is seeking a stay of a judge's ruling that Mr. Trump's name must be removed today. And on Wall Street, the Dow futures are up 260 points. NASDAQ futures ahead 10, and the S&P futures are 19 points higher. More on these stories, townhall.com.
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12: The Thai king's eldest daughter has died at the age of 47. She'll be remembered for her prominent role in public life in Thailand.
17: With the death of Princess Bajirakitiaba, the Thai royal family has lost perhaps its most accomplished member and a figure who might have played an important role in a future royal succession. She was the eldest of King Vajiralongkorn's seven children and one of the closest to him. Trained as a lawyer, she completed postgraduate studies in the United States, spent some years working in government legal departments in Thailand, and was her country's ambassador to Austria.
12: That's a BBC's Jonathan Head. Thousands of Puerto Ricans are struggling with water shortages, so severe that the governor of the U.S. territory has activated the National Guard, and emergency responders are fielding calls every day. Officials have not publicly pinpointed the cause of the water shortage. News and analysis, townhall.com. An Alabama man facing the death penalty by nitrogen gas has been spared.
18: The Supreme Court has refused to set aside a lower court ruling that found the nitrogen gas method of execution is unconstitutionally cruel. The justices voted 6-3 against lifting an injunction blocking Alabama from putting to death a 49-year-old man by using nitrogen. Three conservative justices, Clarence Thomas, Samuel Alito, and Neil Gorsuch, said they would grant Alabama's request to lift the injunction and let the execution go forward. Jeffrey Lee was convicted of killing two people while robbing a pawn shop in 1998. I'm Mike Hempen.
12: Elon Musk is set to become the world's first trillionaire by selling shares in his rocket company SpaceX in what is likely to be the biggest stock debut ever, SpaceX raising $75 billion. More on these stories, townhall.com.
19: Going into the weekend, much like the past couple of days, with a stray storm or two here or there for the afternoon, along with all the heat getting back up there to about low 90s, and it'll feel like lower 100s. One or two areas could see some relief from a nearby or overhead thunderstorm. There'll be several about here or there, especially on the South Shore today. 100 to lower 100s with the feels like temperatures in many spots, and that's the pattern we're going to continue the weekend. Ralph Sanji, WGSO. 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

Good morning, Louisiana. This is not Moon Griffon. I don't even come close to the accent. It is Joe Cunningham filling in for Moon while he's on a well-deserved vacation. He'll be back next week and back to regular business then. But in the meantime, I'm filling in today. He's got a guest host on Monday, then he'll be back on Tuesday. For those of you who have not heard me filling in for Moon before, I'm the program director, the brand manager here at News Talk 96.5 KPEL, his flagship station. He has me on, occasionally to talk about breaking news as it happens or breaking down some election stuff, polling number stuff like that, Supreme Court cases, just things like that, something that I'm usually covering while I'm here anyway, having just gotten done with our morning show here in Lafayette, Louisiana. It's a great day here in Lafayette, great day across the state of Louisiana, and I hope you guys are having a fantastic Friday morning, just wrapping up the work week here. 844-766-6607 is the number to the Matthew James Tax Pros Hotline if you want to call in, be part of the conversation. So the there's a lot of drama out there right now with Governor Jeff Landry's plan to get teachers their $2,000 stipend, support staff their $1,000 stipend, and the way that the governor is going about it is rubbing some folks the wrong way. But I don't want to start there. I want to actually start with why it's a problem for our education system. And to do that, I actually have to kind of shift over to a different career field entirely. My other career field, for those of you who don't know, I was a teacher for almost a decade. 20 years ago, 30 years ago, at the advent of the internet, newspapers didn't look at the internet and see it as anything that would be a threat. Everybody was setting up a website. They would set up their website, but you want to make sure that people who subscribe are going to be the ones who are going to see your content. So they set up paywalls, things like that. Make sure you pay to access their content. Well, at the same time, people who didn't want to pay for the content but wanted to be informed and wanted the news because the internet was the dawn of this new age of information, other sites popped up. You had Yahoo News. You had these other aggregate news sites that started cropping up. And news organizations didn't see it as a threat at all. They thought, this isn't going to last. People know us. People trust us. People are going to stick with us. And the newspaper industry in particular was completely, completely blindsided by the impact that the internet would have on their business model. People felt that the familiarity and the localization and the right there in their laps nature of the newspaper, that personalized newspaper that was there at their doorstep every morning, they thought that would be it, that relationship would never go away. And to be clear, most of y'all listening, if you don't read newspapers, you're not too far removed from a generation that did actively read newspapers. And let's be honest, if you live particularly in a smaller community here in Louisiana, you still get your daily newspaper because a lot of folks, parents and grandparents, they want to see little Johnny and little Debbie getting their school awards, getting their graduation pictures, engagement photos, wedding photos, community events like that. All that stuff goes into a newspaper, and people still read their local newspaper for that. And they do want to see the local coverage of these local stories on a regular basis. But when it comes to the bigger stories, the more impactful stories, you want that immediately. And so the internet became the place for that. And like I said, the newspaper industry was completely blindsided by it. As a result, the newspaper industry was not wiped out, but really crippled in a way. We went through a stretch. Every few years, we went through a stretch of newspaper closures and consolidations and newspapers reducing the number of days they were publishing a week. These big conglomerates were buying multiple newspapers, and they were running them under a certain business model, staff cuts, news cuts, things like that. We see it over and over again, and that is a direct result of the newspaper industry refusing to adapt to the new normal. And it had a big impact on your local journalism. You want to talk about journalism being biased. One of the reasons that journalism really swung so wildly into partisan politics is that everything became regional, statewide, and national. And there was really no other challenges to the game. And so that is what caused
the journalism industry to really drift. I mean, there's always been drift, even before the internet. There were always partisan actors. But in particular, the internet kind of reinforced all of the bad things that we now say happen in the media because it fundamentally changed it so much and wiped out a lot of your local journalism, your good quality local journalism. Now, I say all of that to go back to education. For decades, education activists have been calling for school choice. They want more options. Kids who are stuck in failing schools, kids who are stuck in schools where the teaching or the administration or whatever is not great and kids were falling behind, they weren't getting any better. People wanted options. And so the options were there. You could loosen up zoning restrictions. You could have choice programs. Magnet academies became a thing. But the public schools, much like newspapers, they felt they were really the only game in town. Sure, you had private people favor their religious education just as much as the academic education. So that was always a thing, right? But then we saw the rise, the increase in homeschooling. We saw the rise of the charter school. Charter schools in particular became a big thing. We have on multiple occasions now, we've seen reports come out that show not just here in Louisiana, but across the country, declining enrollment in our public schools while administrative costs have gone up. And that's a problem because a good chunk of that school funding comes from state and federal funding that's tied to the number of kids enrolled in your school system. And if kids are leaving the public school system, that public money is leaving the school system. That leaves them in very, very dire straits. But the public sector education bureaucrats felt they were untouchable, like most bureaucrats do. They felt they were untouchable. And so district offices, central offices across the state, across the country, they didn't feel threatened. They didn't feel threatened by the rise of these other school programs, of these charter schools and things like that. They didn't feel threatened by any of that at all. And they just kept doing what they were doing, and it was education that stayed the same no matter what. And lo and behold, we are now at a point where our education system is bloated at the bureaucratic level while teachers remain underfunded. And we do have a teacher shortage crisis. It crops up every now and then. It makes major headlines, but it's fairly consistent, fairly constant. The problem is that Jeff Landry has now come out and he's written up this executive order and signed it, and is telling schools to take a certain percentage of their operating funding and move it to educator funding, which covers things like curriculum and teacher salaries. So for the folks that are reporting that it's a funding cut, it's not really a funding cut like folks are thinking. And one journalist has pushed back against me saying this online by saying, well, it is a funding cut because every year the legislature was giving schools an extra $200 million to pay for these stipends. And it's kind of like, you remember years ago, I know Moon's talked about it a lot. You remember years ago under John Bel Edwards' administration, we had like, it was like a 1 cent sales tax and it was set to sunset. And right before it expired, they renewed it, but for less, it turned into a half penny or sales tax or whatever. And they said, oh, we gave you a tax cut. Well, no, you didn't. It was expiring. It was going to go from 1 cent to zero, and then instead you kept it from going to zero, and it went down to a half cent. You actually taxed us again. It's kind of the same thing here. It's not a funding cut if the funding wasn't there in the first place. And you can say, oh, well, they give them $200 million extra every year. That's not part of the original base funding, so you can't really call it a funding cut. Now, it is shifting funding from one pot of money to another, and that's the bigger problem in all this.
And a lot of school districts are coming out now and they're saying, we can't handle this. We're going to have to make some serious cuts. We're going to have to probably face faculty and staff cuts in order to keep the lights on in some areas. Some folks are looking at school closures. And it's not because of this funding shift. Keep that in mind. What's happened is that the declining enrollment, kids and parents taking their kids out of the public school system, sending them elsewhere, that's caused the bigger money crunch. And so when you shift 3% of your operating cost to cover these teacher stipends, and that becomes a major budgeting problem for you, it's not because you're, you know, threadbare on your funding. Most school districts, I won't say all because there are rural school districts that are already working fairly bare bones, but most school districts, particularly in bigger markets, they have a lot of bloat at the bureaucratic and the administrative level. And this is going to hurt them, but most school districts can make cuts at the administrative level in order to give teachers those stipends this year. And it's only a one-year thing. That's what other folks are missing, is that this is just a one-year stopgap until they can try again on another amendment to shut down those education funds. But this is just a one-year stopgap. I want teachers to get their stipend. I want support staff to get that stipend. I think teachers in Louisiana should be paid more. I know that's going to be a controversial statement in and among, you know, among some folks out there. And it's just from my perspective as a teacher and all the stuff that teachers do that really doesn't get covered a whole lot. But the problem isn't necessarily just teacher salary. The problem isn't just necessarily operating costs. The problem is that the education system as a whole was never prepared and didn't see charter schools and school choice options as a threat to their status quo. That's what led us to where we are right now. All right, let's take a break. I'm Joe Cunningham filling in for Moon Griffon here on the Moon Griffon Show across the great state of Louisiana. We will take this break. If you want to be part of the conversation, 844-766-6607 is the number to the Matthew James Tax Pros Hotline. We'll take this break. Be back in a few minutes here on the Moon Griffon Show.

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1: 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Fleming opposes it. Fact, Letlow graded F, failure on border security. Fleming an A. Fact, Fleming opposes carbon sequestration. Letlow voted for it. And Letlow's fiance is a big-time carbon sequestration lobbyist. And that's billions for some global companies and investors. Hiding money, hiding donors, so they can hide Letlow's record. Now, who's the fraud in this election?
2: Good morning. So glad you're here.
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Welcome back into the Moon Griffon Show. Joe Cunningham filling in for Moon Griffon. He'll be back on Tuesday. He's got a guest host on Monday. I'm filling in for today. Hope you guys will be patient with me. And, Moon will be back before you know it. 232, I'm sorry, no, wrong number. I'm thinking the local number. 844-766-6607 is the number of the Matthew James Tax Pros Hotline as we just kind of go over the topics of the day. So the governor, his executive order, it's not like your usual executive order because the legislature has to weigh in on it because it deals with shifting funding around. And so what the governor's executive order does is it needs the legislature to vote by mail. I'm sure there's some irony there with us passing a bunch of election integrity stuff, but legislators have to vote by mail. Anyway, there's some irony there. But our legislature has to vote by mail to approve this plan to shift a percentage of school districts' operating costs to their education costs. And that will shift enough money for each district. The Advocate had a chart out showing how much of that money has to be shifted over. So that's how much that districts are losing in operating costs. And operating costs cover things like maintenance, construction, custodial work, you're looking insurance, things like that. That's where that all comes in. A lot of school districts, even locally here in South Louisiana, are raising a fuss saying we're going to have to make some serious cuts to more than just those operating costs if this continues. And it's caused quite a bit of stir online. Even teachers I know are very divided on this because some of them do believe that they deserve, and I agree with them. I think all teachers agree they deserve that stipend. But at the same time, several of them are very worried because I think the way it's been reported has done a disservice to it because, again, it's not a funding cut. It is reallocating funding from one pot to another. The money is not being cut. It's just being, you're just being told to do something else with the money. So they're not able to spend what they normally do on operating costs, and that's causing some concern. But the way it's been explained to me is that it's just shifting. When districts get that money, a certain percentage goes to those education costs, and a certain percentage goes to the operation costs. I think it's something like 70 to education costs, 30% to operating costs, and they're asking to move like a small percent, like 3 to 4%, something like that, from one pot to the other. That's how it was explained to me. And that will hurt, especially some of the smaller rural districts. Governor Jeff Landry is out there telling school districts, go ahead, tighten your belt and take the hit this time and do what you need to do to make this work. And for, again, smaller school districts, I understand there's a lot more pain that will be felt in many of those districts. But for several of our districts around the state, I mean, you go and you can look at public records. You can ask for the public information. There is bloat. There are people in central offices and district offices whose job is to justify their job. And that's the way it works at public bureaucracies across the board, no matter what stage of government. There are people whose job is simply to get that salary and every so often throw an idea out there that kind of justifies the fact that they have that job and that salary. Several of those jobs are essential, but they don't need a separate salary to do them at times. And so there's a lot of administrative bloat. And again, we've seen over the past, I don't know, couple decades probably, but especially in the last 10 years, with the rise of charter and non-public schools, what we're seeing is that administrative costs keep going up. People keep getting hired at these administrative levels, and administration level staff gets higher and higher salaries, but student enrollment is going down and down and down. And so they are losing money for public funding because enrollment is going down, but they are still feeding the Leviathan that is the public bureaucracy. It really does not make sense. And there are districts that are having to really struggle with this idea that they have to make cuts at that administrative level. And look, for some districts, again, it's not fair to them because they have been trying their best. Again, I feel the most sorry for rural districts more than anybody else.
But there are certain huge districts, bigger districts here in the state that they are bloated and they need to get their financial affairs in better order. Anyway, let's go ahead and take a break when we come back. I think we're up to a break now, aren't we? Yeah. All right, let's go ahead and take that break, and we will be back here on the Moon Griffon Show. Joe Cunningham filling in for Moon Griffon. We'll be back in a few minutes to talk about more that's going on here around the state and around the country.

0: Our conservative values are under attack by the radical left. Julia Letlow is fighting back.
1: When I talk to moms and dads all across the state, they are fearful for where this country is going. They're fearful that their children are being indoctrinated in the public school system. That's why I fought so hard and authored the Parents' Bill of Rights to make sure that parents always have a seat at the table when it comes to their child's education. We know how to best educate our children.
0: Julia Letlow successfully passed a Parents' Bill of Rights. And Julia, a former college athlete, is leading the fight to keep biological men out of women's sports and locker rooms. Julia Letlow, a Louisiana conservative fighting relentlessly to protect our values. And in
2: Louisiana Radio Network, I'm John Burns. Early voting for the U.S. Senate runoff election has begun. ULM political science professor Pearson Cross, though, says there's not a lot of interest. And he says that's primarily because the outcome of the GOP runoff doesn't appear to be in doubt.
3: Letlow was within 5 points of outright victory. So unless Fleming really gets a wave going, it is possible to assume that Letlow will then, in fact, pick up the additional points she needs.
2: Local school superintendents are not pleased with the governor's plan to take $168 million in public school funding and use it instead to keep paying a $2,000 stipend for teachers, repeats Parish School Superintendent Jeff Powell, who's also president of the Louisiana Association of Superintendents, says school leaders are talking to their local senators and representatives.
4: Really to make sure that our representatives and our senators are fully informed of the actual and potential implications to what could be catastrophic cuts for many school systems.
2: LRN.
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6: 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In 2026, closed party primaries will change how some of those elections happen, so you'll want to know what to do. Keeping your registration current ensures you'll get the right party-based ballot. Remember, this change only applies to certain offices.

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4: Pop quiz, New Orleans. 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
7: This is Kate Delaney from America Tonight. The show kicks on at midnight, and I'm loving the overwhelming support in New Orleans. 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You'll hear some of the most interesting people on the planet from the world of business, politics, sports, and, well, just intriguing people with a story to tell. If you're around, give us a call. Don't worry, I'll spit out the number plenty of times on the air. Let's agree to meet at midnight right here on WGSO.
8: Could be eliminated or reduced to fewer hours and get the same amount of work done. Mm-hmm. There are human resources directors there that could be contracted. The like Blue Cross Blue Shield has the majority of the health insurance in our school boards around the state. Mm-hmm. Whoever contracts with those school boards, make them provide the personnel to staff those human resource departments who are signing people up for mm-hmm. those benefits, whether it be life insurance. You know, there's different companies. But another thing, I've been shocked to see the salaries of superintendents. Mm-hmm. I think there could be a reduction there, which would in turn reduce the amount in retirement, which is one of those unfunded liabilities that they keep trying to address. And we know that New Orleans, during Hurricane Katrina, it was proven by then Congressman Bobby Jindal and the Department of Education here in Louisiana that a lot of those teachers and staff did not even exist. Yeah. They never picked up a paycheck and they didn't die, you know, from the storm.
9: And what's
8: so
9: more,
8: they didn't exist, and the Office of Group Benefits has known that for 30, 40 years. And would not even contract. When they put out in New Orleans a request for bids for the benefits, the state of Louisiana would not get involved because they knew that it was fraud.
9: Yeah.
8: And that for every dollar that the school board would send to the state for insurance, the person would not exist,
9: mm-hmm.
8: and the state would be paying for people who were not contributing their portion of that premium. So someone had a slush fund somewhere, and we were well aware of it and never bid on that. So, yeah, there's a lot of waste, fraud, and abuse. And with the Department of Education, you're absolutely correct. They were not interested in charter schools after Hurricane Katrina.
9: Mm-hmm.

0: Bobby Jindal expanded charter schools into New Orleans, and I was at that meeting where the head of the Department of Education left probably 25 pounds of binders and handouts and everything else at the symposium. Mm-hmm. She left them in a bathroom between New Orleans and Baton Rouge, and we just happened to stop at the same place. I brought them to her at the Claiborne Building in Baton Rouge.
1: You know, and it's funny you bring up Katrina, too, because the other thing that Katrina proved is that you don't need these huge bureaucracies to run education. After Katrina, who took over education in New Orleans while the schools were covered? It was the Catholic schools. The folks who were running the Catholic school system in New Orleans were doing the bulk of the work to make sure that kids were able to get to school in New Orleans. One of the things that a lot of folks forget is that when the public schools couldn't function, it was Catholic schools that stepped up and did so with a lot less of a budget than the public school systems have.
0: Absolutely.
1: It's just, it's one of those things where we have basically real life case studies where you don't need the gigantic levels of bureaucracy. And look, bureaucracies exist to expand themselves. That's what they do. And they provide some services, they do some jobs, but they exist primarily to justify their existence a lot of the times. And so bureaucracies grow, and like we've seen, like I said, while bureaucracies are growing, the actual student enrollment is shrinking because there are other, better, more efficient options out there.
0: Yes, and all of those concepts for auditing would apply to state employees. Mm-hmm. And the bureaucracies there,
1: yeah,
0: and the unfunded liabilities with those retirement systems, teachers and state retirement systems, we've been throwing millions at those unfunded liabilities, and some of those people didn't even exist,
1: yeah,
0: or they were paid hundreds of thousands of dollars as a political favor during their years as a salaried employee, whether they showed up or not.
1: Mm-hmm. Exactly. Ms. Toni, thank you very much for the call. I appreciate hearing from you. 844-766-6607 is the number to the Matthew James Tax Pros Hotline if you want to hop in on the conversation as well. But yeah, let's extend it beyond public education. Let's talk about the public workforce. I mean, when Donald Trump got in office, we had the DOGE effort. Elon Musk was spearheading that. And here in Louisiana, we called for the same thing. And Jeff Landry put together a Louisiana DOGE force together. And we heard some things about some cuts, but it's not been an ongoing thing. We haven't looked at more. I think we made one sweep and we said, hey, we did a great job and that's it. These are ongoing issues. When John Kennedy was the state treasurer here in Louisiana, one thing that he kept constantly saying is that we've got all of these contract positions, we've got all of these employee positions that are not filled. We can simply not fill these. We can simply not renew some of these contracts that aren't doing us much good, and we can start saving a ton of money. And nobody at the time wanted to hear that. But it's just as right now as it was then. There is a ton of stuff, a ton of funding that goes toward things that you really could save some bucks on. And it would be far more efficient. It's one of the reasons that people get really excited when a business person runs for office. Because, oh, they've run a business. They know how to avoid overpaying. They know how to keep within a budget, which to an extent does work out a lot of times. Sometimes it doesn't because they also, those businessmen don't have a full grasp of the levels of bureaucracy that you're having to deal with as well. But people, they find appealing this idea of somebody who owns and operates a business because they can work within a budget. And as we all know, government doesn't work within a budget. Government works to expand its budget. Let's be honest here. Louisiana has not been hit with a major hurricane in quite a while, and the federal money is still rolling in a little bit from that last big wave we had. But eventually, that money starts, that federal money that comes in slows to a crawl and then stops completely. And look at what we're seeing right now. For the first time in a really long time, we're facing a very serious budget deficit. And part of it is we use that federal money to expand the budget to pay for things that we didn't need to spend that federal money for. We depleted at times our rainy day fund. This was, you know, back during the Jindal era. We depleted our rainy day fund. We were using this federal money to plug holes where we couldn't exactly afford what we were budgeting. And then the federal spigot gets turned off and we're left holding the bag. We don't live within our means at the government level. And so then we come around and, oh, we don't have an extra $200 million to pay for this stipend. Oh, we don't have the money to give teachers this permanent pay raise that we're looking for. You know? It's kind of mind-blowing that what's the definition of insanity? Doing the same thing over and over, expecting different results? We keep spending and spending and spending and spending. We just wait for the federal money to come in, and it stopped coming in at the levels it was. And look at where we are now. We don't have that extra $200 million to give teachers that stipend. We don't have what we need to increase our teacher pay permanently. So we got to shut down a couple of funds in order to pay down that debt. Why haven't we been doing that before? Because anytime we get extra money, we throw it at increased budget opportunities elsewhere. So one of the reasons I have as long as I've been in radio, which has been a very long time, I've been saying we need a new state constitution, because look at how many amendments we put on the ballot, especially during the 2010s. How many elections a year did we have amendments on the ballot that dealt with protecting money? We have so many amendments to our Constitution that are solely meant to protect money. The only places where you can make cuts are education and healthcare, and those are the ones that constantly get hit. And that's why we rank near the bottom in a lot of those areas, because that's the only money that was left unprotected. If nothing else, we need a new state constitution to unprotect a lot of that money and start doing things right. But then again, we put the same people in charge, and they're going to start passing those same amendments again. It never ends. And it really should end. We really do need to do better, and we keep electing Republicans, and, you know, at the very least, you know, Republicans, they overspend, but in a Republican way, as opposed to Democrats who overspend in every which way possible. So, but it's not much better. Sometimes you stop and think, with Republicans like these, why need Democrats? We should be doing better. And we haven't learned how to do better yet. That's my overall, I want teachers to get their stipends. And personally, for me, it'd be big benefit. My wife's a teacher. But more than that, is the fact that we need to get our fiscal affairs in order. We need to get our fiscal house in order. And we talk a great game, and we elect people that talk a great game, and they never freaking do it. Let's take a break here on the Moon Griffon Show. Joe Cunningham filling in for Moon Griffon. If you want to call in, be part of the conversation, 844-766-6607 is the number to the Matthew James Tax Pros Hotline. We'll take a break and be right back.

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10: Welcome back in to the Moon Griffon Show here across the great state of Louisiana. Joe Cunningham filling in for Moon Griffon. Again, for those of you who don't know me, you haven't listened as I filled in before, my name is Joe Cunningham. I'm the program director here at News Talk 96.5 KPEL in Lafayette, Moon's flagship station. And occasionally when Moon's got to take a break, I'll hop in for him. He also brings me on to hop in and talk about some of the breaking news at the time. If there's something that pops up. But anyway, glad to fill in for Moon. Glad to be here with you guys today. 844-766-6607 is the number to the Matthew James Tax Pros Hotline. 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My daily show, which airs here at 5 o'clock in the afternoon on KPEL, it's put up there as a podcast every day. I have a morning newsletter that goes out every morning. Columns that I write on a lot of these topics. I'm probably going to write more on this education bureaucracy stuff here. Either if not today, then maybe this weekend, and have that go up as well. 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There's also a Substack app, and you can find it there and subscribe there. It's totally free, not charging anything for it. So you can go catch all of that there. Anyway, just in talking about just the nightmare bureaucracy, right? It just keeps getting bigger and bigger and bigger and bigger. And we keep electing Republicans who say they're going to cut the bureaucracy. And part of it is, I've explained this before, and so I'm gonna do it again very quickly. Take any conservative that you want, for the most part. There are a few who have resisted this, but for the most part, a conservative decides to run for public office here in Louisiana. They decide they want to run for the legislature. Doesn't matter which chamber, just pick one. And they run on this platform is everything in Baton Rouge is corrupt. We spend too much. We got to do something different. We got to start pushing these ideas, the right ideas, more and more. And so they run on that platform, and eventually they run, they get elected, okay? And they go to Baton Rouge. And for the first little while, they hold true to their standards, their principles. And they very much believe that they need to rein in the size and scope of Louisiana's government. And after a while, they start to see how things work in Baton Rouge. And they're not corrupted by it. I don't think I'm talking about corruption or anything here. They see how things operate. And they see that the people who are most effective at getting their will done in Washington, in Baton Rouge, but also Washington, D.C., in Baton Rouge, are the ones who use the power rather than trying to take away the power from government. They're like, you know what? If I can get my hands on some of this power and some of this access and some of this influence, I can start to do the things I want to do. In order to get that power and get that access, they got to compromise on a few small things here and there. And the thing is, in order to get the power that you need to do the things that you want to do, you can't eliminate the power that Baton Rouge has. So that kind of goes by the wayside. And in order to be able to fund the things that you want to fund, the programs that you want to fund, to start pushing things in the right direction, sorry, Moon, for using that order of words. I know you hate move the right direction, but a lot of folks, they go there and you know what? In order to do the things and get the programs that I need to get it done, I can't cut all the money. We got to keep some of that spending. And so they keep compromising little by little. And still the right intentions. They're still conservative. They still believe in the things they said. They just understand that things work a little bit differently in Baton Rouge than what they were saying when they were on the campaign trail. And so they just keep compromising little bits here and there and there and here, and it just keeps going over and over again. And eventually, you know, they have the power, they have the access, they're able to move things in the right direction for their pet projects and the things they want done. But somewhere along the way, they just kind of lost the plot on getting the stuff done they want to. It's more important to talk about it and to raise awareness so that maybe enough people will be elected that we can really get something done. Or maybe I can set it up so the guy that comes in behind me will be able to get it done. Maybe that's it. And so they keep compromising. They keep explaining it away. And eventually, they just kind of stop. And they fall into the pit of Baton Rouge. And it works the very same way in Washington, D.C. One of my favorite congressmen is Chip Roy, and he's running for Solicitor General of Texas. And if he wins, it'll be great for Texas. It'll suck for Republicans in the House because he is about as conservative a guy and is about as hardcore a no, I don't want any more of this crap guy that you can get in Congress. And he's butted heads with the president, his agenda every now and then, but his goal is always the right thing. And he, unlike Thomas Massie, Chip Roy isn't siding with the Democrats to do it, to make his statement, to make his point. He stands his ground and he gets concessions from the powers that be to move the football down the field a little bit. And we need more of that. Guys that are not willing to compromise their integrity, but instead are willing to work to move the football down the field, while also holding true to that one very, very important tenet that government is way too damn big and we need to rein it in. If we had more Chip Roys in Congress, things would be going a lot better than they are right now. If we had some Chip Roy-like guys, more of them in Louisiana's legislature, we would be doing stellar right now. We have folks that can talk a great game when it comes to life in Baton Rouge. They can't. They I don't want to say they don't mean it, because that's not, I don't think that's quite right. I think they just believe it's more important to get access to the power to do what they want than to actually try to do what they want. You are going to make some folks uncomfortable. You are not going to make friends if you're wanting to cut power and money in politics. But that is something that they really, really need to do. And they need to do it more often. So I hope that our school districts are able to make some cuts to be able to make this stipend plan work if the legislature votes to approve the governor's executive order. And if not, then teachers, you're going to have to fight harder for a little bit more next time. That's just going to be the way it is. But we need our bureaucracy, our public bureaucracy, to really be reined in. All right. I cannot believe 1 hour has already gone by. But we've got 2 more hours left to go here on the Moon Griffon Show. I'm Joe Cunningham, filling in for Moon Griffon. 844-766-6607 is the number to the Matthew James Tax Pros Hotline. We're going to take this break. We'll be back at the top of the hour here with the Moon Griffon Show across the great state of Louisiana.

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2: Breaking news this hour from Town Hall. I'm Rex Thomason. On the brink of another U.S. attack on Iran last evening, President Trump called it off, announcing instead a breakthrough in talks with the Islamic Republic.
3: We just made a great settlement of the war with Iran, and we're going to be subject to finalization of documents. We should get done over the next few days. Probably have a signing maybe in Europe.
2: The BBC's Thomas Morgan in Washington.
4: In the Oval Office, a confident Donald Trump said the Strait of Hormuz could reopen to shipping as early as Saturday. He said his vice president, J.D. Vance, would probably be signing the deal in Europe over the next few days. This week has seen tit-for-tat strikes between Iran and U.S. forces following the downing of an American helicopter on Monday. Iran has said although the majority of an agreement has been finalized, it's not yet reached a final conclusion on the deal. Tehran again accusing the U.S. of making excessive demands and adding new requests at the last moment.
2: A key surveillance tool allowing the U.S. to collect intelligence abroad expires later today. The House and the Senate failing to temporarily extend the FISA program, which runs out at midnight. President Trump nominating Jay Clayton, the U.S. attorney for the Southern District of New York, serve as Director of National Intelligence. Powerful storms once again battered parts of the Midwest, at least three tornadoes touching down in communities near Chicago, destroying homes, uprooting trees, and bringing down power lines. Storms have also grounded flights and knocked out power to hundreds of thousands of utility customers across the Midwest, and parts of the Mid-Atlantic and the Northeast. Forecasters warn that more severe weather could hit some of those same areas later today. On Wall Street, the Dow is up 119 points, the Nasdaq down 89 points. More on these stories at townhall.com.
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2: A former South Korean president has been given a lengthy prison term for launching drone flights over the North Korean capital.
10: South Korea's ousted president, Yoon Suk-yeol, and his former defense minister have been sentenced to 30 years in prison in a case alleging Yoon ordered drone flights over Pyongyang in 2024 to heighten tensions with North Korea and justify declaring martial law at home. The same court had earlier sentenced Yoon to life in prison for a rebellion conviction over his short-lived imposition of martial law in December 2024. North Korea had accused Seoul of flying drones over Pyongyang to drop propaganda leaflets three times in October 2024. I'm Charles de la Tesma.
2: Officials in the Philippines say years of disaster preparedness drills really helped to pay off, preventing a larger death toll when one of the strongest earthquakes in 50 years struck, leaving 55 people dead. News and analysis, townhall.com. The Texas Attorney General's office has notified the Big 12 of potential legal action from Texas Tech.
11: This follows a court order allowing quarterback Brendan Sorsby to regain NCAA eligibility despite gambling on sports. The Big 12's executive board met Thursday to discuss options after a Texas court issued a temporary injunction Monday that prevents the NCAA from enforcing its ban on Sorsby. He had been ruled ineligible after betting on his own team while in Indiana. Big 12 Commissioner Brent Yormark says the board will meet Monday to decide on a course of action. Keith Peters reporting.
2: It is a history-making day on Wall Street, with Elon Musk's SpaceX making its debut on the NASDAQ exchange. It is the largest initial public offering ever. Price of a share of SpaceX stock, $135. More on these stories, townhall.com.
12: We're going into the weekend, much like the past couple of days, with a stray storm or two here or there for the afternoon, along with all the heat getting back up there to about low 90s. And it'll feel like lower 100s. One or two areas could see some relief from a nearby or overhead thunderstorm. There'll be several about here or there, especially on the South Shore today. 100 to lower 100s with the feels-like temperatures in many spots. And that's the pattern we're going to continue the weekend. Ralph Sanji, WGSO. 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

Welcome back in to the Moon Griffon Show across the state of Louisiana. Joe Cunningham here filling in for Moon Griffon. He's on vacation. He's back on Tuesday. You've got me today. You've got another guest host in on Monday. And the Moon's back on Tuesday. This is kind of off the beaten path, but it's gonna sound very familiar to a lot of y'all. Y'all remember the big media freakout of the hantavirus? Is that virus that was, you know, on the cruise ship or whatever? And they quarantined the ship and everything like that. And there was a big panic. You know, a bunch of people in a close quarter space. There was this virus spreading around. And folks were worried, and health officials started getting worried, and the media outlets started running this panicked narrative about the hantavirus spread and everything like that. Do you know how hantavirus is spread? Primarily through contact with the urine, feces, or saliva of infected wild rodents. Most strains cannot spread between humans. The Andes virus is the rare exception, and that's the one that allows for human-to-human transmission through close, prolonged contact. Close, prolonged contact. There's a Florida woman named Angela Perryman, and she's not in Florida currently. She's been in Nebraska for a few weeks at the National Quarantine Center at the University of Nebraska in Omaha. When I first saw the dateline, it said Omaha. I thought we'd be talking baseball, but we're not. We're talking about federal health policy. Angela Perryman is not sick. She's been asymptomatic for weeks. Nobody in that building is currently sick. But the CDC is saying she's got to stay. They're not letting her go home. She says she feels like she's being held hostage. Now, she was one of 18 American passengers brought back to the National Quarantine Unit at the University of Nebraska Medical Center for a 42-day monitoring window. That's standard procedure. Fine. But the window's closed, and the goalposts have now started moving. Perryman says she was told by the end of May that she could go home to Florida and finish her monitoring there under state supervision. And that didn't happen. She's still in Nebraska. 10 of the 18 passengers have been released. 8 have not. Every single one of those 8 is asymptomatic. Not one case of hantavirus has been detected among the American passengers. To Florida's credit, they are pushing back against the CDC. They're saying that state supervision is more adequate. These people are asymptomatic. They are not sick. There is no positive test, no positive case of hantavirus. Let them come home. And the CDC is not budging. And as you guys know, we've seen this before. It's a very familiar song and dance. If COVID taught us anything, it's that the CDC will hold the line on federal authority long after the scientific justification for it has eroded. Remember 2 weeks to stop the spread? And we tried the 2 weeks. The spread didn't stop. The CDC doubled and tripled and quadrupled down. And I remember, because I was in a classroom at the time, teaching, I'm not a student, but I was in a classroom at the time, and I remember very distinctly when students started asking me questions about this virus that was scaring folks. Like, look, we live at a crossroads of two interstates. If it is spreading, we're probably going to see it. And one of the things that the CDC was pushing at the time, and I remember saying this to students because they were like, we got to go get, you know, we...
there's people wearing flu masks. We got to go get, and the CDC is telling folks not to go get flu masks. They want to preserve the supply for the medical professionals that will be working on this strange virus. And then you know what happened? A couple weeks after I said that to my class and the CDC was saying it in news reports, the CDC turned around and said, no, everybody should be wearing a mask. Everybody needs to be wearing a mask. N95, N65, whatever the case, whatever the mask was. Everybody had to wear that. Nothing else would suffice. Well, we were running short on supplies, so what did we do? We pulled out the sewing machines. We started making our own masks. We got rid of ours. I had a Super Mario World one. It was pretty cool. I did like it. Because, you know, I was a teacher. I had to wear a mask to go to work. And, you know, we here in Lafayette Parish, we let our kids come back to school, and they did an they did a hybrid schedule where half the kids would come one day, half the kids would come the other, but we needed to be masked. Everybody needed to be, 3 feet apart, I think. They wanted to do six. You can't do that in a classroom with the numbers we had, so we did 3 feet apart. Basically, we could line up all of our desks in a row and just make sure that there's three, that, like, every other desk was empty. At the end of every class, Clorox wipes got a ton of money from us because we use Clorox wipes at the end of every class period. We did everything that was asked of us by the CDC, by the federal health officials. And then we started noticing a couple things. One, exposure to sunlight was the best way to mitigate your symptoms or not get COVID at all. Turns out being out in the open air, you were less likely to get it. And sunlight, good old vitamin D, was helping stop the spread. And yet federal officials wanted to keep beaches shut down. They wanted to keep open air gatherings shut down. We know that the teachers unions, the national teachers unions, the CDC gave them access to edit their guidelines so that schools could stay shut down. Teachers could get paid, but they were too terrified to go to the classroom. All of this kept on happening. And every time it seemed like we were finding out something new that contradicted what the CDC was saying, they would double down. They would dig in. They would not budge at all. Anthony Fauci got high on his own supply. All that 15 minutes and more of fame that he was getting, all that airtime that he was getting, he was drinking it all in. And what we saw was a federal health, I guess I'm just talking about bureaucracies today. The federal health bureaucracy dug in to ensure its relevance, to ensure its power and influence over American culture and American society. The CDC's own former director acknowledged the agency lost its focus during all this. The American Enterprise Institute, which is not exactly a firebrand, fire-breathing institution, published a piece asking why the CDC's decision-making process was, quote, and this is a great quote, unusually opaque, not transparent, compared to every other federal agency. We were locked down as a country for months longer than we should have been. It hurt the American economy. It forced businesses to close. And here we are again with a handful of American passengers from a cruise ship where a virus that you get through prolonged contact or through contact with rodent feces and urine and saliva, these people who have been isolated for 7 weeks, the CDC is not letting them go home. They're not sick. They aren't testing positive. They don't have symptoms. But that federal health bureaucracy is once again trying to exert its influence and exert its power. We've got to shut these psychopaths down. And look, I was one of the ones who's like, look, they tell us to wear a mask. Let's go ahead and wear a mask.
Again, I worked in a field where you had to do that in order to go to work. But I also worked in a, my job was to make sure I was there to teach my students and make sure that they didn't lose anything, because what we saw around the rest of the country, pretty obvious. We see it now. We see scores coming out. Louisiana is growing in terms of its education scores. Everywhere else is dropping. And it's because a lot of those kids that were in their developmental years during COVID missed out on education because their schools were shut down and online learning don't work. And it was our job here in the state of Louisiana to make sure our kids learned something. And we had various different ways that we did it. And our school districts came up with plans to reopen, some faster than others. But they did the work to reopen and educate our kids. The CDC is holding people against their will in quarantine despite the fact that they're not sick. They aren't testing positive. They are asymptomatic. They've not been exposed to rat poop. And they haven't been exposed to others who have been exposed to the virus. And the media is quiet about it because the media still thinks that anybody questioning the CDC is anti-science, when the most anti-science people from the COVID era were the CDC. Every day they told us something that contradicted the previous day, it seems like. Every day they said one thing, and then a week or so later, they would say the complete opposite. No, you don't need a mask. Yes, you need a mask. No, you don't need that mask. You need an N65 or whatever mask. Yes, you need such and such protective gear. Yeah. They did a horrible job. It was pretty obvious for people who follow scientific studies and things like that where we actually needed to go with COVID. Yeah, don't lock everybody indoors where they're breathing each other's air. Let them go outside. Let them be in all that open air where they're less likely to get it. That's not how the CDC rolled. Keep everybody confined tightly together. Follow our rules, nobody else's. So the CDC now holding Americans hostage for a virus they don't have. All right, let's take a break. If you want to be part of the conversation, 844-766-6607 is the Matthew James Tax Pros Hotline. This is Joe Cunningham filling in for Moon Grafana across the great state of Louisiana. We'll be back in just a few minutes.

0: Take a minute and take this quiz. Which candidate for Senate voted to waste $50 billion on giveaway foreign aid programs that funded abortions and sex reassignment surgery on children overseas? Answer, Julia Letlow. Liberal Letlow joined Biden and Pelosi to fund abortions and sex reassignment surgery on children overseas, the U.S. aid scandal. Which candidate is using a dark money political action committee to falsely attack John Fleming? Answer, Julia Letlow. A PAC keeping big money donors secret. Millions spent to falsely attack John Fleming to benefit Liberal Letlow. Which candidate joined Biden and Pelosi to fund liberal DEI programs, even recently voting for DEI quotas and preferences? Answer, Julia Letlow. Julia Letlow fails this test. She's not a MAGA conservative Republican. Liberal Letlow's a sellout, using secret big money while selling out our conservative values to the Biden-Pelosi crowd. Now, will she sell out President Trump like Bill Cassidy did? What's your answer?
1: I'm John Fleming, and I authorized and paid for this ad.
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9: Welcome back in to the Moon Griffon Show. Joe Cunningham filling in for Moon Griffon. He's on vacation. He'll be back on Tuesday. I've got you today. Another guest host has you on Monday. And Moon will be back on Tuesday. So, the CDC. I am so tired of the CDC. You remember what I said earlier? There are bureaucracies. They exist to perpetuate themselves. Some of them provide good services, and the CDC, there is a point to the CDC and the NIH and everything like that, but I am so tired of those health bureaucrats just absolutely insane to look at somebody, look at eight people who are asymptomatic, have not tested positive for the virus, and it's a virus that is spread primarily through contact with rat poop. And the CDC says, nah, you can't go home yet. Y'all, there's something wrong. And there's something that's not getting addressed like it should be. It goes back to what I was saying in the first hour. There are people, there are bureaucrats, their job is to justify their job. And so as long as somebody at the CDC comes up with a really good reason to keep these people held hostage at the University of Nebraska, they can continue on doing what they do. And there's nobody keeping them in check. And it really is kind of a disappointment that the Trump administration is allowing this to go on. You know, you've got Ron DeSantis' health officials in Florida saying, no, let them come home. State supervision is enough. They aren't positive. They are asymptomatic. There's no reason to think they have it and will spread it. And yet, they ain't doing it. CDC ain't doing it. I don't know if somebody needs to bring this up to RFK or Trump or whoever. Somebody, please do it. Please tell them to let these people go. The Centers for Disease Control and Prevention. If you are feeling some kind of sickness, whatever it is, they can typically, their website's pretty good at telling you, you know, what you're feeling, why you're feeling, et cetera. They got some pretty good information on that. I've cited them in the writings I've done before. I've cited the CDC. No problem with the people that do the writing over the CDC's website and do the research and the studies and everything. I've got a problem with healthcare bureaucrats, private or public, telling people that they cannot go home, keeping people in medical care against their wishes. There's something deeply un-American about that. We're about to hit America 250. It is just unconscionable. Really is. See, we got, I think, a call on. Go ahead and put the call on line one. Just put them on the air. Let's jump right to the phone lines.
10: Really is.
9: Good morning, caller. Welcome to the Moon Graffon Show. Who's on the line?
11: Cindy.
9: I'm sorry, say that again.
11: My name is Cindy.
9: Hi, Cindy. How are you?
11: I'm good.
9: Welcome into the Moon Graffon Show. What you got?
11: Well, I had a question or a comment, actually, about the children with the face masks going to school.
9: Yeah.
11: Are you there?
9: Yeah, I'm here.
11: Yeah, I guess I wanted to point out that, you know, I guess since I was a retail manager, there's liability disclaimers on every single face mask packaging that all stated this face mask does not stop the spread of any disease or virus. I just wonder, perhaps if we had educated people on how to read, you know, consumer packaging, we might have avoided all this.
9: Well, there is that, but the bigger problem was that you have federal agencies with these, you know, all this power behind them.
11: I just think if we had educated ourselves and maybe our students and we'd become the bigger voice, we could have maybe overridden some of that just by educating ourselves.
9: Yeah, I mean, there's that possibility. That could have been the case. Cindy, thank you very much. I'm up against the heartbreak. That is a really good point, and that is something that we do need to address here. And probably going forward. Anyway, let's take a break. We've got more coming up here on the Moon Graffon Show. You're listening in. If you want to call in, 844-766-6607 on the Matthew James Tax Pros Hotline.

0: Our conservative values are under attack by the radical left. Julia Letlow is fighting back.
1: When I talk to moms and dads all across the state, they are fearful for where this country is going. They're fearful that their children are being indoctrinated in the public school system. That's why I fought so hard and authored the Parents' Bill of Rights to make sure that parents always have a seat at the table when it comes to their child's education. We know how to best educate our children.
0: Julia Letlow successfully passed a Parents' Bill of Rights. And Julia, a former college athlete, is leading the fight to keep biological men out of women's sports and locker rooms. Julia Letlow, a Louisiana conservative fighting relentlessly to protect our values and endorsed by President Trump to be our next senator.
2: So everybody go out and...
3: Louisiana Radio Network News, I'm Case Kieschnick. Believe it or not, it's time to head to the polls once again. Andrew Greenstein reports.
4: The drama has left this race, along with Bill Cassidy.
5: ULM political science professor Pearson Cross says because of that lack of drama, many voters may not realize that early voting in the U.S. Senate runoffs begins today.
4: I kind of doubt that they do know there's an election coming up, and I expect the turnout to be very low as a result of that.
5: Cross says that lack of drama can also be attributed to the fact that the results are really not in doubt, including in the November general election.
4: Without an issue, without a well-known candidate, without the money, not much is happening on the Democratic side.
5: I'm Andrew Greenstein.
3: An ICE agent in Beauregard Parish fired a shot at a truck while trying to serve a warrant yesterday. The vehicle came to a stop after nearly running an agent over, and that's when neighbors in the area say they heard at least one shot fired, while many reported hearing two. Three suspects fled from the truck, which was later seen being towed away with a bullet hole near the rear wheel. LRN.
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6: Independence. That were called before Congress. They were subpoenaed to talk about parental rights. It was really on the trans stuff. Chicago Public Schools has a policy in writing, posted on their own website, that states that students have, quote, a right to keep their transgender or non-binary identity or gender non-conforming presentation, end quote, private. Teachers are instructed not to disclose a student's gender identity to parents without the student's consent. The Chicago Public Schools District puts that decision in the hands of the child, not the parent. And if you think that's a legal gray area, you're not the only one. The Trump administration's Department of Education is currently opening civil rights investigations into instances like this. CPS has already lost federal grant money over it, and there are school districts that probably could too. And if you think Chicago's bad, Loudoun County, Virginia is worse. You know Loudoun County, Virginia. Loudoun County, Virginia has had some of the most egregious examples. They've been brought to court over. They had the Stonebridge High School story from last year. A biologically female student identifying as male entered the boys' locker room and recorded male students inside. The boys questioned why there was a girl in their locker room, and they were suspended for 10 days on charges of sexual harassment and sex-based discrimination. Again, a biological female that identifies as male walked into the boys' bathroom and started filming boys in the locker room. And the boys got in trouble for questioning it. Got suspended for 10 days. Two boys suspended for objecting to being filmed by a girl who was in the boys' locker room. The Department of Education has their Office of Civil Rights, and they investigated and found that Loudoun County violated Title IX and retaliated against the boys. The DOJ joined that lawsuit. The school district eventually settled that case. Then you have San Francisco. In San Francisco, the specific complaint that the committee in Congress had this week was that a district policy bars parents from opting out of transgender curriculum lessons. A child sits in a classroom, takes that course, regardless of what you as a parent believe.

believe or what you, as a parent, what your kid exposed to. You have no say in that as a parent. Congress hauled each of the three superintendents for these three districts up to the podium, gave them the same question, why did you do this? And the response from all three superintendents was, we followed state law. Technically, that's true, but the states have the problem here. Your child is going to sit in these classrooms, in these schools, in these districts, and be exposed to stuff that you don't necessarily want them to be exposed to. You, as a parent, have the right to say no to that. And these districts are saying, you don't actually have that right. You don't get to control what your kid is exposed to in school. Who decided that a 14-year-old child's request for privacy from their own parents should override the parent's right to know about the status of their kid? You understand, of course, and some people are going to take this the wrong way, you understand that parents have a right to the mental state of their child. And by that I mean, we know that trans students often have the most going on mentally and emotionally that needs to be addressed. They are the ones that have a lot going on. And parents aren't being made aware of this very significant change to who their child is as a person because the state is telling schools you can't tell parents. That is egregious. So parents raise their voice. School boards say, you don't have that right. This is state law. Now Congress is hauling these districts in front of panels to discuss it. States pass the law. Administrators choose to follow the law. Sometimes they go beyond what the law says just to protect the child, leaving parents out in the cold and not knowing what's going on in their child's lives, your child's life. Congress should do more of this. I know there's a lot of other stuff going on. I would love to see Congress actually address the things they promised when they, you know, when the Republicans took control in 2024. I would love to see them actually address spending. I would love to see them actually address inflation and address some of these other issues. I would love to see them fix the things they said they were going to fix. But in lieu of that, I would love to see Congress start hauling these school districts up in front of them and say, among other things, what the hell? I would like to know how many of those teachers and administrators out there would want to be denied access to their child and their child's mental state and their child's major personality shifts. So I can tell you, I would want to be told fairly immediately if my kid was going through that. Not that I think my kid needs to see a psychiatrist if they decide that they're trans or whatever, but the fact is, I need to know when there's a significant change in who my child is as a person. Teachers have to document everything. Teachers are told to report when they see changes in children's behavior. Say, hey, just letting you know, little Johnny is doing this, or little Johnny is saying this, or little Debbie is acting this way. Except for when they're trans. Except for when they say they're trans. Please don't tell my mom and dad that I am now going by, that little Debbie is now going by Johnny, and little Johnny is now going by Debbie. Everything else teachers are told to tell parents about, keep that communication line open. Communication with parents is good, and it is. I'm not disagreeing with that. I think there should be more communication between parents and teachers. But for the districts and for the education system to say, you've got to tell parents about every change so they know what's going on and why their child's performance in school might be different, except for this one big thing, that doesn't make sense.
And Congress needs to call more of these districts up before them. And Congress really needs to look into the laws on this. They really, really need to figure this stuff out. Parental rights exist because children are deemed by law, by statute in America, children are deemed as unable to be held to be responsible for some of their major decisions. They are legally children. Parents are legally responsible for them until they are 18. Except if the kid decides they're trans. Then the parents have no say whatsoever. Make it make sense. All right, let's take a break. We got one more segment to go in this hour here on the Moon Graffon Show. Joe Cunningham filling in for Moon Graffon. If you want to be part of the conversation, 844-766-6607 is the number to the Matthew James Tax Pros Hotline. Be part of the conversation coming up next.

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9: Welcome back into the Moon Griffon Show here on across the great state of Louisiana. Sorry, we are on News Talk 96.5 KPIA, but also like a dozen other stations across the state. And so Joe Cunningham filling in for Moon Griffon here on his show. He'll be back on Tuesday. Got a guest host in on Monday. I'm filling in for today. Great to be with you guys. Real quick, active shooter situation in Midland, Texas. Midland Police Chief Snow says Midland police responded to an active shooter incident Friday morning in the 4600 block of West Wall Street. Officers heard gunfire coming from the building and worked quickly to secure the area and clear it. Armored units were deployed and partner agencies assisted in the response. Efforts to bring the standoff with the shooter to a safe resolution are ongoing. So active shooter situation in Midland, Texas. Just keep an eye on that sad situation there. Again, you know, I'm somebody who worked in the education system. And so I did, especially in the later years of when I was teaching, those few post-COVID years. When we saw the number of students that identified as trans shoot up. I mean, they exploded. And I've maintained for years that part of it was the fact that even locally, when we were not fully shut down, we were doing hybrid days, but we did have that stretch from March 13th through the end of that school year where schools were shut down. One of the biggest problems that really affected a lot of our kids was the fact that they were at home. They had TikTok and Instagram, these other apps, largely video apps, where influencers go on and influencers, depending on what they watch and what the algorithms continue to feed the kids, they were getting more and more folks on their lines to say, hey, if you feel a little bit different, this is why you are definitely this. And it was pushing this trans ideology on kids. And so that's what led to the spike. Kids were at home. They were alone. They were maybe with their parents, but a lot of their parents still had to work. So they were truly home alone. And they had some school work to do. But for the most part, they were just on their phones. They had a ton of screen time during COVID-19. And they were exposed to a lot of this, and they were fed in, they were being fed this stuff by the algorithms on these social media sites. And that's led to this huge spike. And we often say, you know, the people who identify, transgender is a mental disorder, which, you know, you look at the science behind it, it is technically, but more than that, it is a social virus. The expansion of the trans movement is a social virus. It is spread through largely social media, but also spread amongst friend groups. And when you aren't, and COVID is why this was such a problem, when you are isolated and your only window to the world is the internet, there is no human interaction there. You lose things like your ability to interpret social cues and pick up on those social cues. A lot of kids who were at home at the time who had access to these apps were also, they were still in there developing their social skills. And their social skills were being twisted and warped by a lot of what was on the internet. Look, I'm an avid user of social media. I have to be for my job, for what I do here. I have to be on social media all the time. And so I see a lot of it. And sometimes I go down those rabbit holes just to see how bad it gets. What is out there? What is being pushed? Because all it takes is watching one or two videos by accident. All of a sudden, it's every other video on your feed. That's how these algorithms work. If you spend an extended amount of time on one video, on one subject, you're going to get more like it from those creators, from that content area, everything. So it's easy to see when kids were at home all day instead of at school and not on their phones, they were getting fed more and more and more and more and more of this. And then they go back to school after everything opens back up post-COVID. And they tell teacher, hey, I'm not Johnny anymore, I'm Debbie. But don't tell mom and dad. And they feed on things like transphobia and homophobia and things like that, and things that they've been told by the internet's going to happen. Your parents are going to disown you. Your parents will beat you, whatever, because you have decided that you are different, and you're different because I told you you're different. That's what is being fed to those kids. Even now, post-COVID, because there's so much screen time out there. And so these students, because state law is what it is. The liberal Democrat states have passed these laws. Administrators at the school districts and administrators of the schools have said, this is what you're going to do. This is the power handling this policy. And teachers hear little Johnny say it, and the teachers can't say a word to their parents. Some teachers, are not even a policy of their district, they want to protect their kids because they think the same thing the kids do. There are a lot more kids who are calling themselves trans, and there are kids with actual gender dysphoria out there. Because it is a social virus, it is a social contagion that sprouted up really, really most of it during COVID-19. And in the wake of COVID-19, in the wake of that isolation, we have fundamentally fractured a lot of the mental health of our, not just kids, but adults too. We have a mental health crisis in this country. And the solution from our education system is that when a child is experiencing a major mental shift in their identity, don't tell the parents. You can tell the parents when little Johnny decided to throw a rubber ball across the room and hit another student in the head, and while little Johnny has 3 D's in his classes right now, but little Johnny decides he's no longer little Johnny, is instead little Debbie. You can't tell the parents that. Seems like a pretty big deal to not tell parents about. And I know plenty of teachers and plenty of school administrators out there who would want to be told by their kids' teachers. They don't want that hidden from them. But yet it becomes school and state policy to not tell the parents. Legally, they are children. By law, the parents are in charge. The parents are legally responsible. Not just for what the kids do, but for taking care of the kids. And you cannot properly take care of your kid if a school system is deciding to withhold information about your child from you. And on and on and on it goes. And a lot of people are fine giving that power to the bureaucracies. They're fine giving the power of giving schools the power to decide what parents do and do not need to know. And they are fine with giving the CDC the authority to withhold people and keep them held hostage at a quarantine unit long past the time they have tested negative for a virus that you can only get by touching rat poop. Long past the time the person is symptomatic. We as a society have constantly given up this power to the bureaucracies, to government. You wonder why we are where we are right now? That's why. Because I'm not talking about you guys out there individual. Don't get mad at me. I'm not saying you did. I'm saying we as a society have given up our autonomy and our authority because we are more comfortable with somebody else running our lives. That's just why society is where it is right now. And I would like to think, again, like I said in the first hour, that we can elect people who can make the right choice and can curtail some of this government power. But let's be real. A lot of them like the government power. A lot of them get into office and like the government power and don't want to give it up. We have given up our autonomy to the government. And that's why we are where we are right now. All right, that's it for hour number two. Most of y'all, you're tuning into your next show. For those of you who are sticking around, we've got more to come here on the Moon Griffon Show. I'm Joe Cunningham. Thank you guys very much for hanging out with me today. Look forward to talking with you guys again in the future. For those of you who are sticking around, I'll talk to you again in a few minutes here on the Moon Griffon Show.
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13: Breaking news this hour from Town Hall. I'm Rich Thomason. President Trump says it could be signed as soon as this weekend. A deal with Iran to end the war, fully reopen the Strait of Hormuz, and guarantee that Iran will not get a nuclear weapon.
14: We have a signing soon, and the documents are in pretty final shape. So we'll see. We'll see. Very good. Should be done. That should be done pretty quickly. They want it every bit as much as everybody else wants.
13: The president speaking at the White House after calling off plans to attack Iran again, possibly seizing Kargil.
15: President Trump is discussing why he believes Iran is now more willing to reach an agreement.
14: They've taken a pounding like very few people could take, and they want to make the deal a lot more than I do. We could have had it done the other way, I guess, but it would have taken longer. They got hit very hard recently, as you know, and I don't like to have to do things that way, but I felt it was necessary. It's a great deal for the United States and for the Middle East, and I think ultimately great for Iran because they'll be able to build up their country and other country.
15: Willie Nelson, The White House.
13: FISA is about to expire. That law allowing the U.S. to gather intelligence overseas runs out at midnight after congressional lawmakers left town without extending it. Cleanup getting underway following violent storms that battered parts of the Midwest. The Mid-Atlantic and parts of the Northeast took a pounding as well. The Mid-West, though, really got slammed with multiple tornadoes, including several confirmed tornadoes just outside of Chicago. More severe weather is possible today. History-making day on Wall Street. Elon Musk's SpaceX makes its debut on the NASDAQ exchange. And on Wall Street, the Dow is up 522 points, while the NASDAQ Composite Index trading 106 points higher, and the S&P is up 47. More on these stories, townhall.com.
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13: Former South Korean President Yoon sentenced to 30 years in prison for a drone flight, number of them over North Korea's capital city, Pyongyang. The BBC's Jae Kwon is in Seoul.
17: The tension between two Koreas shot up in 2024 after a drone dropped leaflets over North Korean capital. It was the former president who sent the drone, expecting Pyongyang to strike back, the judge said. He wanted a military clash to justify a martial law planned later the same year. But Pyongyang did not strike, and Yoon declared martial law 2 months later. Yoon's defense minister and his military intelligence commander were also convicted and given 30 and 15 years in prison term.
13: Thousands of Puerto Ricans are struggling with water shortages so severe that the governor of the U.S. territory has activated the National Guard, and emergency responders are fielding calls every day. Officials have not publicly pinpointed the cause of the water shortage. News and analysis, townhall.com. The Trump Kennedy Center's Board of Governors mounting a last-minute bid to keep Mr. Trump's name on the iconic Performing Arts Center before today's court-ordered deadline to remove it.
18: The board voted Thursday to seek a stay of U.S. District Judge Christopher Cooper's May 29th ruling that said Trump's name was illegally added to the Kennedy Center. The formal request was filed late Thursday. Cooper ruled that only Congress could institute a change to the Kennedy Center's name and ordered references to Trump to be removed by Friday. He also blocked the administration from closing the cultural center and arts venue for major renovations that had been planned to start in July and last for 2 years. Bernie Bennett in Washington.
13: The U.S. Supreme Court has declined to allow Alabama to use nitrogen gas to execute a man. The justices refusing to lift an injunction blocking the state from carrying out the nation's ninth execution by that method. They declined to set aside lower court findings that it is unconstitutional. More on these stories at townhall.com.
19: We're going into the weekend, much like the past couple of days, with a stray storm or two here or there for the afternoon, along with all the heat getting back up there to about low 90s, and it'll feel like lower 100s. One or two areas could see some relief from a nearby or overhead thunderstorm. There'll be several about here or there, especially on the South Shore today. 100 to lower 100s with the feels-like temperatures in many spots, and that's the pattern we're going to continue the weekend. Ralph Sanji, WGSO. 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

Welcome back into the Moon Griffon Show here across the state of Louisiana. Joe Cunningham here, filling in for Moon Griffon. He's back on Tuesday. Another guest host on Monday. Not going to be me. I can only be Moon so many days, and it's definitely not two business days in a row. But I don't even try to be Moon. I don't even try to say how y'all are. Like, that's how far I am staying as far away from being Moon Griffon as possible. As long as I don't make y'all mad, I think I'm fine. So that's the good news. Anyway, 844-766-6607 is the number of the Matthew James Tax Pros Hotline if you want to be part of the conversation. OpenAI, the parent company of ChatGPT, has come out and said that they have banned multiple accounts of what appear to be Chinese-linked users who are using ChatGPT. Y'all, this is wild and also pretty on the nose. Using ChatGPT to come up with their anti-AI data center propaganda. They're having ChatGPT write the scripts and come up with the propaganda images and everything for the anti-data center movement. See, data centers are controversial in the U.S., even here in Louisiana, because resource allocation, space, and just a general kind of fear of the unknown. AI is still largely unknown to the mass population and what it takes, what it requires, what it uses, and what it churns out. And there's been a lot of pushback against data centers. Most of the valid pushback is people who don't want data centers built right up on top of their community. Like, you take rural parts of Louisiana, like we're seeing right now, and there are some bigger data centers that are being worked on. They're not really pushing up on communities, which is great. Love to see that. But the ones that are being built in more rural areas are still creating controversy. It's because a lot of these talking points about water usage and power usage and things like that, and it's creating a lot of panic. And the Chinese and the Russians in particular are using the same tools that they use to try to interfere in our elections in the past. No, I'm not saying that the Russians are why Trump got elected. What I'm saying is we know that Russians were actually acting just to sow chaos in those elections. But it's the same thing they're doing here. They are sowing chaos. They are sowing whatever the misinformation they can, because they don't want American AI and American data processing to exceed theirs. Regardless of how you feel about data centers, Russia and China do not want the U.S. to advance their data centers and their AI, because we see how powerful American-built AI is. Look at Anthropic. Anthropic released a model in the limited release of a model called Mythos. Mythos hit the market and was given to cybersecurity experts, and they were floored by how capable it was in identifying security flaws and fixing them. And the government took an interest. Remember, Anthropic is the artificial intelligence company, the tech firm that the Pentagon originally blacklisted because Anthropic didn't want to remove its guardrails, all of its guardrails. Anthropic had a very clear line. They do not want their AI to be used for automated weaponry, and they did not want their AI to be used for mass surveillance. And the Pentagon said, take off your guardrails, and Anthropic said, we will, but not these two. And the Pentagon, it was a fight between the two. The Pentagon cut their contract and blacklisted them. There's been a legal fight over that. In my opinion, Anthropic's got the better AI out there, followed by Anthropic's Claude is the best AI out there for personal use. Claude is really, really good. OpenAI's ChatGPT is the second best out there right now. But these data centers,
give us the processing power for our AI to get better. And AI can be scary. Nobody thinks it's scarier than the people that are building it, but I think they're overestimating what they're actually doing. Again, we're not getting like Skynet, Terminator level AI. We're not getting that. It's never going to get to that sci-fi point. The automation is pretty good, but it's not true artificial intelligence like we saw in the sci-fi movies. What we're getting is just really fast computation. That's what ultimately what it comes down to is really, really fast computation. It's not making emotion-based choices. It is not thinking for itself. It is running a series of calculations to determine what gives you the best outcome, which is not true artificial intelligence. But the Russians and the Chinese are using every propaganda tool they have to try to scare Americans into being afraid of AI, being afraid of data centers. The Chinese in particular developing their own, DeepSeek is one. It was hailed as pretty good, but its popularity dropped pretty quickly. The Chinese don't want America to remain ahead. They want to surpass America. The best way to do that is to scare Americans into rebelling against American AI development. And that's what we're seeing. And that's why this story of OpenAI banning several user accounts because they were creating propaganda for the Chi-Coms, that's a big deal. Likewise, Amazon is trying to push back against the propaganda by showing their data centers are actually using less water than predicted. And actually, what their goal is, their model by 2030 is to be returning more water to the systems than they're taking out. Now, one of the big things about these water draws, there's a big water draw at first for these data centers, but a lot of that water stays recycled. It cycles through the system. It's used to cool the data centers, and it stays in the system. And with evaporation and with some water loss, they do draw more water. But that everybody who's worried about that massive water draw, it's not consistent. It's one massive water draw, then a little bit more after that as time goes on. But it's been pushed into this big fear. And a lot of folks are afraid of AI. And I get it. I understand it. As somebody who has been an adopter of AI for most of my job on the radio, I'm here in Lafayette, I'm often a one-man job, so I'm having to cover multiple things at once. I have AI doing a lot of the research on stories for me that I can turn into a news story that goes on our website, or having it take three stories and turn them into radio scripts for me, having it break down, like when the Supreme Court cases drop, having the AI thoroughly break down these Supreme Court cases so I can get the highlights first and then go through a thorough read myself later. It's a wonderful tool for the work I do. It is a wonderful tool for businesses in many ways. There are a lot of great ways to utilize these AI for your businesses. But there are forces out there that are really trying to scare you out of AI and the data centers. There, I've had several people who have reached out to me who have been very worried. I had one listener who reached out about a data center. You can see it being built right off the interstate in Boise. If you're driving north, you'll see it. I've had folks who have reached out about the Richland project. There have been other folks, because I write at redstate.com, so I have a national audience too. There have been other folks from across the country who have reached out to me about what they're seeing in their communities. I've read a ton of the stories. Us developing our data centers, us developing our data processing ability here in the United States gives us an edge over our enemies. And we do have enemies. And I know I sound very neoconish by saying it. I'm not trying to be. I've long maintained, and people who are here in Lafayette, you're probably tired of hearing me say it. I've long maintained that you can be nationalist and you can be focused on America first, but understand that America's needs do include security abroad. And we have to be able to hold our own with folks abroad. And sometimes that does require us taking action against actors abroad.
But most importantly, we need to make sure that we are competing against them. And that includes in the tech space, which is the most valuable and most important space we have right now. America cannot afford to fall behind China. America cannot afford to let Russia gain the upper hand when it comes to scaring our people. Russian propaganda needs to not be able to scare us. We need to understand what these data centers are for, what they're going to, what they provide us, and how it does make things better. And yeah, again, data centers that are built right on top of communities, no, screw that. We don't need that. But you know what we do need? We absolutely need to make sure that we are doing everything that we can to stay on top. I think it's a good thing that OpenAI is out there saying the Chinese are using their product to try to scare us out of AI. I think, first of all, it's hilarious. Second of all, it's very, very necessary for that openness and that transparency to continue. And look, again, I'm somebody who believes in the AI tools that are available to us. Some of them are, they are intimidating. They do some intimidating things. I think a lot of the intimidating stuff that we're being told is actually being pushed by the crazy AI CEOs, the tech CEOs, the tech bros out there are the ones shouting the loudest about how scary AI is. They're the ones who built it. And I think they're just overhyped by their own product. But look, we have a tremendous opportunity here in the United States to take a big leap forward. If we, you know, we have a lot more space than other countries do. We have the ability to process a lot of this data, and we should be utilizing that space for good. Let's take a break. When we come back, we will have more here on the Moon Griffon Show. Joe Cunningham filling in for Moon Griffon. We'll be back. 844-766-6607 is the number to the Matthew James Tax Pros Hotline if you want to be part of the conversation.

0: Good morning. So glad you're here.
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0: 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And this is
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0: Yeah, exactly. And this is where my husband
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11: Probably the most magical thing to happen this year is Europeans discovering Buc-ee's. This is Joe Cunningham filling in for Moon Griffon across the state of Louisiana. 844-766-6607 is the number of the Matthew James Tax Pros Hotline. I don't know if y'all probably not. I'm a soccer fan. I do enjoy soccer. I did not enjoy it as much until I started coaching it years ago and learned about how great the soccer community here locally is. But look, Europeans coming to the U.S. to watch their favorite teams have they've been touring the country, particularly the American South, and they have discovered, among other things, Buc-ee's. And I think that is just magical. There was a picture of one superfan who goes by Freddie on X.com, formerly Twitter, who posted a picture. It was 1 a.m. in the morning, and they had stopped at a Buc-ee's, and they grabbed brisket sandwiches and snacks, and they were eating them on top of deer feed, like bags of corn feed. That was the picture, which is a phenomenal picture, phenomenal moment in American history. And it really goes to show something that I think gets missed a lot. Europeans, folks coming from overseas, from outside of the country, come to America and are in awe of what we have to offer. And yeah, there's a lot of trolling online. There was one troll that said Americans are going to be so triggered when they see every goal scored against them in the World Cup being cheered on by every other nation on earth. And I'm like, buddy, have you paid attention to the SEC ever? That's a Tuesday, or for most of us, a Saturday. A Saturday of college football, proper football, not football. That's just a day in the life of an SEC fan. You're not saying anything special or unique. But for the people who have come here who are experiencing what America has to offer for the first time, man, it's great. It is tremendous. And to watch their social media feeds light up with all this stuff that they're learning about and they're discovering in America for the first time, it's really a treat. And then you realize something. There are people who are visiting the country for the first time who are here for soccer. And they have a better appreciation for the United States than people who have lived in the United States all their lives. And I think part of it is people take it for granted, but part of it is there is a legitimate movement in this country, and it's starting to grow on both sides, not just the left, but a legitimate movement in our country to just crap on everything we have done and everything we will do. There is a left-wing newspaper called The Nation. And they have released their America 250 edition. And their special edition apparently carries such hits as 250 years of genocide, theft, and displacement. Or the celebration of the nation's birth is a sham. Or the bald eagle perfectly embodies America's flaws. America is due for a third reconstruction. These are some of the things that are being featured in this piece. You know who wrote some of these articles? Jamie Raskin, a vile congressman. Jane Fonda. Robert Reich, whatever his name is. Tiny little man that has been an advisor to several Democrat presidents. Zohran Mamdani on patriotism. Letitia James on voting rights. Bernie Sanders on fighting oligarchy. Pramila Jayapal on immigration. Elie Maestel on our rights. These people are all people who hate America. And they nominally like America when they're in charge, but even then, they're not too thrilled with it. These are people who hate America, and they do not appreciate what people who are coming from Europe see when they get here. Let's take a break. When we come back, we'll have more here on the Moon Griffon Show. Joe Cunningham filling in for the vacationing Moon Griffon. We'll be back before you know it across the state of Louisiana.

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1: Louisiana Radio Network, I'm Jeff Palermo. Early voting for the June 27th election is underway. The U.S. Senate Republican primary pits John Fleming versus Julia Letlow, while the Democratic primary runoff has Jamie Davis versus Gary Crockett. ULM political science professor Pearson Cross says the lack of drama in the runoffs will likely carry over into the general election.
2: No one really expects either Jamie Davis or Gary Crockett to be really competitive in the general election.
1: School superintendents are not on board with Governor Landry's plan to use $168 million in public school funding to pay the $2,000 stipend that teachers have received the last 3 years. During a press conference last week, Landry directed local school systems to use non-instructional dollars to pay the stipend, but Repeats Parish School Superintendent Jeff Powell says non-instructional dollars cover a lot of operating costs.
3: Think about how much diesel fuel cost at the beginning of this school year versus what they cost now.
1: LRN.
4: Hi, I'm Nancy Landry. Louisiana's elections are an important part of who we are. 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
4: 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You'll find it there. You'll find the podcast. It goes up daily, and you'll hear what I talk about on my show. But I still have to do that. And it's going to be a very long day. 7 hours of radio in a day is a very long day, but I do enjoy it. I do like what I do very much, and I appreciate Moon letting me step in and fill in for him every now and then, because I doing his show is very different than doing my morning show, because the morning show, the segments are a little bit shorter. We have a lot of newscasts, and I focus more on headline news and just telling the stories and everything like that, rather than jumping into my opinion. My afternoon show is where I dive into the local stories a whole lot, and also kind of deeper dives into some other subjects. Like, I'll probably talk more about the education stuff like I did this morning here on this show, just to kind of to keep folks, you know, up to date on what all is going on there. But these are three vastly different shows that I'm doing. And so I do 4 hours of radio a day normally, add in Moon's 3 hours. It's just a very long day. And Lane sitting across from me here has watched me yawn like 8 times. Like, if you hear an extended break, it's because I've leaned my head away from the mic to yawn, so you guys don't hear me go, and, you know, into the mic or whatever. But do want to give a shout out to Lane, though, for coming in and working the board. Because normally, when if Moon and Walker are gone, I'd just run it myself. But Lane's coming to fill in, and he's doing a fantastic job. So appreciate him on that end of the board, so I can focus just on staring at my computer screen and trying to figure out what I'm going to talk about next. There are plenty of things to talk about, for sure. But I do, I very much love the story of the Europeans who have discovered Bucky's. The guy I mentioned earlier, Freddie, is making his way across Louisiana. He was apparently in New Orleans late last night, stopped at a Waffle House, but they had closed the dining room, so they had to eat their Waffle House in the parking lot, which is amazing. I'm hoping that he gets a chance to stop through here and get some good Buddha from around here. But anyway, so just, I really like soccer, and I like the World Cup, and I think there's something deeply patriotic about inviting the world to play its sport on our stage, in our stadiums, and seeing how American culture takes in professional sports. Because it's some of these countries that participate in the World Cup legitimately hate each other. Like, there's violence at the games and everything like that. But in America, our celebration of our sport is truly unique. And we're inviting Europeans to celebrate their sports with us in the way that we celebrate sports. And I think there's something about that. And frankly, there's something pretty awesome about America hosting the World Cup of a sport that the United States really, truthfully, doesn't take all that seriously. And we're going to be able to compete fairly well. I don't think we'll get very far into the actual, like, playoff play itself, but I think we'll get out of group play, and I think we'll have a pretty good go of it. But we start tonight, 8 o'clock versus Paraguay, and I think we'll win that one. But it's going to be fun. It's going to be a fantastic, fun World Cup. I'm very excited for that. Now, getting back to our news of the day. The Texas Tech. A judge ruled that the quarterback at Texas Tech was eligible to play this year despite a long history of gambling on games he was playing in. Texas Tech's president, head football coach, athletic director, and associate athletic director all released a 21-minute video defending their quarterback. TCU, by the way, had the best response to it. Somebody posted a message, I ain't watching all that. I'm happy for you, though, or sorry that happened. Like, they're not watching that full video, making excuses for what shouldn't have happened. College sports, particularly college football, it has become this... I watch college football way more than professional sports. I watch college sports way more than professional sports. College football, college basketball, college baseball. Watch those. And I'm not like a sports fanatic. Like, I don't know all the players' names. I don't try to learn all the players' names. I can only keep so much information in my head, and most of it is this political crap. So I know more politicians than I know athletes, and I probably am at a detriment for it. But still, I enjoy watching the sport. And I think college, for the most part, what's made it special is the fact that it is much much more a purer sport than, like, the professional leagues. But now with the payments coming in and things like that, and these college kids are getting paid more than just tuition and things like that, it has started to have an impact on the sport. And and sports betting in particular has really started to take its toll on the value of our sports. Now, I have a DraftKings account, and I very small bets. I don't place a whole lot of bets. Every season, I will put $100 into my DraftKings account, and if I hit zero and I don't do very good, then I'm done for the season, no matter how early it is. I tend to do okay. I usually come out 20, 25 bucks ahead at the end of the season. But this last season was crazy. It was all over the place, but for the most part. But, you know, going back to it, sports betting, because it's become this massive cultural phenomenon, everybody's taking part, apparently, including athletes. You know, we don't let Pete Rose into Baseball Hall of Fame because he was placing, and this was before DraftKings and FanDuel and all these. We don't let Pete Rose into the Hall of Fame. Although, to be fair, Pete Rose is in the WWE Hall of Fame, so I don't think he needs an MLB Hall of Fame, to be honest. But kind of the same thing there, right? We've spent the longest time saying Pete Rose cannot be in the Baseball Hall of Fame because he was betting on games while he was managing. We have allowed for sports betting to kind of really overtake the sport itself. There are athletes out there who report on fans reaching out, DMing them awful stuff. They see them in person shouting awful stuff at them because they didn't run. They didn't get a certain number of pass yards or a certain number of rush yards or a certain number of completion attempts, and it screwed that person out of some big win. Folks, first of all, that kid is out on a field doing things that you're not going to be able to do because you play armchair quarterback and you have a little bit too much beer on the weekends instead of, you know, being an athlete. Kid's doing the best he can. Second of all, they're kids. They are legally adults. They are over 18. They're playing in college sports, but they are still kids. They know very little about the world other than that extensive training that they have been doing for this one sport. Third of all, you might have a problem if you were taking it that personally. But we are seeing more and more of that across the country. And then comes the rise of Polymarket and Kalshi. And now they've taken that phenomenon, they've extended it out to everything. Because now we have Polymarket and Kalshi, you're able to bet on politics now. You're able to bet on all sorts of stuff. Random news event happens. There was a story of a guy who bet that it would hit a certain temperature on a certain day. And you know what he did? He went out to a weather station with like a hairdryer or something and blew it on the weather service weather station until the temperature hit a certain thing, and then he cashed in his bet. That's a story that was out there trending for a while. People have taken it way too far. We'll go in about a minute. People have taken it way too far, and it's not healthy. And again, I go back to this mental health aspect of it, right? It is not healthy. The behaviors that we are experiencing are not healthy. They are not good. They are not things that we should be partaking in. And look, I'm not some like social prude who says you shouldn't be gambling at all. I'd be a hypocrite. I just admitted to it. I'd be a hypocrite if I said you shouldn't be out there gambling. But what I do think and what I feel is really the more important thing here is that people are getting too passionate and too caught up in it. And I think that's part of, again, where society is breaking down. We spent a while isolated from each other, and we kind of lost our ability to properly communicate. And look, the rise of screens, even before COVID-19, made it worse. There are families who will sit in their living rooms, and they will text each other without saying a word to each other in the evening. It's not right. But that is, we've lost our ability to communicate with each other. And it's becoming a bigger and bigger problem. And so now we have people who are addicted to gambling who don't know how to take it in stride when they lose a bet. That's a problem. And society is worse off for it. All right, let's take one more break. Then we will be back here shortly to round things out on the Moon Griffon Show. Joe Cunningham filling in for Moon Griffon. If you want to call in, 844-766-6607 is the number to the Matthew James Tax Pros Hotline. Back in just a couple minutes.

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9: Welcome back in to the Moon Griffon Show. Let me get my glasses on because I'm now old. Pete Buttigieg. Nowhere in the Constitution does it say that there have to be 9 Supreme Court justices. That one doesn't even take a constitutional amendment. It just takes a readiness to set up a court that fits this country. Pete Buttigieg, obviously trying to make the progressives happy in the Democrat Party. You know what? Pete Buttigieg is right. Nowhere in the Constitution does it say you have to have 9 justices. So I propose that Congress act immediately to expand the Supreme Court to 15 justices and let Donald Trump get those picks. Because that's what Pete Buttigieg is talking about, right? He's definitely talking about fixing the court, and he's definitely not, you know, talking about stacking it in a way that benefits Democrats forever, right? That's what he's talking about, right? This is a genuine fix of the Supreme Court. That's what he's looking for. Yeah, that's what I thought. Pete Buttigieg and the rest of the left, they are back on their BS about stacking the court, packing the court, stacking, packing, whatever. Okay. Do you guys remember back in the 1900s, you know, like the 90s or whatever, we had these fantastic aluminum frame chairs that had the woven, like the thick woven straps of canvas as the seat and the backing and everything like that. And they used to be like $5 at Walmart. They were cheap. You'd get them before you drove to Gulf Shores. Go grab a couple. They're going to break while you're there, but that's fine. You can buy two more at the Walmart in Gulf Shores. Well, apparently right now, you can buy the Patriot Classic chair, which is that chair in red, white, and blue for $70. Our forefathers purchased those for $5 at Walmart. Now they're selling them for $70 a pop. All right. Breaking news is coming out a little earlier this hour. Pakistan's Prime Minister Shehbaz announces that a final agreed-upon text of a peace deal between the U.S. and Iran has been reached. Pakistan is now working closely with both sides, the Prime Minister says, to finalize the next steps. Peace has never been this close as it is now. I feel like we've heard this song before. I think we've now hit like our 100th agreement on a peace deal with Iran. Maybe I'm wrong. But you know what I haven't talked about today? Now, completely flipping gears because my ADHD is kicking in. 6 hours of radio is too much for any one mortal. But Graham Plattner, I haven't talked about that guy. And when I first told Moon I would take over, I was like, man, I'm going to do a lot on Graham Plattner. I hadn't touched it. You know, when Graham Plattner was first making his way through the scene and everybody's pointing out, hey, this guy has a Nazi tattoo. We thought that was as bad as it gets. And you know what? I'm not saying a Nazi tattoo isn't bad. And I'm not even saying that a Nazi tattoo is not as bad as serial cheating and being physically intimidating and possibly physically abusive to your partners. But what I am saying is we thought we didn't know that was just the tip of the iceberg on what was going to be dropped on Graham Plattner. There are more allegations. Another social media user has come out anonymously today and given their full statement on their relationship with Graham Plattner, which, by the way, was held simultaneously with somebody that he was engaged to at the time. So he's having multiple affairs. The account on the social media account, he had an account on Kik, K-I-K. Parents, first of all, if your kid is trying to download the app Kik to their phone, you tell them no. No questions asked, no nothing. You tell them no. Kik is an app that is favored by pedophiles and sex traffickers because it is fairly private. It is complete. It is anonymous. If you log out of an account and log back in, it erases your previous history. So anytime you log into that account, everything is erased. And Graham Plattner had an account there and was maintaining multiple sexting relationships with other women while he was in a relationship with his now wife. There's the Lindsay Fifield story that came out a couple weeks ago. I've met Lindsay. She's a very nice person. Did a podcast with her a couple times. But that's come out. And there's more allegations that are coming. There's still whispers about what else is out there. And there's also talk from the people that the New York Times interviewed for their piece that was ultimately on Lindsey Fifield, where the New York Times did not follow up on the more serious stuff that Lindsey and others had told them. They just left it out of the story entirely. They're running interference. Because apparently, and this is what's hilarious to me, apparently the Democrats, out of fear for the destruction of democracy, have decided they have to take out noted right-wing nut job Susan Collins, the most dangerous MAGA Republican in existence, Susan Collins, who has voted against Donald Trump more often than she has voted for him, who has done less to support his agenda than anybody else in the Senate. But somehow Susan Collins is the threat to democracy the Democrats have been warning us about. So they have to, by any means necessary, beat Susan Collins. And that includes a guy who knowingly, and this is the part that keeps getting missed because he denies it now, but he admitted it years ago, who knowingly got the Totenkopf tattoo on his chest. It was not some drunken mistake in Croatia. He knowingly got that tattoo, and he knew what it was, and he's kept knowing what it was, and it wasn't until he began running in this race that it was a problem. And the Democrats are all in on Graham Plattner. And you know what? I hope that works out for them, because the more they do stuff like that, the better off Republicans end up being. All right, y'all, that's going to be it for me filling in for Moon Grafana today. Thank y'all so much for hanging out. Always a pleasure to be on with you guys for this three-hour stretch. We're going to take a little break over the weekend. I think we got John Kay filling in for Moon Grafana on Monday. Moon Grafana will be back on Tuesday. Again, thank y'all so much for hanging out with me. Those of you here in Lafayette, thanks for spending 6 hours with me. And I'll be back this afternoon. You guys have a great day and a great weekend. This is Joe Cunningham filling in for Moon Grafana, signing out.

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5: News this hour at Town Hall. I'm Bob Agnew in Washington. Today's SpaceX IPO set to make Elon Musk the world's first ever trillionaire. Here's Bernie Bennett.
6: Elon Musk is officially the world's first trillionaire on paper, after the rocket, satellite, and AI company SpaceX raised a record $75 billion in its initial public offering. Once the stock debuts on the NASDAQ, market makers will begin matching buy and sell orders to find an opening price as the world's most valuable private company ceases to be private. Unusually, SpaceX priced its IPO at a fixed $135 share. SpaceX will raise around $75 billion, comprising 555 million shares, with an anticipated market capitalization of $1.75 trillion. Bernie Bennett reporting.
5: A key U.S. government surveillance program is set to expire today. The surveillance tool, known as FISA, is seen as vital in preventing terrorist attacks and catching foreign spies. It's set to expire, however, after congressional efforts to extend it came up short. Critics say the program allows the government to aim its surveillance capacity at American citizens. Former South Korean President Yoon has been given a long prison term for drone flights over North Korea's Pyongyang.
7: South Korea's ousted president, Yoon Suk-yeol, and his former defense minister have been sentenced to 30 years in prison in a case alleging Yoon ordered drone flights over Pyongyang in 2024 to heighten tensions with North Korea and justify declaring martial law at home. The same court had earlier sentenced Yoon to life in prison for a rebellion conviction over his short-lived imposition of martial law in December 2024. North Korea had accused Seoul of flying drones over Pyongyang to drop propaganda leaflets three times in October 2024. I'm Charles Diletesma.
5: It's mixed trading on Wall Street. The Dow Jones Industrial Average doing well right now. It's up 262 points. NASDAQ dipping into negative territory, up by about 60. More at townhall.com.
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5: Here's Rich Thomason now with the Midday Wall Street Business Report.
10: Elon Musk is set to become the world's first trillionaire by selling shares in his rocket company SpaceX on the NASDAQ, what's likely to be the biggest stock debut ever. SpaceX raising $75 billion to help put people on Mars, send giant data centers the size of football fields into orbit, and take on its AI rivals. Wall Street's rebound goes on, and oil prices are down more than 3% after President Trump claimed a breakthrough in talks to end the Iran war. The president says a war-ending deal could be signed as soon as this weekend. Adobe slid 7.3% after the software company beat Wall Street sales and profit targets and raised its full-year guidance. Adobe, whose shares are down 42% since the beginning of the year, also announcing that its chief financial officer is stepping down. For the Wall Street Business Report, I'm Rich Thomason.
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11: No, somebody was just talking.
5: The Trump administration has paid $750,000 to charter a private yacht to evacuate a single American citizen from a remote South Pacific island.
12: The American woman was aboard that cruise ship at the center of a deadly hantavirus outbreak. So say two U.S. officials and an internal government document obtained by the AP. The woman may have been exposed to the virus while aboard that cruise liner in April. She got off that ship and flew to San Francisco before traveling to an isolated island through Tahiti.
5: That is correspondent Andrew Stewart reporting. Secretary of State Marco Rubio has signed a memorandum of understanding with the UFC to create a public-private partnership with a mixed martial arts company. That comes ahead of this weekend's cage fights on the White House South Lawn. Rubio referred to the UFC as the United Nations of fighting. In his Thursday remarks, he praised the company for bringing together athletes from countries around the world. More of these stories at townhall.com.
13: We're watching the Gulf. They have an area of disturbance. Hurricane Center is watching. That's not going to be a problem for us. But what will be a problem is residual moisture out of this that eventually gets pulled in our direction, meeting up with a cool front early next week. Potential heavy rains. Through the weekend, we're okay. Just a passing storm or two for the afternoon hours. Low 90s, fall back into the 70s. Any isolated storm will fizzle out. Isolated to widely scattered activity Saturday, Sunday. 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

0: Thank you for letting me be of service to you this morning. And I know that sounds like pandering populism, but that is really how I've seen it my whole radio career. I'm here to help you get your day started. You can take care of the rest. 434-882-4217 is the phone number to use. You can use it for text messaging or conversation, either or. Text messaging, very popular because it's the last minute. There's AM, there's PM, and then there's LM, and those are the hours you and I live in the last minutes have to. I got time to do that later. Well, now is later, and I get it. So we feel you, player, and that's why we make the text messaging hotline available to you so you can get to us at 434-882-4217. Of course, you heard the president there deal with Iran. Well, you know, as far as the Ayatollah is concerned, it's not over until the Ayatollah sings. And I understand it may be Broadway show tunes, but who are we to judge? But when he decides, I guess that's when they say it will happen there. But we'll give you the details on that this morning and plenty of other things, including J.D. Vance taking the advice of this program and going on The View. Maybe he'll talk about the internet rumors that he's taking GLP-1 inhibitor, just like half the hosts of The View are taking it, and they can have a big love fest about that one way, shape, or form. There, maybe the FCC will get them in trouble for that. The news coverage of that story, funny enough, is that The View is only having J.D. Vance on to avoid scrutiny by the FCC. That's always the fun and frolic. Is oh, no, you're not doing this because, oh, I don't know, somebody might be interested to hear what the vice president has to say, or that he's got a new book out they'll be talking about. But you're just doing this because you're afraid of Brendan Carr coming after you like he came after Jimmy Kimmel. And believe me, here I'm at the Virginia Association of Broadcasters annual conference and awards ceremony, and there's a lot of that going on, and they're looking at me saying, hold it, you feel that way, Joe? I thought you were a conservative. Well, yeah, and I don't want the next liberal president coming after me. Just saying. But here are the first things as we've chronicled for them this morning. The deal, the great settlement of the war with Iran, President Trump mentioned, with not really the aplomb most people expect an announcement like that to come with at the Oval Office. You heard the clip. His claim came just after hours that he announced he had paused more missile strikes. That sent Wall Street bouncing higher on late day trading. Meanwhile, in Iran, the leadership, according to President Trump, has agreed to not have, purchase, develop in any way, shape, or form a nuclear weapon. The Ayatollah's administration has not announced that, if that they are still the ones we're negotiating with. The Trump administration has cut ties between the Interior Department and three dozen NGOs linked to environmental activism and DEI initiatives, a move that Doug Burgum's department says will save taxpayers $4 million. The Department of Interior announced the action after they said they reviewed 2,000 active agreements with outside groups. The announcement says that the Department of Interior will no longer align with cut partnerships that no longer align with administration priorities or fail to provide a clear benefit. The administration announced yesterday it has located 146,000 unaccompanied migrant children who crossed the U.S.-Mexico border during the Biden administration and were later released into the country. They say more than 300,000 children remain unaccounted for. President Trump Thursday announced that Jay Clayton, U.S. Attorney for the Southern District of New York, is going to serve, or is his nominee to serve as the next Director of National Intelligence. Few business leaders have done as much to weave themselves into pop culture as Elon Musk. SpaceX's initial public offering has officially made him the first trillionaire in history. Of course, it doesn't buy what it used to. Justice Department announced that it's suing the Commonwealth of Virginia over the state's unconstitutional attempt to regulate federal agents wearing masks in law enforcement operations. The Attorney General, Jay Jones, says his office is running spell check on the lawsuit. No, is reviewing the lawsuit to decide on response.
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0: We've cut the cost of radio listening by, hell, it didn't cost anything in the first place. So let's say
1: $1 million.
0: And call it even. First Thing Today by Joe Thomas on the Talk Media Network.

0: That's it. We say the quiet parts out loud. Everyone kind of looks at us funny. Say, you think you're going to be popular doing that? It is me and you, and we get together at 434-882-4217. You know, I said this. The IPO of Elon Musk made him the world's first trillionaire. Certainly, first space rich guy.
1: For the eyes of the world, now look into space, to the moon, and to the planets beyond. And we have vowed that we shall not see it governed by a hostile flag of conquest, but by a banner of freedom.
0: And certainly some, you know, money can be made on the side. And I'm glad Elon Musk and his SpaceX IPO has made him a trillionaire. Although, to be fair, when JFK gave that speech to Rice University, that's the famous, you know, we go to the moon in this decade and do the other things, based on the idea that we were going to defend space in the same way we were at that point now starting to defend the oceans of the world with our navies. When JFK gave that speech, the U.S. was worth a whole lot more. And just for fun, because most economists say that the value of one U.S. dollar only buys you about 10 cents of the goods in 1961, that JFK was talking about there, Elon Musk's wealth, if he's just worth $1 trillion in 1961 when JFK gave that speech, he's only got about $100 billion. So, I mean, not nearly. Would $100 billion have still made him like the richest man in the world in 1961? Could somebody you know, say, in the research department, you know, Eddie down in Scottsville, Virginia, you know, somebody go look up if $100 billion would have made you the wealthiest man in the world in 1960 or 61. I guess it would be easier to do it by decade, as JFK put it. So just, you know, I didn't think about it before we came on the air. Bad form on me. I would have set the in-house research department to it. But this idea that Elon Musk is the wealthiest, you know, man in the world, the world's first trillionaire, based on the SpaceX, you know, it's a cash flow business. You have to understand the idea that it is a cash, the investments into these things often are based on cash flow, not profit. And I'm no investment guru. I've got, you know, Steve, no, who's coming up from Cornerstone this morning? Adam? Okay, but I don't know much about investing outside of, you know, the profitable stocks are usually the ones that have good cash flow. The companies are growing, but not necessarily ones making huge profits. So you take, you know, up and down with it, but SpaceX IPO has made Elon Musk a trillionaire, and I'm fine with that because since JFK gave that speech, we haven't done a whole lot towards his goal of going to the moon and the stars and, you know, the sparkle in your eye, Marilyn. You know, counting on the federal government to do space exploration has apparently been a fool's errand.
1: The eyes of the world now look into space, to the moon, and to the planets beyond. And we have vowed that we shall not see it governed by a hostile flag of conquest, but by a banner of freedom.
0: 434-882-4217 is the phone number there. Good morning. You're on the air with Joe first thing this morning. Who's this? Hello? Somebody was there. I heard rustling about. Did I break the phones? All right. Well, call us back at 434-882-4217. No, I can't type you know, into a search engine. You know what it would sound like if I was typing into a search engine? Really awkward, because I don't multitask well. My brain doesn't function in 3D. If I'm typing a question, if I'm making any sounds at all, I'm usually sounding out the question I'm asking, and often I just send it to voice to text anyway. Eddie, our unofficial research director at First Thing Today by Joe Thomas. Yes, you would have been the richest man in the world in 1961 with $100 billion. It would have been worth $1 trillion in today's money. Well, that's how I back-engineered it, Eddie, is if Elon Musk is worth $1 trillion, when JFK gave that speech, he would have only been worth $100 billion for the same buying power. The point being that this is how much we've devalued the dollar, and also how much a trillion really is. One-tenth, if he only had a dime for every dollar he has today, which is the same buying power. So the things you could buy for 10 cents in 1961, you now need a dollar for. Because after JFK was done in Dallas, the governor of the former governor and senator from Texas, stepped in and gave us the Great Society because, well, I guess great meaning great big government bureaucracy with aid programs, et cetera, and everything else. So that's how we've come to be at this point of devaluation. The devalued dollar is done, and that's really the point of what I'm making here. But the U.S. government, in its administration of the National Aeronautics and Space Administration, has not done a good job of getting us out into exploration because of the Great Society. Because the Great Society says we need to send people rent money instead of saying, hey, maybe we can go explore space. And it has created, and you may or may not agree with me on this, one of those great instances that proves my point that the golden age of mankind, or the golden ages of mankind, have always been when we've been exploring. And, you know, because we've sorry, just watched Deadpool and Wolverine again. You're retarded. Retarded? No, we have retarded our explorative viewpoint because now we're just trying to, you know, get enough money to pay for the groceries, some SNAP card reloads, and our rent subsidies. We're not seeking to explore and go find things and discover things and try new things. Except for GLP-1 shots.
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0: $1 million.
1: Well, don't you think we should maybe ask for more than $1 million? $1 million isn't exactly a lot of money these days. Virtucon alone makes over $9 billion a year.
0: Really?
1: Mm-hmm.
0: It's a lot. Okay, then. We hold the world ransom for $100 billion.
2: That's right. That's how, you know, by the way, that's audio, I'm told, from the president's negotiations with the hidden Ayatollah there. But the value of the dollar has triggered a few folks there. This one from Gene, who picks up on something a friend of mine has. Joe, the gold standard is the reason the dollar isn't worth anything anymore. Well, okay, but there's steps in between that. So we lift the gold standard. We take away the gold standard in 1971. I think it was 1971. Nixon administration. They love to tag the Republican president for it. Understand that we were still 20 years away from having a Republican majority in Congress, and 30 years removed from the last time there was a Republican majority in Congress. We were in the midst of that long wasteland that was finally ended with the Contract with America and Newt Gingrich in 1994. So it was the Democrats in Congress who were not willing to go along with cutting back on Great Society aid programs. And the Great Society had only, and I mean, Lyndon Johnson proposes it in 1964, but it's not till 1965, 66 that a lot of the programs even start getting going, and aid checks and welfare, and it wasn't SNAP at the time, but food stamps didn't start flowing, 65, 66. So the Great Society wasn't even really 6 years old at that point. And the government couldn't continue to live under the yoke of its weight. And so something had to be done, and Congress showed no interest at all in cutting back on it. And there was, to be fair, a lot of people in the Nixon administration didn't want to cut back on it because, well, I don't want to be seen as the guy who's cutting somebody's, you know, welfare check. And ever since then, it's exactly the same discourageousness. Yes, we invented a word. That discourageousness that is on display in our interactions with the Islamists, whether they be the Barbary pirates or Iran. Maybe if we give them some money, they'll stop making a ruckus. That was Lyndon Johnson's premise behind the Great Society. Was if, and there's, it is debatable whether he actually had the conversation, but somebody out there, long before the Tea Party ever existed, had the story that Lyndon Johnson said, quote with an edit, if we pass this, the insert phrase, black community, theirs will vote for us for 200 years. Great Society wasn't about helping people. It was about getting, you know, Lyndon Johnson's coarse depiction of the black community. And it was in that you see that the Great Society was doomed to fail in the first place because it wasn't built on the ideals of actually helping people get out of poverty. It was designed to keep you voting for Democrats. Just like John Adams, as sanctified as he is in American history, America 250, they're getting ready for op sale 2 here in Norfolk and Virginia Beach, and restricting access to the beachfronts to keep the both the young black community members and the neo-Nazis from warring it out here on the boardwalk after dark. There are a lot of folks who are worried that the neo-Nazis and the black community leaders are going to wind up in a similar situation as we saw in Charlottesville, Virginia.

0: 2017. But the point being, John Adams 250 years ago is trying to wrangle enough support for this Declaration of Independence that Thomas Jefferson of Virginia wrote, sweating it out. We have swelteringly hot days here. I think June 12th, we were already into debate mode over the Declaration of Independence. John Adams, after, you know, once we won independence and once we had created the Constitution, you know, when confronted with the idea of radical Islam, he said, maybe if we give them money. And you know what the radical Islamists said, so hell-bent on their ideological war with the infidels? Okay, we'll take your money, and we'll tell you we're going to stop, and we'll stop for a while, and then somebody else will come along, start killing Americans, and then we'll get more money, and all the way up through the Obama capitulations. And the Great Society was the same thing. The premise is, if we send you money, will you shut up and sit down? There were riots in the streets. I pointed this out during the summer of discontent in 2017. The Great Society was meant to deal with black community riots in Oakland and Baltimore and several other American cities. And guess what? We were still having, 60 years later, we're still having riots and walkouts and discord. It's just worse now. Four times as many Americans live under poverty now than did at the start of the Great Society. Why? Because each dollar only buys 10 cents worth of what it used to. And that's why, as we played JFK's speech about space and Elon Musk becomes the first trillionaire, in 1961, when JFK gave that speech, he would have only been worth $100 billion. Still the richest guy in the world. But that's the difference in what the Great Society did. Yes, you're right. The gold standard was part of that corruption because politicians didn't have the intestinal fortitude, as we like to call it here. They didn't have the intestinal fortitude to say, we can't do this anymore. Because democracy, because you want to go back far enough, because William Randolph Hearst, the Mark Zuckerberg of his generation, only, in his case, nobody else got a voice except William Randolph Hearst, convinced the American people that the U.S. Senate should be popularly elected. And the last control on rampant pandering, flogging away at the idea of democracy. We should vote for everything. And so what you wind up with is pandering to special interest groups, vote devaluing, vote suppression out of polls and punditry and commentariat and the news media covering with doe-eyed enthusiasm more gift programs, more aid programs that don't do anything to aid anyone. So half the community doesn't even show up for the election because they don't feel like their voice is being heard. We cap the size of the U.S. House of Representatives, and most states, pardon me, did the same thing. It's the sea air here in Virginia Beach. So we've been less and less well represented over the years. So only 25% of the population is necessary to enact any kind of legislation now. But the gold standard came off because politicians, just like with the radical Islam, don't have the courage to say no. Because in 1972, nobody wanted to cut any of these aid programs that were only 5 and 6 years in existence. And now we're going to have to cut them because there's no money left. And who's going to pay the bill for that?
1: In a study, it was found that 33% of 44 herbal supplements had no trace of the advertised herb. Don't let that happen to you. 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

0: So you're having some fun with this, and it struck me. And tell me if this doesn't strike you as odd. So story, apropos of very little outside of the fact of, didn't we just talk about this yesterday morning? J.D. Vance now facing criticism for cheating because he's using GLP-1, or the allegation is that he must be using GLP-1 inhibitors. One of the shots, none of them paid me any money to say their name, so I ain't going to do it. However, I had suggested, well, half the crew of The View is on GLP-1s. Not that that's an excuse for the way they view the world, but they're on them. And I suggested maybe J.D. Vance should go on The View to discuss it. And right there this morning, J.D. Vance going to be on The View on Tuesday. But it started, me thinking about this whole, fixation with the, what did one guy on Facebook or Instagram call it, the fat shot? These GLP-1 inhibitors, which, by the way, you can trigger your GLP-1 responses by several free ways to do it. 20 minutes of walking, try a half hour. You're already out there. Go an extra 5 minutes out and then make it an even 30. Each day, not every hour, just 30 minutes in a day, more fiber, and less, a balanced amount of protein. And if you can, vegetable-based protein. So and those things will trigger your GLP-1 response anyway. Especially the fiber bit, because what GLP-1 does is it tells you, you're full. Also, by the way, eat slower. Because part of the problem we have with our response saying you're full takes, Big Mac goes in and the French fries go in and then the onion rings go in and the strawberry shake goes in. And then your body is still working on, after the Big Mac, you're full. But you've already eaten like six more things after that. But one of the things that struck me is, we are hooked on this GLP-1 shot to cure us of our obesity. But when a $10 pill existed that was having great success at curing COVID-19, we were, for the most part, arresting people, or at very least arresting them from the court of public opinion for even mentioning ivermectin. Well, you had people so gaslit they thought it was a horse dewormer, which there is a variant of ivermectin that is a horse dewormer. Dr. Clark pointed out the screw worm is apparently impacted by ivermectin in the animal form. But the human application of ivermectin won its inventor the Nobel Prize for Science, and we couldn't talk about it. Even conservatives, talk about remdesivir, maybe hydroxychloroquine, but don't mention the I word. And it's just so interestingly ironic to me that we want this magic bullet to cure us from our obesity. But when we had a magic pill that only cost, and maybe that's it, because I think the average one of these GLP-1 shots is well over $100 retail. I don't know. Like I said, if you ever see a picture of me, hey, he must be the one who's not doing GLP-1 shots. So well, maybe that's what it is, the argument that a lot of people, we're just out here trying to make money for the pharmaceutical industry. Well, facts and evidence, counselor, people's exhibit A, we're all about GLP-1 shots, hundreds of dollars a shot, it seems like. Talk to your physician. Talk to your insurance provider. There may be programs to help you pay for Don't Eat It or whatever the name of the StopEating.com. But a $10 pill that was already on the market and in public domain, no patents or anything, it had been out there for years, readily available on in every pharmacopoeia and every emergency room. Don't give that to them. Well, we had them right here in Virginia Beach, where I sit right now. Dr. Paul Marek was the most, was one of the top five emergency physicians on the planet. And he worked right here at, it's Centara is the corporation that owns the hospital out here in Norfolk in the Hampton Roads area. And he's the one who started giving people ivermectin, saying, hey, you know, this stuff seems to work. Helps these COVID patients calm down. And then once they're calmed down and it stops being dire, we don't have to put them on respirators. And then we can cure this virus. And he was fired by the hospital and then lost his medical license for giving a $10 pill to somebody who was sick because as a doctor, it's his job to take sick people and make them better using the knowledge and medicines available. But no, we love ourselves some dodgy hormone triggers. We'll just shoot ourselves up like crazy. Safe and effective, safe and effective. You know, you may be sitting there saying, ah, Joe, I don't care. Talk about Trump and the war in Iran. Well, we don't know. Trump says we're done with the war in Iran, and we can. Plenty of time to do that. But it just struck me as your humble host as a little odd that we're all fixated on GLP-1 inhibitor shots, but we could, and of course, equally fixated on COVID-19 shots. And be careful, there is a connection, I think, because once the insurance companies start figuring out, huh, you have type 2 diabetes, we're going to tell you you have to be on GLP-1 inhibitor shots. And if you're not, we're going to say, well, it's on page 74 of your insurance agreement. You need to be taking all medical precautions to help fight any pre-existing medical conditions. Thanks. Thanks for playing. This is what we call in the insurance industry a loophole. You didn't take GLP-1 shots. You have type 2 diabetes. You need a medical treatment. Thanks for playing. It's like Charlie Bucket, you know, broke that one rule, that one little rule in the Charlie and the Chocolate Factory. Roald Dahl got it. Roald Dahl was predicting our fights with the insurance industry decades ago.
1: My name is Bobby. I'm a veteran and lost my leg to a roadside bomb. My victory was going from a wheelchair to becoming a weightlifting champion.
2: 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I'm a veteran. 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
0: Breaking news at Town Hall. I'm Bob Agnew in Washington. Today is the day that a key U.S. government surveillance program that could be beneficial in the war against terror but has some concerns about domestic surveillance is all set to expire.
10: The surveillance tool, seen as vital in preventing terror attacks and catching foreign spies, is set to expire after congressional efforts to temporarily extend it failed in bipartisan fashion. Friday's expiration would be a significant lapse for the law known as Section 702. It's unclear how soon lawmakers would be able to revive the spy program. That's even after President Donald Trump said he'll nominate a new national intelligence director who's more palatable to both Republicans and Democrats than his initial pick. Still, there may not be an immediate drop-off, given that a court order from March authorized these government surveillance powers to remain in effect for another year. Bernie Bennett reporting.
11: Also at townhall.com, Ed Donahue reports on another indication from the White House that the war with Iran could be coming to a close.
12: The president has said a deal would be done quickly before. Why is this different?
13: Because they've taken a pounding. They've taken a pounding like very few people could take.
12: The president talked about the high price of oil and gas because of the closure of the Strait of Hormuz.
13: When oil comes down, everything else comes down. And most importantly, we have a deal that Iran will never have a nuclear weapon, which was the whole purpose of what we had to go through to get this.
12: He believes Iran's supreme leader has signed off on a deal. Ed Donahue, Washington.
11: And today is a deadline for getting the name of Trump off of the Kennedy Center. His handpicked board, though, at the center is mounting a last-minute effort to keep the name on the building, despite that earlier judge's ruling. On Wall Street right now, the Dow Jones Industrial Average up by 340 points. A high-tech NASDAQ doing well. It's up by about 90. And the S&P 500 up by 35 points. You'll find more on these stories at townhall.com.
14: 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And happy birthday to us.
11: The government's evacuation of one U.S. citizen from an isolated Pacific island is drawing attention to the strain on the State Department budget for unforeseen emergencies.
15: The Trump administration put up $750,000 to charter a private yacht to evacuate a single American citizen from a remote island in the South Pacific. She'd been aboard a cruise ship where a deadly outbreak of hantavirus occurred. The woman had gotten off the ship before passengers fell ill. She'd traveled to Pitcairn Island, which has no airport. British authorities had sought U.S. assistance to get her out when it was determined she may have been exposed to hantavirus. Along with rapid evacuations from the Middle East and possible Ebola evacuations, the State Department's budget for unseen emergencies is at its lowest level in 7 years. And Thomas Washington.
11: Japan's H-3 rocket returned to flight last night with the debut of a new low-cost variant as badly needed for the country's new flagship rocket program. Breaking news at townhall.com. At least three tornadoes have battered communities outside of Chicago, leveling homes and ripping down trees.
16: Twisters have pounded communities near Chicago, leveling homes and ripping down power poles. Storms have also grounded flights and knocked out power for hundreds of thousands across the Midwest and Northeast. A large funnel cloud swept through Merrillville, Illinois, located about 33 miles southeast of Chicago.
11: That is correspondent Andrew Stewart reporting. When it comes to boasting about support for President Trump, few, if any, candidates outdo this guy.
17: Anthony Constantino, running in the Republican primary to succeed New York Congresswoman Elise Stefanik, has posted a giant Vote for Trump sign atop his upstate New York warehouse. He has recorded a hip-hop album titled Thank You, President Trump, and he gifted Mr. Trump with a big bronze statue of Trump himself. Rich Thomason reporting.
11: You'll find breaking news and analysis at townhall.com.
18: Well, watching the Gulf, they have an area of disturbance. Hurricane Center's watching. That's not going to be a problem for us. But what will be a problem is residual moisture out of this that eventually gets pulled in our direction, meeting up with a cool front early next week. Potential heavy rains. Through the weekend, we're okay. Just a passing storm or two for the afternoon hours. Low 90s, fall back into the 70s. Any isolated storm will fizzle out. Isolated to widely scattered activity Saturday, Sunday. Ralph Sanji, WGSO.
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0: Thank you for letting me serve you this morning. If gratitude was money, and odds are it'd be more valuable than money is money, I would be the richest man in the world. I would have been the world's first trillionaire years ago, just because you let me be of service to you. We tell you what went on last night. I will give you my analysis from what went on last night, even obscure things that you may not have heard on your smartphone news feed. And then I want to hear how it's impacting you where you are at 434-882-4217. You can call in, talk, or if you don't have a lot of time, because it's morning, and I get it, just shoot me a text. And we will read your words into the public record with all the gravity that Richard Burton read the words of the bard. President Trump right there announcing the deal. Here's more of the clip.
1: And I'll tell you what, it's a great deal. You know why?
2: Applebee's.
0: The heck was that?
1: Great deal? Because they will never have a nuclear weapon.
0: They will never have a nuclear weapon, and they will immediately reopen the Strait of Hormuz. That is the deal that President Trump announced yesterday in his daily Oval Office gaggle with folks.
1: The war with Iran, and we're going to be subject to finalization of documents, which should get done over the next few days. We'll probably have a signing maybe in Europe. And most importantly, we have a deal that Iran will never have a nuclear weapon. The Strait will officially open as soon as we sign, which could be soon, very soon, maybe over the weekend, in Europe. I won't be able to be there, but J.D. will be there, Vice President, and some of the people.
0: Of course, J.D. Being J.D. Vance, probably Marco Rubio, you gotta imagine. I don't know, in the world of these big it certainly wasn't flying out to an aircraft carrier and standing under a banner saying mission accomplished. I'll say that much for the announcement of the end of hostilities. The Ayatollah, or whoever speaks for the Ayatollah back from the closet he's hiding in, said, not so fast, my friends. Lee Corso has been found in Tehran. Not so fast, the Iranians say. We haven't agreed to anything yet, which probably means there are people that the press in America thinks are still in charge in Iran that aren't. Because is it the militia, the Islamic Revolutionary Guard Corps? Are they calling the shots? Are they telling the committee of experts what to do? They have the guns, the clerics don't. Anyway, let's get our first things into your ear. Deal, no deal. It depends on where the Ayatollah is on this. It ain't over till the Ayatollah sings. And it's probably Broadway show tunes from what we're told. But the president announcing, as you just heard, the deal to get the Strait of Hormuz open and that Iran won't have purchase, develop in any way, shape, or form a nuclear weapon. Trading on Wall Street spiked on the announcement yesterday. Meanwhile, in the administration, Doug Burgum and the Interior Department have cut ties with more than three dozen NGOs that saved taxpayers $4 million, but their problems were that they dealt in environmental activism and DEI initiatives. Officials said many of the partnerships, quote, no longer align with administration priorities or fail to provide a clear benefit. The administration also announced yesterday they found 146,000 children unaccompanied into the United States who were sent to Lord only knows where by the Biden administration. They do say there are still nearly 300,000 children unaccounted for. The Trump administration also announced the president will nominate Jay Clayton, U.S. Attorney for the Southern District of New York, the same district that Rudy Giuliani used to serve in, to be the next director of national intelligence. Elon Musk is now the world's first trillionaire. The IPO of SpaceX knocked him into that rarefied category. Justice Department has sued our flagship state, Virginia, over the unconstitutional attempt to regulate federal agents by banning masks on law enforcement officers. Todd Blanche, in a statement, said Virginia's anti-law enforcement policies regulate the federal policies regulating the federal government are designed to create risk for our agents, and these laws cannot stand. Virginia Attorney General Jay Jones said his office is running the lawsuit through spell check, and then we'll share it with the Attorney General for his opinion on it. The Minnesota man who was arrested for killing Minnesota House Speaker Melissa Hortman and her husband, as well as the attempted murder of another Minnesota state senator, has pled guilty to the crimes. The 58-year-old entered his plea after the Justice Department pulled the death penalty off the table. And those are some of our first things. Carolina Hurricanes out to a 3-2 lead in the NHL Stanley Cup Finals after a 4-2 victory. Mexico and South Korea, both victors in the opening World Cup games. And I write for the Daily Signal. That's not news. The music you heard should be indicative of the news ending. But so many commercials are now designed to sound like news. I'm just out here telling you that I write for the Daily Signal. Just published a new piece, kind of piece going up today about the gun industry fleeing Virginia. I cover Virginia for the Daily Signal. We have great state coverage in Ohio, Texas, California is awesome, and Georgia.
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24: Amaze your friends. 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
1: We just made a great settlement of the war with Iran, and we're going to be subject to finalization of documents. We should get done over the next few days. We'll probably have a signing maybe in Europe. And most importantly, we have a deal that Iran will never have a nuclear weapon. The Strait will officially open as soon as we sign, which could be soon, very soon.

0: As we get this deal, there are a whole bunch of the keyboard warriors out there who are livid that human rights and democratic process, you know, everything short of, you know, a Bill of Rights that says every Iranian is due, you know, free money and hospital stay. I mean, everything the leftists want is there. And part of the reason is if this is the deal that ends it, now what are they going to do? Gas prices have already come down. If you use E88 like my car does, you're paying a couple of bucks, you know, a little bit short of, you know, it's like $2.75 a gallon. And in Fishersville, which is where I get my gas. And if you can't find it, you know, call whoever franchises the sheets dealers and help them get a sheets. And they're like, I'd like to take a sheets for my town, please. But gas prices are already starting to come down. Price of a barrel of crude oil was under $90 again yesterday. Come down even more. And again, there's a, all these things in a commodities world have a balancing point. So if America is going to create crude oil, we can't watch the price of a barrel of oil go below $55, maybe $60 a barrel, because then American explorers and American oil companies can't afford to get the oil out ourselves because it costs too much. Go back to yesterday's program when we talked about what do you do for money, honey? How do you get your kicks? What is it worth to you? A couple of folks emailing on the value of a dollar. What does a dollar buy for you? And especially tying in Elon Musk's wealth. This one I think is particularly focused. It's from Mike, who I don't think is going to hear our response. Mike, I am terribly sorry. I hope that you go to the podcast channel at joethomasinthemorning.com. I hope you pick a distribution nexus, whether it be Apple Podcasts or iHeart or Spotify, and you'll get the podcasts of the shows. I know we were traveling here to Virginia Beach because I like watching fighter jets fly overhead, especially knowing that they're not strafing or anything. I mean, right now it's just fighter jets landing at their training base. So we haven't posted yesterday's show yet, and we will get on that. But Mike, I hope you do this because he listens in Youngstown, Ohio, and 99.7 out there, and asked this in the first hour when we first reported on Elon Musk being the first trillionaire. And he's bent. I mean, he's bent out of shape about it because he's like, you know, why are you celebrating? What is this? Why are you celebrating just another greedy oligarch while each of us have a harder and harder time making ends meet? You vilify the great society, yet if it wasn't for my SNAP benefits, I wouldn't be eating. I'd be in a homeless shelter. I'm not saying Elon Musk is the cause. See, Mike, you're making a moral equivalency, and this is what the Marxists want you to do. They want you to see Elon Musk as a bad thing, rather than a good. So who was it? Somebody sent us a graphic. Was it Kareem? I bet it was Kareem. Sent us a graphic with a depiction of the richest people on the planet since 1900. Bernard Arnault, Elon Musk, Jeff Bezos, Bill Gates, Susumi, Sam Walton, Buffett, Carlos Slim, J. Paul Getty, Henry Ford, John Rockefeller, Andrew Carnegie. But the haters are going to hate because, all right, Andrew Carnegie, steel, right? How many things did Andrew Carnegie and his steel company help create in our country? How many jobs in Western Pennsylvania did Carnegie create? Sam Walton. Sam Walton was so wealthy that I think at least at one point, four of his heirs remained after he died. The next year, when they listed the 10 most wealthy Americans, Sam Walton had always been number one on the list. He dies. Four of his heirs are still in the top 10 the year after he passes away. I think, you know, and one of them is like building this whole new cityscape for just a beaten up old mill town, I think in Arkansas. His daughter, who I think is the one still running Walmart. But what damage has Sam Walton done to society? Warren Buffett, in his investments, has helped millions of companies start up long before there was Shark Tank and Mr. Wonderful, whatever the investment show is. But Warren Buffett was that guy. He was the guy saying, I'll give you some money for that. You just share it with me. You say, that's mean? How many people have become wealthy because of this? This was Ron Paul's point about vilifying Apple. Because Apple had made iPads, and iPads were affordable, and many businesses were starting to use iPads. This goes back 2012, that businesses were able to start up or do more or expand or be more profitable and therefore hire more people. You know, we all want to be the guy who invents the better mousetrap, right? I wish I was the guy that thought of, you know, hey, maybe if we buy products in bulk and sell them at just a smidgen of a markup, as little as we can, and we just work in cash flow, and we sell products for as inexpensively as we can, you think people will buy the stuff? And we'll go to a tractor dealer and say, hey, we'll buy all of your tractors so we can sell them in our discount store. And the tractor seller, you mean I don't have to spend the whole year trying to make sure I sell all my tractors? Oh, hells to the yeah. Food manufacturers, all of a sudden they're not worried, gee, can I sell all my food? Walmart buys it. Sells it for 97 cents or $1.97. That's a bad thing? Yes, people get wealthy doing this stuff, but more people have gained their own wealth through these people who have become very wealthy than ever.
1: 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But here's the thing, that 150 minutes does not need to be super intense. As a matter of fact, it could just be you moving your body and doing what you already love to do, like exercise. 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It means also infusing your workout routines with strength training as well. So we are super excited to be launching our new plate-loaded strength series in all of our gyms. 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
1: It is time for our sports director, Mac McDonald, still stinging over the fact that he didn't become the first

0: one of the first, I don't mind saying it, but I was one of the first to put a wireless microphone over by where the referees check in. So if we had a call we didn't understand, we could hear the referee go, "What we got a double foul. We're going to let 21 shoot, you know, blah blah blah." All that stuff. And I put and Paparo found out it was the Virginia Network. We were at Clemson and stormed over and said, "You can't have a microphone there." I said, "Dick, I've got ACC approval." He goes, "I don't care. This is my game, my house." I go, "But Dick, I'll come on. I'll make sure you guys know the call." You know, so we had to remove. But I was one of the first to put a wireless microphone over where we could hear the referees.
1: Yeah,
0: and I just thought that was a logical thing. And so now look what they do. Put them on camera. We have a flagrant two. Elbow was too high. You know, whole thing. Anyway,
1: it's a mini series with them.
0: Anyway, I had a hard time trying to decide today's order. I got a couple of good sound bites for you, and I had trouble. So what I'll do, because I'm going to leave the humor second, and just you can relish in a little Shakira. But World Cup soccer Shakira. Yesterday, okay? Mexico beat South Africa 2-0. South Korea rallies. So with that. With World Cup, and I'm not the biggest soccer guy in the world. My wife loves it. I get excited for her in Belgium, and she will wrap up on her flag today and watch Belgium play.
1: Are they playing today? Okay. That's
0: or cool. Tomorrow. I think they don't play till Sunday.
1: You better know this. You better know this stuff.
0: Oh, I know. You're exactly right. But the announcers are still the greatest announcers we've ever heard. So. Shakira for you.
1: You know what you forget, what people forget though is, and those calls are awesome, but there's like 59 minutes of, well, they'll get up into the front court they've stolen the ball, now they're going the other
0: highlights
1: way.
0: The highlights are worth it in the morning. I totally agree. Today, Canada gets Bosnia, and the U.S. will play Paraguay tonight at SoFi Stadium in Inglewood, just to, you know, to leave you there. And, of course, you know, the hockey guys, and I think Sean McDonough has become, there will probably never ever be another Doc Emmerich, but Sean McDonough has done really, really well. Last night, Carolina beats Vegas 4-2. So they go back to Vegas on Sunday. John Sotelo, the Vegas coach, was up. He goes, "We'll be back for game 7 because they're in Vegas Sunday." He goes, "Tortorella, we'll be back for game 7. He goes, "I'm leaving my clothes in the hotel." And he goes, he goes, "We'll be back. Okay. I'm just going to leave the hotel room. They know I'm going to have to, you know," so he's booked hotel through the weekend.
1: And Tortorella is just you know, one of those coaches. And I know he's coached pretty much every team in the NHL now for a little while, until he wears out his welcome with management.
0: So
1: the press loves him. And he gets into these finals. I mean, you know, the Rangers, and I can't believe he never just stayed in New York. New York loved him some Tortorella.
0: The press asked him about a goalie switch last night, and he goes, you know, expletive, "Are you crazy?" And then just, you know, moves on. Those are the guys that I want to be. All right, not that I would ever really cover this for any length of time or spend time, but it was worth it yesterday because nobody can spin a tale like Andy Reid. Taylor and Travis are going to be married June 13th at Madison Square Garden in the huge man. We all saw Taylor jumping up and down. Taylor doesn't even know who the Knicks are, but she got front row seats and her cut-up blue jeans. And Taylor had a great time celebrating a sport I'm sure she doesn't really understand. But somebody said
1: haters
0: that there had never been – Yeah, the Chiefs had never played a game like the Knicks, and she had never seen a game when she watches Kansas City. Anyway, so Travis Kelce did. This is probably his last year. And Andy Reid reported, look, Travis has had a great camp. He's just been really focused and so on and so forth. They use every word. So anyway, Andy, you got to listen close to first. Andy Reid got asked if he was invited to the Travis wedding, which will be a mess. So this was Andy Reid's response yesterday at a press conference.
2: Can't talk about it. Can't talk about it. Good to have him back in and rolling. He's very excited. You see no distractions with that in the wedding. If it's like when I got married, my wife did everything. So I just kind of followed her.
0: And that's about all you're going to get from Andy Reid.
1: Yeah, that's effusive.
0: I can't tell you. And look, you know, the women do everything anyway for a wedding. So that's why Travis had nothing to worry about, but just focus on football. So we move on. But yeah, that's going to be, I guess, a pretty big event. Now, see, for months, they thought that it was going to be that the wedding was going to be at Taylor's Rhode Island estate, but then everybody changed it, and it was set in June, but then it was set for July 3rd, and then they had saved the dates, and it's been anyway. The June 13th. There are early reports now the couple will wed June 13th, which is what's today? No, that would be tomorrow.
1: Tomorrow.
0: Is that tomorrow? Are they getting married tomorrow?
1: Mac, you better get packed because I know you have your invitation.
0: I did not get it. And it said that they had officially confirmed the wedding plans. The exact details remain a heavily discussed topic, according to the New York Times here. So sure. That's tomorrow. I sat there. Today's June 12th.
1: Tomorrow.
0: Certainly not tomorrow, right? In the middle of the playoffs? Would they have the wedding?
1: Playoffs?
0: Cover up the floor and then... All right. Anyway, that's the way it shapes up. College World Series today. Looking forward to it. Two newcomers, Troy and West Virginia, play at 2:00. Troy's good. Good. And Ole Miss and Carolina play tonight at 7:00. 5 of the 8 are from the SEC. And tomorrow you get an all SEC venue. Oklahoma.
1: You know, Alabama, and this, you know, this was Texas, like the one bastion. This was the one place college sports was safe from the Southeastern Conference, you know, in Omaha, and they've taken over that too. It's just like, my God, just say, you know what, you have the NFL and the SEC, and you can watch football through one of these, you know, super leagues,
0: right.
1: and then the rest of you play club sports. At some point, you know, the money is silly there.
0: Well, all the good people, first of all, and I know we got a little time here. You're at the VAB,
1: Virginia Association of Broadcasters.
0: So I used to go down there and say hi and shake hands, kiss babies, and so tell all the good people hello. And please tell Vinny, who we've worked with for years,
1: and years.
0: I've known Vinny. Yeah, your GM. Vinny is one of the greats, and he gets a special award.
1: So tell me this, because we were debating this, because we didn't really have anything else to debate yesterday, like the war in Iran or anything.
0: nothing.
1: I referred to the award. It's in the name of a famous Virginia broadcaster, C.T. Lucy. They only give one out every year. Nobody gets it more than once. It's a pantheon. They list everyone who's ever received it. I called it being inducted into the Virginia Broadcasting Hall of Fame. And he's like, no, that's not it. It's just it's like the Stanley Cup. You have to give it back at the end of the year. I'm like, no, it's not. It's yours. They're not taking this away from
0: you. They're not going to give back. You can't give back an award. I don't care what it is. Once you get it, it's yours.
1: Yeah, I told him he's lucky I don't retire his number on him and do a special
0: that's
1: on
0: right.
1: him. You know, but anyway,
0: right.
1: good stuff, Mac. Brought to
0: tell
1: you by the Lunch Pail Foundation.
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15: Pop quiz, New Orleans. 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
20: The

0: So here's the email that I wanted to get into this. It came in right before we headed out to Mac, and I guess it was based on something we were talking a little bit earlier in the program, which is this idea of bribing people into fealty, if you will. We were talking about the Islamists, and we brought up the Barbary pirates. And again, just like Kareem did, you know, it's like, well, the Barbary pirates aren't the Iranians. The Iranians were Persians. And of course, Genghis Khan really killed all the Persians. So they're the people who moved in after the Persians were all killed by Genghis Khan. But we could go into that later, too. Because certainly there are people that say, you know what, Genghis Khan may have had the right idea on dealing with the Iranians. But beyond that, because that's not what we do, despite people saying maybe we should, when the Barbary pirates were stealing our ships and kidnapping our sailors, Thomas Jefferson and John Adams, you know, a decade or so removed from the Declaration of Independence, now working as foreign emissaries for George Washington's administration, met with who's your daddy or whatever his name was, the head of the Barbary pirates. and Jefferson had read the Quran out of curiosity because he saw it as a legal text and he wanted to see how a Bible could be used as a legal text at the same time. And after meeting with the head of the Barbary pirates, John Adams said, maybe if we give them money, they'll stop. And Thomas Jefferson's consult to George Washington is, we should probably have to end this with a war. Jefferson, the most pacifist of all the founders, told George Washington, we probably are going to have to end this with a war. And that's telling to you what he knew about the Quran and how it's like. So my point was, all the way from John Adams through Barack Obama, we've been bribing the Islamists to not kill us this week. And then they come back 2 weeks from now and start killing us again. And they're not getting along in the world of nations because there are parts of their, and it's only part of them. I mean, there's such a huge Islamic population. Go look up American Islamic Forum for Democracy that understand that there are things in the ardent followers' beliefs in the Quran that would say, yeah, go ahead, kill the infidel. But just like stoning somebody for working on the Sabbath, there are things that the theologies have to kind of put aside in a modern free society. And that's kind of what Jefferson wanted to get to, and I think President Trump wants to get to as well. So, Terry, I appreciate the email on that. But that was kind of what I was getting at, is we've been doing the bribery for a while.
1: And with us is Andy Esser, a financial advisor with Edward Jones, to share what we should know. So, Andy, thanks so much for being with us.
2: Thank you for having me.
1: Why are so many families feeling behind when it comes to saving for education?
2: Recent economic and global events have reduced people's confidence in their ability to cover future education costs. In fact, with a new survey that we did, Edward Jones did with Morning Consult, we found that 31% of Americans feel that reduced confidence, and nearly half of adults say they don't know what would help them feel more confident about their education costs. But the good news is it doesn't have to be that way. 529 plans have been around for 30 years to help close the gap between what people's educational costs are and their savings to cover those costs.
1: And so what's 529 day, and why is it a good reminder for families?
2: 529 day, May 29th, it's a celebration of a provision in the IRS code that allows families to save tax advantage dollars for educational costs. And it's a good reminder because educational savings is one of those top three priorities, behind only retirement savings and home ownership, as a main priority for families. But amidst all that, and even though 529s have been around for almost 30 years, only 23% of families with young children are actually enrolled in a 529 to take advantage of those benefits. So 529 day ends up being the day that we not only celebrate the code, but also promote awareness so that people are able to close that gap between their educational costs and using those costs with their savings.
1: What do you want people to know about 529 plans and how can they and how they can be used?
2: 529s are a flexible way for people to save money bit by bit, month by month, or even in large dollar amounts to help jumpstart people's savings for educational goals. And it used to be people used 529 strictly as a way to save for college, but recent enhancements over the past couple of years have broadened the applicability of financial vehicles such as 529s so that people can make that tax advantage growth and use those funds for more than just college. Could use it for community college, K through 12, or even roll over a surplus balance into a Roth IRA for a student. So the applicability of those funds has broadened. However, it's caused people to have less confidence, not only in their ability, but their understanding of how to use them and apply them in their family situations.
1: It's a lot of complicated stuff. How can families balance educations with, you know, other financial priorities that they might be worried about?
2: There are many competing needs for those dollars. And working with a skilled financial advisor who can help sort out not only the educational priorities that they might have, but the other financial priorities that present themselves every day. Retirement savings, home ownership. Working with an advisor to help understand where dollars need to be spent today versus where they need to be allocated for the future can help close that gap so that people restore that confidence that what they're doing is enough to attain financial fulfillment.
1: What advice do you have for parents who are just getting started with all of this?
2: If they're just getting started, they're in good company. I think of myself, my own situation. I have a 2-year-old, and it's eye-watering to think of the amount of money that it might take to send them to college. But savings doesn't start with a savings plan. It usually starts with a conversation. One of the interesting things from our survey, when we turn back to families, we found that they're looking to each other for guidance. And it's appropriate. Families usually have their back. But the number of people who are turning to family members has declined in recent years, with more families turning to alternate sources of intelligence for that, be it AI, be it social media. But with the enhancements that we've had to different channels, it's caused some misunderstandings and misimpressions to arise. This is why for people who are just getting their start, sometimes that conversation can start with a formal guidance of a financial advisor who can not only help them sort out what their goals would be for education, but their other savings priorities to come up with an approach that's right-sized and tailor-made for them.
1: Last question, it's a two-parter. Where can we go to learn more? And is there anything that I haven't asked or a less lasting message that you want to leave the audience with that you think is important?
2: The results of our survey and great resources are available at edwardjones.com/education savings. And if there's one message that listeners should take from this, 529s are a very powerful tool for education savings. And financial advisors are out there to help close the familiarity gap with how 529s can be used so that together, families and advisors can help close that confidence gap.
1: Thank you so much for being with us.
2: Thank you.
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12: Breaking news at Town Hall. I'm Bob Agnew in Washington. Police following up on a shooting in West Texas today, and we get the latest developments from correspondent Willie Nelson.
13: At least one person is dead, and multiple others are hospitalized following a mass shooting in Midland, Texas. City officials say 11 people were shot during the attack. 9 victims remain hospitalized, with several undergoing surgery. Authorities say the suspected gunman is also dead. Willie Nelson, Washington.
12: Dangerous weather making its mark today through the Midwest as weekend approaches.
14: Aerial footage shows huge trees on top of crushed vehicles and window panes blown from tall buildings. At least three tornadoes ripped through communities near Chicago Thursday. Police warned residents to take cover in Merrillville, Indiana, about 33 miles southeast of Chicago. When it was over, trees and power lines blocked streets. Homes were damaged and the roof of part of a high school was ripped off. In Streator, Illinois, local TV news shows a husband and wife trapped in the rubble of their home being rescued by police. The mayor says they're just grateful there have been no reported deaths. I'm Donna Warder.
12: No doubt Democrats in Maine would like to move on from the issue of Graham Platner's tattoo, but the Nazi-linked symbol on the Senate candidate's chest continues to be front and center in the headlines.
15: We are now hearing from yet another ex-girlfriend of Platner. The Democrat candidate for Senator of Maine had a Nazi-linked tattoo, but claims publicly he didn't know what it meant. His ex-girlfriend says that's a lie and that Platner absolutely knew what the symbol was. She tells a reporter that she said to Platner, as a person who's a leftist, I immediately looked at him and asked him, is that a Totenkopf? And he told her that it was, but he decided to keep it as a reminder that the United States was the evil bad guy overseas.
12: That's correspondent Laura Winters reporting. Platner set to face incumbent Republican Senator Susan Collins in November. More from townhall.com.
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12: A well-known golfer's been thrown out of his longtime golf club after an incident involving a woman.
18: Phil Mickelson has been kicked out of a San Diego golf club for inappropriate contact with a female employee. That's according to Golf Digest, which cited multiple sources as saying Mickelson is no longer welcome at the Farms Golf Club. That's where the six-time major champion has practiced and played for two decades. A spokesperson for Mickelson refers to it as a misunderstanding that has been cleared up. I'm Geffen Coolball.
12: Mexico opened up the World Cup with a 2-0 win over South Africa in front of a boisterous home crowd at Azteca Stadium in Mexico City yesterday. Julian Quiñones scored the first goal of the World Cup in the 9th minute of that matchup, booting one right through the legs of the South African goalkeeper, Ronwen Williams. Today, the U.S. and Canada both hit their opportunity for a fast start in front of their own respective home crowds. Breaking news at townhall.com.
19: We're watching the Gulf. They have an area of disturbance. Hurricane Center's watching. That's not going to be a problem for us. But what will be a problem is residual moisture out of this that eventually gets pulled in our direction, meeting up with a cool front early next week. Potential heavy rains. Through the weekend, we're okay. Just a passing storm or two for the afternoon hours. Low 90s, fall back into the 70s. Any isolated storm will fizzle out. Isolated to widely scattered activity Saturday, Sunday. Ralph Sanji, WGSO. 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

0: Welcome. It is time for The Food Show, the Friday edition, TGIF. I'm Arianne Fitzmaurice. I just sat down. I went across the lake to have lunch, the restaurant week lunch at Mr. B's. And it was, well, it's Mr. B's. It's always consistently delicious. It was very busy in there. And it was just really pleasurable, so much so that I stayed a long time, and I just got home. Anyway, 556-9696 is the number if you want to call and talk about where you've been eating. If it's been a restaurant week, menu somewhere, I'd love to hear about it. I went out last night to dinner at Seaworthy to have their restaurant week menu, and I went with Stan and his girlfriend, and we had a lot to say about that. He had a lot to say when I arrived, and we had plenty more to say after. It was $32. I, for some reason, thought it was going to be the $56 one. I would love to have paid $56 if it would have been better, but it was one of those situations where you spend a lot of money and you're really annoyed about that. It was not good at all. Start to finish in every imaginable way, and I was not sure if I had ever been there before. I don't remember. If you live in the Warehouse District and you are familiar with Seaworthy, can you tell me, please, 556-9696, if it is something that you, if you have noticed that they've done a renovation or something? I feel like I don't remember Seaworthy the way it is, but I feel like it couldn't have had a renovation already. It's only been around since like 2015, maybe. And to be honest, it's a very old building. I don't know how old, but it's super cool, the building itself. But I feel like a renovation was underway and never completed. I mean, the space looks like you discovered somebody's old house that had been left, and you put some very cool tables. I will say the tables were cool, and some booths in there, and voila, you were done. I mean, literally, it looked like there was drywall dust by the fake fireplace, or the fireplace that had been closed up. It was a most interesting environment. Let's just say that. 556-9696 is the number. The food was interesting. It was interesting. Let's see. We started off, as usual, when I found out it was $32 instead of $56, I thought, oh, well, you know what? I was planning to spend this amount of money, so let me go ahead and get some extra things. So we added to that some boudin and grits and an oyster. It was kind of like if you could picture a paella and an oyster pan roast together. There were three little cooked oysters on top of a bed of Carolina gold rice, which is supposed to be the creme de la creme of rice. It was good. And I think that was really pretty much it for that. And then we started ordering the, there were three of us. So we ordered everything that was available. Let's just say that. So we kind of traded everything. So there were three of us, and we just passed things around. And so I ordered the crab salad, which came with these odd little pieces of bun. And then somebody got the heirloom tomato salad, which was actually very nice. That was like the best thing on the table. And then someone else got hush puppies. I like the hush puppies too. The hush puppies had a really interesting flavor. It was corn, like a corn mock shoe. But there was a fruity element into it, which was interesting. And the hush puppies themselves, I thought, were good. And then the entrees came, and they were a crawfish roll with fries and shrimp and grits. And then the third thing I got, which was fish and chips. And honestly, as I think about this, I go through everything that we had on the table. I am being a little harsher than I should with some things, but there were things on that table that really were appalling, and that kind of colored everything. So we had the Carolina Gold oyster pan roast paella thing, and that was not bad. That was not bad. I will let Stan, if he calls, get into the nitty gritty of what he didn't like about it, because he had a different perspective than I did as a restaurateur. And let's see, the other thing that we got was the grits and the boudin. I thought the boudin was pretty good. It was kind of an intense boudin, and the grits were good too. Those two apps I thought were not bad. As a matter of fact, the only thing that really, really, really was bad to me, and it was so bad, I just was kind of aghast at it. It was fish and chips. And we didn't ask what the fish was. It just said fish and chips. And so when I think of fish and chips, I think it's some kind of flaky white fish, because that's what you would think, because usually fish and chips is a flaky, loose flakes white fish. And this was a hip place, so, you know, they're going to do some kind of spin on it. But this was just like, wow, is kind of all we could say. When the fish and chips came, they were two pieces on top of a pile of fries, and they both were greasy. The fish and chips were greasy. I should say the fish was greasy. The chips were actually very good. The fries were not house cut, but I thought they were actually really good fries, and in fact, some of the best things on the table. And that is coming from me. So you know what that means. Like, if I don't order fries, or I don't eat fries unless they're house cut, and these were not house cut, but I ate them because they were the best, one of the best things on the table, that'll give you an idea of the level of goodness in this meal last night. We're going to take a break. We'll be back with more of the food show after this.
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0: 556-9696 is the number. I'd love it if you told me where you have been eating. It is now Friday, the end of the weekdays of Restaurant Week. Surely some of you have had some Restaurant Week menu somewhere. I would like to hear about it if you have. Because you've almost certainly experienced something somewhere. I hope so, because there were a lot of good deals out there. None of them are as good as the Pelican Club, but I'll tell you some more about that in a little bit. There was a really good tartar sauce on that table last night. That was one of the best things on the table. And I don't know if it was made with blue plate mayonnaise. This being a hip place, I'm not sure about that. But usually in these parts, the tartar sauce is either made by blue plate, which is one of their products. You can get that along with the spicy mayo, wherever you find blue plate mayonnaise, which is everywhere around town. But if not, and they did make blue plate mayonnaise tartar sauce, it was exceptionally good because blue plate mayonnaise is a terrific starter for everything. It was a starter for Tom's white shrimp remoulade sauce. It's not a starter. It was part of my pimento cheese always. My mom used it as just a dipping sauce for her French fries. That's it, blue plate mayonnaise. It is the spread on two pieces of white bread with a slice of Creole tomato. It was delicious. I remember it growing up. It's in deviled eggs, in tuna salad, potato salad, chicken salad, because everyone that I knew growing up loved blue plate mayonnaise because it's our mayonnaise. It's been around since 1927. It's one of those iconic New Orleans products. It's made simply with oil, vinegar, and egg yolks, but only the egg yolks. That is the European way. It is absolutely delicious. It's one taste test for that simple recipe. And the nickname, the good stuff. Blue plate mayonnaise is the official mayo of the New Orleans Saints and the LSU Tigers. It's our mayonnaise since 1927. It's blue plate mayonnaise. It's the good stuff. 556-9696 is the number. So in the first round of appetizers, the crab salad was interesting. I don't know that I've seen crab like that. It was a little like a scoop of crab with a mayo-based dressing. But the crab was unusual too, I thought. And it was served with these little pieces of bun, and they just were there. They're like little pieces. And everything came on a little tiny plate. And we had to keep asking for more plates because we were sharing everything. And it was we did a lot of plates, let's say that. The hush puppies were one of the appetizers, but not the appetizer on the Restaurant Week menu. There's a pretty big menu there. I was kind of surprised at how large it is, but it was pretty big. Let's see. They had hush puppies actually were on the Restaurant Week menu. Somebody had that. They were actually really nice. They were a good size. They had a nice texture. They had a good flavor. They were greaseless. They were part of a corn salad. It was all vegetarian or vegan or who knows what. But anyway, it was a meatless dish and it was very good. It was one of my favorite things on the table. The other thing was, I want to say it was a caprese salad. No, that's it. It was the tomato salad, the heirloom tomato salad, the crab salad, and hush puppies. Those were the three courses. The little heirloom tomato salad had a lot of small heirloom tomatoes in it. And it was pretty good. That salad was pretty good. It had a nice little vinaigrette, light vinaigrette, and it was studded with mozzarella, but not like buffalo mozzarella. And that was the first course. The second course was the shrimp and grits, which Stan's girlfriend thought were not interesting at all. It was grits that I thought were fine. And a little sauce, and I think it was like four shrimp that were grilled. And I mean, I didn't object to that dish. It was fine in my view. I'm not a shrimp and grits person, but that was it. Stan had one comment about the entire meal, and I don't want to put words in his mouth, but if he does call, I will let him give his assessment of it. But it did kind of color my thoughts about it. Besides the shrimp and grits, I'm trying to think of the third thing. The crawfish roll. The crawfish roll was a nice, it was one of those house-made, or it looked like house-made, hot dog buns that you put lobster roll ingredients into. In this case, it was a crawfish roll. It was a creamy mayo sauce. And I actually thought that was pretty good. That came with fries also. The fries came with sort of a smoky, spicy tomato ketchup thing. And then I just can't get over the fish and chips, though. So I tried to cut into, Stan took a piece of the fish, and I could tell by the way he was literally wrestling the fish to get a piece of it, that it had the mark of a gnarly catfish. And when I took the other piece and tried to cut into it, I thought, you know what, this is not catfish either. I don't know what this is. So we asked the waitress to go find out what kind of fish it was. We were so curious. And she came back and she said it is tidewater fish. I thought, what? Patty, you ever heard of that? Your grandsons are fishermen. You ever heard of that?
3: Nope, I've never heard of that.
0: Tidewater fish. Ask your grandsons if they've ever heard of that. Tidewater fish. It was like totally inedible. It's like gnarly to the 10th power. I was stunned that they would serve that. I would rather have paid $56 for a quote real fish, you know, and had that. But it's like, I feel bad when something is that bad and it just goes to waste when it could otherwise, for a little bit more money, been not only edible, but something that you would feel okay about. And then there was a third course. It was, the third course was kind of funny, actually. It was an ice cream sandwich. And the cookie part of the ice cream sandwich was an oatmeal cookie. And then the interior of it was some kind of pineapple sorbet. And all three of us took like one little fork of it. And that was enough. And we left. We left after that. It was just like, wow. It was kind of all you could say about it. So I had always thought that I should go to Seaworthy to see what it was. I've never been there. Like I said, it's not, you know, kind of my kind of place. I'm not hip enough for a place like that. And everyone in there was considerably younger than any of us at the table. And I've said this before, and I'll say it again. If you are raised on Kraft macaroni and cheese and an orange powder that becomes the sauce, or you put some hot water and dump your bag of ramen noodles into it, and that's how you grow up, then how do you not know that what I just described is not the norm? How do you know that? I mean, it was a total aberration, but I don't know if anyone in there would even have noticed something like that. I kind of sometimes want to just have like a taste test with, you know, some people and say, okay, so which one of these do you like better? Because I want you to try this other thing too, just to see if they even would register that it's not the same thing. Anyway, 556-9696 is the number. That is my nightmare restaurant week report. Went to lunch at Mr. B's for the restaurant week lunch, which it's too late. I've told you all this is a good one. It is a good one. There were three choices of $25 for the restaurant week lunch at Mr. B's. There were three of us for lunch, and we each, again, got something different. And I got the Buster Crabs over corn mock shoe. I've had that dish before. I don't need to get it again. Would you say AWG's on? Let me go to him. I don't know how long I'm going to be able to talk to him, but let's go on. Hey, AWG. Hello? Did you say AWG, Patty? Or did you? I don't know if Patty was even talking to me.
3: Darren is on the phone. Darren.
0: Oh, okay. All right. Let's go to Darren. Hey.
4: Hey.
0: Come on in. It's going just fine. How about with you?
4: I'm good. I'm in the parking lot of Costco. I thought I'd call you before going in.
0: Darren, I demand that you get a hot dog.
4: No, you know what? I'm like, I've been eating like crazy. I need to eat in moderation. I mean, luckily it's
0: so hard though. Wait, what?
4: Well, you know what? Even when I eat like crazy, I'm very fortunate. Like, you know, my swing is about anywhere from 2 to 4 pounds heavier. So.
0: Oh, but, make me sick, will you? Go ahead.
4: But well, if I ate like I really wanted to eat, I would be on that show, My 600-Pound Life. But at any rate, two things I've been eyeing on social media. Well, one we're familiar with. So I came across Blue Oaks Restaurant Week menu. And considering the cost of barbecue, I think it's really good. So you can do a 2-course at, I think, 25, and maybe the 3 courses around 32 or 35.
0: Uh-huh.
4: But on there is that choice. Again, it's those things they do that are different, that smoked barbecue gumbo.
0: Mm-hmm.
4: You know, so that looks really good. And then
0: it looks like that I looked at that. It looks like it's just meat in some kind of roux, right? That's what it looked like to me.
4: Well, I mean, it's a gumbo base, but instead of it being seafood or like turkey sausage, I think it's whatever their meat is of the day.
0: Yeah.
4: So,
0: okay.
4: But if it's anything like their red beans, it'll be fantastic.
0: And are you going to do that over the weekend?
4: I think I may go do that because, I mean, I like barbecue, and of course barbecue's expensive, and so I think I may go do that. And the thing I had my eye on too was, I think there's a chicken sandwich, which I think would be interesting because I've had their smoked brisket burger, which is fantastic.
0: Mm-hmm.
4: And so, again, those are like, you know, that's not traditional. Like, you know, that's not, hey, give me brisket and pulled pork and a rib. So that's why I find them interesting. The other place that keeps popping up so much on my social media, I think they're in St. Charles, is Sea Witch.
0: Oh, are they? Yeah, uh-huh.
4: And Marianne, it just, the menu looks great. Now, I've never been.
0: Okay, I have, and I will talk about that in a minute, but we have a break for the news. So we can come back and talk about Sea Witch. You're like the second person that's mentioned Sea Witch in the last couple of days. So I guess they are very busy on social media. We are going to take a break and be back with more of the food show. After this, it is 2:30. Stay with us. I have plenty more to talk about from last night.
5: Louisiana Radio Network, I'm Jeff Palermo. LSU.

0: Shortstop Stephen Milam has removed his name from the MLB draft and will return to LSU for his senior season. Milam has been an elite defensive starter all 3 years in Baton Rouge and was a key piece of the Tigers' 2025 national championship. Glenn West of On3.com says it's a massive win for the Tigers.
1: He's as good as they get from a college shortstop perspective.
0: Monster Milam hit .296 with 11 home runs and 49 RBIs this season and only had 3 errors. Early voting for the June 27th election is underway. The U.S. Senate Republican primary pits John Fleming versus Julia Letlow, while the Democratic primary runoff has Jamie Davis versus Gary Crockett. ULM political science professor Pearson Cross says the lack of drama in the runoff will likely carry over into the general election.
2: No one really expects either Jamie Davis or Gary Crockett to be really competitive in the general election.
0: LRN.
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6: When you're awake, the things you think come from the dreams you dream. Thought has wings, and lots of things are seldom what they seem.
7: Okie dokie, 5569696 is the number. I'm talking to Darren. We are talking about, Darren has a lot of info from social media, and he said he's just noticed something about Sea Witch. I'm glad to see Sea Witch, which has been open for quite a long time, actually, at least a year, maybe two, maybe even three. And they have been operating sort of in obscurity there. They would have like a banner out about a really great oyster happy hour that they do, if you like oysters like that. And I went in there, I guess, I don't know, it's been probably 2 years that I went in there. And they do have an interesting lunch, and it's a good little place. Is it great? Is it brilliant? No, but I think it's good. I think it's good.
8: Yeah, I think I want to try. You know, when I see I'm on social media, you know, when I'm just unwinding and sitting down, like, in my lazy boy chair, I'll look at social media. Of course, Katie's, you know, his social media presence is great. And what I've noticed as of recently, very high is Delacroix. And what she's doing there, she's doing a great social media campaign. And I've noticed, and I'm assuming it's his child or somebody related to him because they look very much alike. So maybe it's, you know, the late Vincent's child. Vincent is doing a lot of social media. Mm. And it's him. It looks like the younger version of Vincent that did.
7: Well, his name is Vincent too, so
8: maybe that is him. Okay, because he looks like his dad.

0: the Delacro social media. She's my chef crush.
1: Yes, you definitely. I was going to say that, but I'm glad you did. Okay, good. At least we know it. Go ahead.
0: but anyway, I just, the Sea Witch keeps showing up. So, you know, I thought about it, but I just wanted to share that with you that I think and of course we talked about a few other restaurant week menus, but I think I'm going to go try the Blue Oak because I've not tried that gumbo and I want to try that chicken sandwich. You know, you and I have talked about good chicken
1: sandwiches.
0: Are
1: these the restaurant week? Is this the restaurant week menu?
0: Yes.
1: Okay. Well, you know, I don't know if it's going on through the weekend. Is it going to go on through the weekend for them for lunch?
0: Did it say through the 14th?
1: Oh, okay. Okay. Well, the 14th is Sunday, so that's when it ends for everything.
0: Yeah, I think so. And then I was just going to share with you, so my 83-year-old dad took the trip with my wife to Oxford to spend some time with Julian. He's never been. And Julian brought him today to Ajax and took a picture. And I'm telling you, Marianne, you know, we talk about...
1: Yes, I was just talking about today.
0: We talk about our wonderful seafood. We talk about the wonderful catfish and Des Almonds. But I will say, when I do go to Mississippi to visit Julian and Oxford, the catfish, which I'm assuming is farm-raised there, there is a distinct sweet flavor about it, and it's really good. I mean, it's really good. You got to give credit where credit's due.
1: Yeah, sure. Tom used to eat it. I mean, you know, he was fine with that. Darren, I want to ask you a question. Have you ever heard of tidewater fish?
0: No, I have not.
1: Okay.
0: I have not.
1: Oh, good. Patty, what is it?
2: Okay, I called my fish expert, Gene LaBeouf, over at the Crawdaddy Crew. He's a seafood purveyor.
1: Okay.
2: And he just texted me. He said, when people talk about tidewater fish, they're usually referring to a fish species that live in tidewater zones, like the coastal areas where the tides meet the rivers, because these waters constantly rise and fall. Tidewater fish adapt to handling shifting currents. They're usually in inshore and estuaries, game fish. He said tidewater fish usually refer to red drum, redfish, black drum, speckled trout, flounder, striped bass, sheepheads, and the tidewater goby. He said there's one specific famous little fish that actually has tidewater in its name, but it's a tiny 2-inch fish found exclusively on the California coast.
1: Interesting. That's what, you know, Stan looked it up last night and he mentioned the estuaries, but the fish that you named just now, I would hardly consider those trash fish, but the fish that we had last night, I don't know, it must be the stepchild of those because it was gnarly is the word for it. Gnarly.
0: Yeah. What did Marianne, what did the flesh of the fish, what did the meat look like?
1: It was gray. It was gray and it was so tight. You literally had to kind of wrestle it. I don't know what in the world.
0: What that reminds me of? I remember one time going somewhere and we were served a piece of, it may have been amberjack. And I remember it being darker and tight and it was awful. And
1: yeah,
0: it's absolutely awful because you don't expect that. I mean, you know how much we fish and eat fish.
1: Yeah.
0: I promise you, of all the ones Patty just named, probably the darkest meat of all of those would be a redfish, without a doubt. But and probably would be the tightest in terms of texture, definitely tighter than that of sheep's head, black drum, and speckled trout. But yeah, and then the other thing I'm wondering, if you got a piece of meat, you know, that's one thing I'm going to, that I appreciate deeply about my dad. My dad is fanatical when he cleans a piece of fish in terms of removing bloodline, belly, like all the unwanted

0: parts that could still be a part of that fillet of fish. And so that could have also been, like, not long ago, I had some catfish that turned out to be awful because they really didn't cut away the belly properly.
1: Okay, so, hang on for a second, Darren. Stan is calling, and I want to have Stan talk to you directly about his thought about the fish, since you do a lot of fishing. Do you mind doing that? You okay?
0: Absolutely.
1: Can you hang up for a minute? Stan, come on in. You can talk about this fish directly. Did you hear that conversation? Hey.
2: Hey, Mary. Hey, Darren.
0: Hey, Stan.
1: Did you hear what you read that same thing to me last night? But that fish last night was dark, wasn't it? It was like grayish. At least the piece I saw was.
2: It was dark and gray, and I couldn't identify it, and I retired from a company called Stinky Fish Camp. So if I can't tell the fish, I don't know.
1: Yeah. I mean, when she was reading that, and I remember that you read that too, although what she just read, Patty just read, was specific species or specific kinds of fish, all of which I've had and I like, you know, I didn't recognize this as any kind of remote relative of that at all, you know? So
2: yeah, I agree.
1: It was bizarre.
0: Yeah. So, I mean, Maureen, I'm still thinking, you know, again, not that it would be my choice, but I'm thinking, could it have been a piece of amberjack? Could it have also been a species of grouper that can sometimes be a little darker?
1: You know? It was not only dark, though. It was almost gristly. Wouldn't you say so, Stan? I mean, it was really...
2: Yeah, and for the price, $32 for the three courses, there's mm-hmm. no way they could have afforded to put even amberjack on there, and certainly not grouper. Grouper, you know, a pound of grouper is over $30 right now.
0: Yeah.
2: And so I don't see how that could have happened. I have no idea what it was. When she said, she went back and asked the kitchen, which I was very surprised that the server didn't know what kind of fish it was to begin with.
1: Really? Were you at that point? Because I thought by that point, nothing was surprising you.
2: Well, no, I wasn't surprised. She didn't know if they cooked handmade fries or not. Uh-huh. She came out and said, well, they're like handmade, only they come in a bag.
1: Stan was much, was more underwhelmed by the service and the overall staff than I was, but to me it was about the food, but it was about the whole package, really. But anyway, I don't know. I've just never seen anything like that. What?
0: You know, Marianne, the only other, I mean, and I do a lot both of fresh and saltwater fishing, or, you know, in our case, more brackish, but the only other thing, and I mean, I think it's awful, but to each their own, if you've ever tried garfish is tight.
1: Mm-hmm.
0: It's not easy to cut, you know, like it's not flaky. It's not something.
1: There were no flakes in this. No flakes. Yeah.
0: You know, so mm-hmm. It makes me wonder.
1: Is gar a type? Patty, was that on the list? Gar? Where does the gar come?
3: Nope, that was not on the list.
1: Is that an estuary fish? I don't know enough about estuary.
0: Well, you can find that in both.
3: Yeah, you can usually find that in. Ditches.
0: Yeah. You know, but
1: that's what it looked
0: interesting
1: like
0: to me. You know, the only place, you know, who may possibly, well, I was going to say somebody, you know, a chef at GW Fins that would be very familiar with fish worldwide or fish that they import in. Mm-hmm. And then, you know, who also has a lot of bizarre fish sometimes on the menu, which is a chain, is Bonefish. You know, they will sometimes have fish that you've never heard of before.
1: Yeah, but you know, Stan, did you notice anything about a mention of local fish or gulf fish? Did it say gulf fish or did it just say fish?
2: It just said fish and chips. And
1: Okay.
2: No, I guarantee that fish didn't come from the Gulf.
1: Okay.
2: Nothing I've ever heard of, and I've lived on the Gulf for many, many years dealing in the fish. You know, they would have been better off buying frozen, I hate to say this, but buying frozen cod already breaded, it would have been more palatable.
1: I might have eaten that.
2: I hate even bashing any restaurant because I know how hard most restaurants work at it. But when I walked in, I was waiting on Marianne, and I said, "Well, we'll have a seat at the bar until she gets there." I was gonna have a beer, you know, while we were waiting, and he's like, "No, you can't do that. You've got to wait till she gets here." And then we
1: outside,
2: right? Yeah, and then from there, it just really went downhill, especially with the service also. It's just there was no product knowledge, you know, and I'm sure everybody's trying to do their best. It's hard to find people. But in a restaurant that I had anything to do with, if a plate comes back with more than two bites left on it, a manager has to be notified and a manager has to go to that table and make sure everything's okay. But I don't even think there was a manager on duty.
1: I don't know. Stan had a bad night. Wait, what?
0: The other thing I thought about, Mary Ann,
2: it's a hotel restaurant.
1: Yeah, I don't know. But I just know that I would rather have paid more for the meal and eaten it than what we did, which was, generally speaking, not eat it. Go ahead, what?
0: Marianne, the other thing I thought about, because you see in the big emergence of this, in fact, here I am sitting in the Costco parking lot, and I can promise you it's going to be inside in the frozen section, is this emergence of, I think it's pronounced Burmonde or Burmonde. I think that is a darker flesh fish.
1: It was not palatable at all. I was kind of curious, Stan, to ask if anyone ate that fish, because I'll bet you they brought plates of that back on. Well, you know, I say that, but considering the clientele, and I've said this before, if you don't know any better, then you might find it okay. You know, that's the thing. I don't know. Stan was a very unhappy camper last night. Let's just say that.
0: Well,
2: nothing was really fresh.
1: Yeah.
2: In my mind, the tomatoes was the best thing that was on the table.
1: Yeah.
2: And there was always so much on the table, it was underwhelming. you know, like Marianne said, Tom would have said, "Well, which dish are we going to let get cold?"
1: Yeah.
2: Didn't have much choice. I'm probably going to call them and find out what kind of fish is in the fish and chips, just so I know.
1: I would know to avoid it in the future. I just never seen anything like it.
3: I tried to call them and ask them, but they don't open until 4:00.
1: Right. Yeah. Yeah.
0: Well, and Marianne, it's funny. I don't frequent here often. In fact, I try not to go. But and with all due respect, I try to be really objective and respectful, but that was one of my issues a long time ago with Acme, when they would say fish sandwich or fish plate, and you would say, "Well, okay, what type of fish?" And they would say fish. Well, that's not good enough for me. I mean,
1: certainly not here. That shouldn't be good enough for anyone in Louisiana.
0: Right.
1: Sam, what are the laws about that as a restaurateur? Do you have to say, if it's not local, do you have to say that you are not serving local fish, or is it up to the proprietor to say that they are serving local? What is the deal?
0: Well, now,
1: I'm asking Stan as a restaurateur. Wait, what?
2: You don't have to say local, but you do have to say if you're serving imported seafood.
1: You do have to say it. Okay.
2: Yeah, you have to put it on the menu, or you have to have a sign in the restaurant. You don't have to necessarily say it, but it has to be posted somewhere.
1: Okay. Well, you know, Stan, so I'm used to service like you were very underwhelmed by. I'm used to having a server that doesn't know the answer to a question that I've asked, or, you know, I'm used to that. Because first of all, I ask a lot of questions and I ask a lot of unusual questions because of what I do, you know? So I'm used to them not knowing how to answer that question and having to go back to the kitchen and ask, et cetera, et cetera. But you seem to be really, really underwhelmed by that level of service. But believe me, that's kind of the norm. I hate to break it to you.
0: And
2: it's hard for me to understand how somebody can go on a shift and they have a shift meeting, and if it's something new, you know, like a restaurant week, they cook it and put one plate of each out for the servers to taste it, and they claim it. And if it's more than one fish, they explain from flaky to firm. Don't know how to answer those.
1: Patty, is that his phone or is that me?
3: It's his phone.
1: Okay, it's your phone, Stan. Okay. Stan, you are breaking up something ferocious.
3: You on a speaker, Stan?
2: No, but okay. I'm in an area that is probably breaking up. So I'll talk to you later. But the best thing about the dinner last night was the company.
1: Oh, it was right back at you, Stan. It was a really fun evening, except it was too bad it was over that kind of food. Anyway, all right.
2: We'll
1: thank
2: do it
1: you.
2: Again.
1: All right, take care. Bye bye. All right,
2: nice
1: Darren.
2: Talk with you, Darren. Bye bye.
4: Oh, good talking with you.
1: Go ahead. Darren.
4: Marianne, I'll tell you this really quick. I think Stan will appreciate hearing this. It was on the news today, so the governor did sign into law. So now there will be specific consequences against imports, especially if it's not brought to your attention, if the consumer's not notified. So they are taking the right steps, and it really started with shrimp because the shrimping industry is being absolutely decimated with imports. And I think it's a good thing. When I was with the Department of Wildlife and Fisheries, we did this voluntarily. We had the Louisiana Wild Seafood Certification Program.
1: Uh-huh.
4: That placard would be in a restaurant's window, and that certified that it was landed, harvested, processed in Louisiana. But at that time, it was only voluntary. So I think they're taking the right steps. Because it's, you know, we talked about this yesterday. Any Louisianian that's going to choose an import over our precious natural resource, then you know what? They might as well just move to Iowa.
1: Yeah, that's the way I feel. I mean, I just, you know, look, Stan, I wish that we could have kept Stan on because I wanted to tell him that I had a conversation with my son this morning about a lot of things having to do with the show. I said that I was at dinner last night, and the guy that I was with, was with him and his girlfriend, and he said that he thinks that the future, we're talking about how glad we were that Tom is not witnessing all this stuff. And he said, well, I think the future is, I hate to break it to you, Waymo picking up food from some ghost kitchen and delivering it, and we just couldn't even picture Tom doing that. And Jude said, well, I hate to break it to you, Mom, but I think he's right. And I said, I refuse to believe that. Yeah. But we shall see soon enough, I think. There's certainly a lot to be said for that line of thinking, for sure. There's evidence of that everywhere. All right, Darren, I got to run. Thank you for calling and your expertise on fish. And I am so intrigued by this fish last night that I really do kind of want to run it down. All right, Patty, I'm sorry. We are so late for the break, but let's take it right now.
5: 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Thought has wings, and lots of things are never what they seem.
1: 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From the appetizer section, you can choose Pelican Club baked oysters, seafood martini, the tomato, avocado, and burrata salad, escargot and croute, seared scallops and artichoke, the Korean pork steam bun, the little gem Caesar, the tuna poke, or the Thai shrimp cake and fried green tomato. 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You have a prime pork chop, whole crispy fish. 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It is delicious. The panned goldfish with crab meat. 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I highly recommend that you take advantage of that. All right, that is it for the first hour. It goes by quickly, doesn't it? We will be back to talk some more about food after this. I assume you have probably had a Restaurant Week experience somewhere. I would like to hear about it because they're everywhere. They are good deals. Just because mine didn't turn out so well last night doesn't mean that they're not. I went to lunch today at Mr. B's and had a fabulous lunch. All right, it's time for the news from Town Hall. It's 3 o'clock. I'm Marianne Fitzmaurice. It's The Food Show. We're on WGSO New Orleans. Stay with us.
6: News this hour at Town Hall. I'm Bob Agnew in Washington. With the United States and Iran moving toward signing a new agreement to end the current war, one Republican on Capitol Hill is saying He wants to see the fine print before any deal is finalized. On the Salem News program this week on Capitol Hill with Tony Perkins, U.S. Senator Lindsey Graham of South Carolina is concerned that initial reports say the agreement would allow so-called civilian enrichment of uranium to continue.
7: If there's any enrichment program allowed in the Trump deal, if they can enrich anywhere for any reason, that's a bad deal in my view. They will cheat after Trump leaves. So there's a lot of details to be fleshed out. But Israel's concerned, and quite frankly, I am too. I hope for a good deal. I pray for a good deal. But if it's not a good deal, I will say so.
6: Senator Graham's full interview will be heard when This Week on Capitol Hill is broadcast beginning at 10 a.m. Eastern Time tomorrow on the Salem News Channel. More on the likely end of the war from White House correspondent Willie Nelson.
8: President Trump is discussing why he believes Iran is now more willing to reach an agreement.
9: They got hit very hard recently, as you know. And I don't like to have to do things that way, but I felt it was necessary. It's a great deal for the United States and for the Middle East, and I think ultimately great for Iran because they'll be able to build up their country and other country.
8: Willie Nelson, the White House.
6: A major spectacle on the White House lawn this weekend is taking shape.
10: A temporary arena called The Claw is expected to seat about 4,000 people for the 7 UFC fights being staged Sunday on the White House lawn to celebrate the 80th birthday of President Donald Trump and the 250th anniversary of the signing of the Declaration of Independence.
6: And that is Donna Warder reporting on Wall Street, a booming session so far. The Dow Jones Industrial Average up 374 points at this hour. The NASDAQ up about 59. 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
6: In a new blow to the Kremlin's narrative that Moscow is winning the four-year-old war in Ukraine, Kiev's forces are now targeting fuel supplies in the Crimean Peninsula.
12: Ukraine's attacks on the supplies are triggering the worst fuel crisis on the Black Sea Peninsula since it was illegally annexed by Russia in 2014. The persistent strikes reflect Ukraine's growing ability to carry out drone hits and have caught Russia off guard and struggling for a response. Ukraine's successes have highlighted its ability to inflict painful damage on Russia.
6: That is Charles A. Ledesma reporting. A key U.S. government surveillance program set to expire today. The surveillance tool, known as FISA, is seen as vital in preventing terrorist attacks and catching foreign spies, but it's set to expire after congressional efforts to temporarily extend it came up short in a bipartisan fashion. You'll find breaking news and analysis at townhall.com.
13: Rain chance for the weekend stays rather low. The heat is up, and we may have a heat advisory posted for the weekend, as humidity and temperatures combine to produce some elevated heat indices up into the lower to mid-100s, with our daily afternoon highs low 90s in many spots. And a few spots could get relief underhead or nearby a thunderstorm or two each day for the weekend. Possibly some flooding rains potentially Tuesday and Wednesday of next week. Ralph Sanji, WGSO. 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

0: I'm Marianne Fitzmaurice. I'd love it if you called and talked about anything having to do with food. It doesn't have to be Restaurant Week. It could be just anything. Anybody had the three apps and a glass of wine at Ralph's in the Park? That is something that's going on this summer. If you've had one of the soft shell specials over at any of Dickie Brennan's restaurants, I'd like to hear about that as well. Wherever you've eaten, whatever you've eaten, if you've read about something, we could talk about that. I'm up for anything as long as it has to do with food. That is my version of, if you've ever had anything to eat in your whole life, call me. Today is National Crab Meat au Gratin Day. Ugh. You know, I've said it a million times before, crab meat to me is the great delicacy of this area. And if you asked me what my favorite way of eating it is, I don't know. I love it all. But crab meat au gratin is really good, I have to say. Patty, you don't eat crab meat au gratin, do you? Because you're not a cream sauce kind of person.
1: Yeah, not usually. I mean, yeah. I'll take a bite or two if somebody gets it, and I'll take the crab meat out of it. But I'm not crazy about the sauce.
0: Yeah, too bad, because it's so, so good. I mean, you know, to each his own. But the idea of a cream sauce with, as Tom used to call it, day-glow cheddar on top seems kind of criminal, because crab meat is such a delicacy in and of itself. Like Darren was talking about yesterday, just picking crab meat out of shells is delicious. But I think I love crab meat ravigotte too, which is essentially a mayo-based sauce. Patty, how do you eat crab meat? If you don't eat mayo and you don't like cream sauces, do you just eat it? Like, how do you eat it?
1: Yeah, I'll put it on a salad, or I eat it on top of a grilled fish, or just by itself.
0: So like a butter sauce works.
1: Yeah.
0: A butter sauce.
1: Mm-hmm. Lemon.
0: Do you like capers?
1: Yeah,
0: do you like
1: capers? I do.
0: Yeah.
1: Mm-hmm.
0: Yeah, today at, I didn't really get into what we had at Mr. B's, so I have to do that now. We got into teeing off on Seaworthy so much that, but it was definitely tee off worthy. I mean, it was just really something. But let me finish the crab meat au gratin thing, because I'm going to ask people, actually, I'm not going to do that. I'm going to introduce that after I finish talking about Mr. B's. We went to Mr. B's today. There were three of us. And we did the same thing I did last night. There were three of us last night. There were three choices on the menu. We got all of the food offered for Restaurant Week. So there were three things on that menu. And the appetizer, I hope they're not listening, the couple that was with me, because they're going to feel bad. Because I would have ordered some other things than I ordered, but I ordered them because I was going to eat a little bit of what everybody had anyway. But the eggplant sticks would be the least of the ones that I would have ordered. I think, I don't know what the other choice was. For the appetizers, there were three choices. Oh, gumbo, the gumbo. It was the gumbo yaya, which looked really great. But I've had it a million times before, but so what? The caprese salad, which is something I never get, although the tomatoes were red and beautiful, and that looked good too, although that's not something I would have gotten. And the third choice was eggplant sticks, which is something I would never get anywhere, but I do like them okay. But of those three, I think I would have got... Actually, I think that the male at the table got my menu, and the only reason I didn't get that menu was I didn't want to double up, but I'd already had everything anyway, so it didn't really matter. But I had plate envy looking at what he was eating. He had the gumbo and he had the chicken piccata, which was served with a big pile of angel hair pasta that was delicious looking. And it was studded with capers, which is one of my favorite things, capers. And he really enjoyed that, and it looked good. And I had a bite of it, and it was definitely good. The eggplant sticks, you know, nobody really wanted the eggplant sticks, but I got them because I wanted it to write about it. They were fine. They were a little too thick for me. They had Parmesan cheese on top and a horseradish style dipping sauce. And it was good. It was fine. You know, I liked it well enough. I did try the caprese, and that looked good. And the balsamic vinegar dressing was good. I mean, any of it on the table was good. There were three choices of each. Like I said, we had everything that was offered. One of us for the entree got a grilled salmon BLT, and it was bacon, avocado, lettuce, tomato on a flaky croissant, and that looked good. But I don't eat farm-raised salmon, so that wasn't all that appealing to me. When I asked him if he had said that it was wild salmon, I would have thought, ugh, I should get that too. But he didn't. He said farm-raised, so I didn't get it. The chicken piccata was gorgeous and delicious, what I had. And then I had the Buster crabs, which I have had there before. And I said to myself the last time, I'm not going to get the Buster crabs again. But when I saw them on the menu, I thought, I love Buster crabs, but I'm not going to get the Buster crabs there again. They were fine, but I remember the days of Buster crabs when I first started dating Tom. And they were, first of all, bigger than these. These actually look like so if you had a chicken wing, not the drumstick, but the middle part, it looked like that. It looked like two pieces of fried chicken wing over a big pile of makshu. And it was fine. You know, it was fine. But it's, I have to remember, I'm not getting that again, because what I do like in the world of Buster crabs, and you don't see them that much anymore, is a butter sauce with a lot of almond, you know, shaved or slithered almonds, I call it. I don't know why I call it slithered almonds, because it doesn't sound very good. It sounds like a snake, but not slithered, but slivered. That's what I'm trying to say. Slivered almonds and toasted in a clear butter sauce. So a light meunière, not real meunière. I don't like real meunière at all. Too gloppy for me, but it was fine. You know, that's what it was. And it was certainly tasty enough. I don't find their corn makshu to be particularly spicy or piquant flavored at all. It was more like a creamed corn, which was good. I mean, I thought it was good. What I had was fine. But I did have this plate, and for everything that the guy at the table got. And I don't know if they're doing it tomorrow and Sunday as well, but Mr. Bees does have, I love Mr. Bees. I say it all the time. Who doesn't love Mr. Bees? And then I finally found someone who doesn't love Mr. Bees, which took, let's see, I've been with Tom for, I was with him for 36 years. And just 36 years. And in all that time, I never found anyone who didn't like Mr. Bees until a couple of years ago. And I am still surprised by that, because Mr. Bees to me is just fabulous. All right, we're going to take a break and be back with more of The Food Show after this.
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3: I won't dance. 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I won't dance. Don't ask me. I won't dance, madame, with you.
0: We have a new advertiser to the food show, which is a new restaurant, but I feel like I really know it like the back of my hand because it's called Sophie's. And Sophie's is brought to you by the same people that own Porter and Luke's. And I love Porter and Luke's. It's almost like a warm embrace whenever I go to Porter and Luke's. I love Brandy and all the other servers. I love the environment, which is usually filled with neighborhood folks. And it's very welcoming. And I also really actually love the food, which is just very good neighborhood style food. So if you are familiar with that scene, you will love Sophie's because it is a sister restaurant with the same, the same vibe and a lot of the same menu. It is located in Harahan or River Ridge, where Little Farms runs into Jefferson Highway. So if you know that intersection, it's about a block or even half a block west of that light. Sophie's is delicious. It's got my favorite club sandwich in the whole wide world. The gold standard of club sandwiches can be found at Porter and Luke's and at Sophie's. They also do fried seafood very well. You can get platters of catfish and fries, Gulf shrimp and fries, or oysters and fries. They have a cheeseburger that they made me get once. I used to always come in there and get the club sandwich, and Brandy said once, "Are you going to ever try anything else?" And I said, "I don't know. What do you want me to try?" And she said, "We have a great cheeseburger." And they, in fact, do have a great cheeseburger. I decided to go with it. It is not a smash burger. It is a regular patty, the old-fashioned kind of burger, which had some substance to it, between more substance of a bun dressed to the nines and loaded with cheese. It is delicious. It has a knife that comes through the center of it to keep it all together, and you can cut it into pieces if you need to. Comes with fries. They have a muffalata panini. They have these flatbreads there, which is surprising to me because a neighborhood place, you wouldn't expect to see flatbreads. But flatbreads are not necessarily hip anymore. They've sort of made it into the mainstream. They have a muffalata flatbread at Sophie's, which is absolutely delicious. It's made with Chisasi ham and mortadella. So they are not skimping on ingredients there. And they have other things on it too. But to me, those two things are the mark of a quality muffalata. If you have Chisasi ham and mortadella, you are, you know, in the top tier of that olive salad sandwich, or in this case, flatbreads. Grilled chicken, they have an Italian flatbread for entrees. Eggplant Sophie, eggplant lovers, go on out there, have some eggplant Sophie. It's medallions of fried eggplant with angel hair pasta and a crawfish and shrimp cream sauce. It does not get better than that. This is kind of one of the quintessential New Orleans Italian style dishes. Grilled fish of the day, charbroiled salmon. They have a pecan crusted fresh fish. Prime filet, 8 ounces, meatballs and pasta, chicken parm, and veal parm. Shareables, they have that delicious hot blue crab dip. They do a great job with frying onion rings. Tuna poke, the West Indies salad. I wasn't sure about that when Ricky, who is one of the owners, told me they were putting it on the menu. I thought, what? And he said it's one of their best sellers. That made it to Harahan too. Burrata with pesto, meatballs, and ricotta for salads. They have a house, a shrimp, and avocado. There's plenty of shrimp in there. Wedge salad. My daughter always gets that. The triple wedge everyone should get. It is a signature, and it is a terrific idea. I don't know why people haven't thought about it before. It is small portions of a slice of iceberg lettuce. One has crab meat ravigotte, one has shrimp remoulade, And the third has fried oysters and blue cheese. The Caesar salad is also there. They have a kids menu with the usual things on it. Fried shrimp and fries, chicken fingers and fries, hamburger with fries, meatballs and pasta or buttered pasta. They have a gumbo and a soup du jour. That is Sophie's out there in River Ridge. You can find out more about them by going to sophiesofriverridge.com. They're open Monday and Tuesday from 5 to 9, Wednesday and Thursday from 11 to 9, Friday from 11 to 10, and Saturday from 5 to 10. They are closed on Sunday. On Tuesday, I mean, it's a little early to be thinking about Tuesday already, but try not to forget about it. I'll remind you on Monday. They have their Tuesday Bar Bites when you can go and for $5 have a little slider. That's a muffaletta slider, or they have a little meatball slider or a chicken parm slider. And they have pretzel sticks for dipping, eggplant sticks. Those are $4. And then they have a burger and a pub burger and a chicken panini. Those are all served with fries. Those are $12 and $15 for the two burger versions. Sophie's of River Ridge, that is half price on Tuesday, every Tuesday at Sophie's. You can call them if you have any questions, 504-943-7799. They are located at 10316 Jefferson Highway in River Ridge. All right, 556-9696 is the number. I would love it if you called and talked about anything that you want to talk about, as long as it is something about food. All right, back to crab meat au gratin. We have such wonderful crab meat au gratin here. The old Bon Ton Cafe was known for its crab meat au gratin, which I never did understand. It was a little dish, little metal dish from straight out of the middle of the last century, and it had a slice of American cheese on it. You know what? It was really good. I was highly suspicious of it, but it was very good. I prefer, though, a whiter cheese and more cream in it. The version at Bon Ton Prime Rib is very good. The version at Impastato's is also really, really good. Trying to think of other crab meat au gratins. I don't actually get crab meat au gratin all that often, and I can't tell you why, other than the fact that it is expensive, and I am probably getting something else that will satisfy me as much. But every now and then I do order crab meat au gratin as like an entree, because it really is expensive enough to be its own entree. Galatoire's also has a really great crab meat au gratin. I did not expect that, but I got it once just to try it, and I thought it was exceptionally good, as is just about everything there. I say just about, but I don't really mean just about. I mean everything there. It is just, you know, it's Galatoire's. But if you know of a good crab meat au gratin, and it is a dish that you like, because I do love it, I would like to hear about it, because we love crab meat au gratin, and it's kind of a signature of the area, and there are lots of them out there. Patty, did we take a recorded break? We did, didn't we? I think we did.
1: Yes, we did.
0: Yeah, okay. All right, just checking before we head to the bottom of the hour. In the annals of silverware from today's almanac, on this day in 1962, three prisoners on Alcatraz dug to freedom using soup spoons. Tom said he guessed they didn't like the soup du jour. One may have said, "This is an outrage. I've had soup du jour all over the world, and it tastes nothing like this." I knew Tom was heading into one of his soup du jour jokes. Those of you who like the soup du jour jokes can usually recite them. And I would urge you, if you can recite the soup du jour jokes, to go to our Instagram and make a donation to Tom's legacy fund at the North Shore Community Foundation.org, because those were great, as were so many of his other shticks. In today, 1928, the trademark Good and Plenty was registered for the colorful, sugar-coated, soft licorice candy. It is the oldest branded candy in the United States, having first been marketed in 1893. Tom always used to say this too, licorice is the liver of candies. That is true. Deaf Dining Rule number 107, one of the first steps to becoming a gourmet is deciding. I love this. Deciding if you want good or plenty. And I would say to that, can I have both? Good and plenty of it? Unfortunately, that is becoming a real problem. It's too much plenty out there, I have to say. Darren, I can identify with what you said, although I have a feeling Darren is much smaller than me. Words to Drink By from Gene Logston, an American essayist. He said, when alchemists first learned how to distill spirits, they called it aqua vita, the water of life, and far from considering it the work of the devil, thought the discovery was divinely inspired. Well, I think that that is... something that could be argued for sure. Words to Eat By, oh gosh, this is George W. Bush on broccoli, the senior one. Who has not heard this a million times? He was born today in 1924. He said, I do not like broccoli, and I haven't liked it since I was a little kid, and my mother made me eat it. And I'm president of the United States, and I'm not going to eat any more broccoli. Now look, this is the last statement I'm going to have on broccoli. There are truckloads of broccoli at this very minute descending on Washington. My family is divided for the broccoli vote out there. Barbara loves broccoli. She has tried to make me eat it. She eats it all the time herself. So she can go out and meet the caravan of broccoli that's coming in. I didn't realize it was that extensive of a tirade about broccoli. I know he said that he was now president, so he wasn't going to eat any more broccoli, but I didn't realize that it went on that long. 556-9696 is the number. Broccoli and crab meat au gratin. I would do that. I would certainly do that. I wouldn't put those two together. I used to make a rice casserole for my kids. It had no crab meat in it. It was leftover rice, leftover broccoli, some cream, and, as Tom used to call it, the Day-Glo yellow cheese. My kids absolutely loved it. Oh, I also put chicken in it. If there was chicken, there was chicken, broccoli, rice, and cheese, and some cream. And, I mean, I have to say it was pretty good. The kids ate it. They ate it up. They ate all that leftover broccoli. And my kids took after Tom, who had a strong aversion to leftovers. I think that I almost would prefer leftovers to the original, because they, the flavors start to meld. And also I have this mental disorder about letting things go to waste. Although I will say this, I didn't take much from that table last night. And I felt guilty about not taking that fish, but there was no way I was giving that fish to anyone or anything, any living thing. And I just felt, I felt bad for the fish. I know, it's nutty. I wish I could remember what almanac had the quote about the, oh, it might not have been an almanac. No, I think it was. Had the quote about people like me who think too much about what they're eating. And I forget the end result of that, but I thought it was amusing and so very true. It's time for the news, Louisiana Radio Network. It is 3:30. Stay with us after
4: Louisiana
0: this.
4: Louisiana Radio Network, I'm Andrew Greenstein. Here comes the rain again. Well, I hope you enjoyed your brief respite from the rain because it's coming back next week. A low-pressure area has formed off the coast of Mexico and is expected to move up the Gulf towards Louisiana and Texas. Now, while the system is not expected to develop, LSU Health climatologist Barry Keim says the moisture it brings will certainly add to the total rainfall.
5: There's potential for upwards of 5 inches of rain next week.
4: If you're a no-party voter and are confused about which ballot you can cast in the U.S. Senate runoff, listen up. If you cast a Republican or Democratic ballot in the primary, that's the ballot you cast in the runoff. Trey Williams with the Secretary of State's office says if you didn't cast either ballot, you still have the option.
6: If you chose not to vote back in May or chose not to participate in one of the closed party primaries or newly registered to vote, then you will have the option to choose which closed party primary you would like to vote in.
4: LRN.
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3: I'll take Manhattan, the Bronx, and Staten Island, too.
0: All righty, 556-9696 is the number. I mentioned to Stan that I was having that conversation with Jude today, and I quoted Stan about the future of dining, and Jude said, you know, I hate to break it to you, Mom, but that's true. He said, people see something on Instagram and it looks really good and they click on it and they place an order and then it's delivered to them. And that's just the way it's going to be. And I went, I refuse. At least it won't be for a long time, but I don't know. I keep thinking that at some point we're going to recall in horror at how far we've gone with all this and do a course correction. Edible Dictionary word, crab fat. Darren is the only person that can make crab fat sound like a delicacy that you must have now. Crab fat is good, though, I have to say. But I have to look into that orange fat thing because I've never really had the desire to eat that orange fat. I do eat the yellow mustardy looking crab fat. But the orange is kind of a little bit out of my league. But I will try it because crab fat is so good. If the yellow, the hard orange fat melted into something creamy, I could do it. Crab fat, this is exactly what it sounds like, Tom says, but some explanation is necessary. Crabs don't have a lot of fat, not enough to worry about in terms of your diet, but in the best part of the season, the biggest crabs are often found with a great deal of orangish fat throughout the body. It sticks to the meat and makes it taste better. But after a crab has been picked, if you simmer the shells, crab fat will be dislodged and will float to the surface. This can be collected and used to improve the flavor of a stuffing, sauce, or soup. Indeed, crab fat is considered by many to be among the most delicious stuff in the world. I don't know if I would go so far as to say that, but it was...

0: First of all, it was a destination restaurant for people on the South Shore for many years when Chris Caragiorgio had it. And that predates me because by the time I arrived in Tom's life, I think we made it to La Provence once or twice. Tom loved La Provence. And I'm trying to think, he would go over as a destination. And then we were over here for long before La Provence closed in the Chris era. And we went a few times. I have to say, I was not a big fan of the vibe there because La Provence was always a, like a country, like a French country inn, where you would drive through the countryside in France, and it would be a humble little place to sleep for the night, and a restaurant there. There are such places all over Europe, but this was one that we had here. They had a couple of little cabins there. And then John Besh opened it, I want to say in 2007, maybe. Chris passed away shortly after that, but John Besh started his career with Chris. And so it was like a sweet, poignant thing. Chris definitely wanted to sell it to John, and he had La Provence for a few years. I want to say not a lot of years, but he did have it for a few years. It was, I think they opened in 2007. And then I remember having one of the last meals there in 2015. And it was in that era, not long before they closed, that, or not long before John sold it, that he introduced an appetizer on the menu called Oysters Ooh La La. And I always love that name because my mom used to do scrambled eggs with fried potatoes in it and called it Ooh La La. But the John Besh dish was, I want to say, oysters with crab fat. I think that's what it was. And Tom loved that dish. And it was like a baked oyster with crab fat. Anybody remember that? Anybody go to La Provence in the John Besh era and get oysters ooh la la? Anyway, I don't even know how I got on that, but we were talking about crab fat and what you could do with crab fat. And I remember that oysters ooh la la was probably the most gourmet version of using crab fat that I had ever encountered. And I'm, not a big fan of really oysters at all, actually, but I do eat them, but generally speaking, it's not something that I would, really, really go out of my way for. I mean, I guess fried oysters is probably my favorite way of eating oysters. Baked oysters are good too. And I remember liking this dish, but it was something that Tom really, really liked. Today in 2004, in federal court, a Department of Agriculture ruled to the effect that frozen batter-coated French fries are fresh vegetables was upheld as valid. The judge said, in essence, that the term fresh vegetables had no real meaning. That's how ketchup once flew in as a vegetable. Many, many restaurants claim to use fresh vegetables when in fact they use canned or frozen. Again, I suppose because of this absurd reading of the English language. Seems obvious to us that fresh means fresh, as in unprocessed, uncooked, unfrozen, right? Tom said, We should raise the standard and raise hell too. Well, I don't know when that was written, but I think that there are a lot of fresh vegetables being used in restaurants all over. There's still a surprising amount of canned vegetables being used in restaurants. I don't ever note that because I'm not 100% sure, but they look for all the world like many of the canned vegetables of my youth. And I think that restaurants do not like being called on that. And it's not, that wouldn't deter me from doing it, but I would have to have seen the can it came out of. 556-9696 is the number. I want to tell you about a place you will never find anything like that. It is Bon Ton Prime Rib. We did talk about the Bon Ton Crabbing au Gratin a few minutes ago, and that is still on the menu. Not that version of it, because Bon Ton Cafe was a neighborhood cafe that had been around for like 100 years. But Bon Ton Prime Rib is something else entirely. When the complimentary valet opens the front door for you, you will see that it is now a glamorous first-class steakhouse. No mistaking that. It is located in the space that was the Bon Ton Cafe at the corner of Magazine and Natchez, but it is now a glamorous first-class steakhouse with all that entails. It is beautiful. It is filled with waiters for whom service is a career. None of the stuff that Stan was talking about would go on here. These waiters know what they are serving. They can guide you through an excellent dining experience. They wear starched aprons. They will bring your food on a cart to you, like the Bon Ton Prime Rib. It's not prime rib like you've ever had it. This is prime rib. It comes in quite a presentation. It is pushed to your table in a cart. There will be a waiter there ready to pour hot jus over it and another one to grate horseradish. It is marbled, rare, tender, juicy, crusty on the outside. They have steaks like you would find in a glamorous first-class steakhouse. They have a Cajun steak and a Cajun fish. It's kind of like a nod to the old Bon Ton. It's a little menu of Cajun and New Orleans-style dishes like crab meat au gratin. They have Bon Ton oysters that has oysters with crab meat on top and melted butter and parmesan on top of that. They have a whole Cajun fish as well. The sides and desserts are shareable. Tom and I split a butter cake meant for four that the two of us polished it off. The lemon pie is delectable. They have also chocolate dessert there. The sides are pretty extensive. They have a puffed corn casserole. It's like a corn souffle or a corn pudding. Crab meat, not crab meat, crawfish mac and cheese. They have broccoli, a delicious broccoli dish, I'm told. A wonderful spinach dish, crispy Brussels sprouts, the baked potato of my life, loaded baked potato, delicious. Bon Ton Prime Rib, located at Magazine and Natchez in the space that was Bon Ton Cafe. The complimentary valet will open the front door and take very good care of you. They're open at 5 o'clock every day. You can find out more about Bon Ton Prime Rib by going to their web address. That's B as in Bon, T as in Ton, BT Prime Rib. That's also their Instagram and Facebook address. They are open 5 every day, Bon Ton Prime Rib. We will be back with more of the food show after this.
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2: I get misty just holding your hand.
0: Yesterday, I had a list of things that Italians want Americans to know about pasta. It's worth noting because people do go to Italy, and we also serve pasta here. And if you could get some tips from real Italians about their signature item, why not? The regional origin of tagliatelle bolognese is bologna. It is a pasta dish that originates from Bologna. It is considered an iconic regional specialty tied closely to the culinary traditions of the area. Let's see. I'm looking at the next one. Culinary value of tagliatelle bolognese based on a balance of flavors. It's valued not for its complexity, but for achieving a balance of flavors. The dish exemplifies the Italian culinary principle that harmony among ingredients is more important than elaborate presentation. Italians also want you to know about the role of Pecorino Romano in authentic recipes. Pecorino Romano is cited as a staple in many authentic recipes. Its sharp, salty flavor contributes to the traditional taste balance in classic Italian dishes. I'm looking at a picture which has pinoli or pine nuts and basil out, which means they are making pesto. Guanciale is a traditional ingredient. This is pork jowls, guanciale. It's a cured pork product identified as a traditional ingredient in certain authentic Italian dishes. Its unique flavor is valued in preserving the original taste of these recipes. Oh boy, careful substitution of pancetta for guanciale. I'm looking at a dish that looks like, actually, I don't know why that looks like that, but it looks to me like carbonara, only the egg yolk is untouched. So maybe that's carbonara ingredients before they cook it. I don't know. Even simple ingredient substitutions, such as using pancetta instead of guanciale, are considered carefully to maintain the intended flavor profile of traditional dishes. The importance of room temperature eggs for a smoother sauce. Chefs recommend using room temperature eggs when preparing sauces to achieve a smoother texture. The practice helps in better emulsification and consistency. The use of famous Italian tomatoes for sweeter homemade pasta sauce. The article highlights that certain famous Italian tomatoes can be used to create a sweeter homemade pasta sauce. These tomatoes are recognized for their flavor profile, which can enhance the taste of pasta dishes. Incorporating them into sauce recipes, there's no need for added sugar. Generously seasoning pasta water. Patty, when you cook pasta, do you put something in it?
2: I put a little olive oil in the water. That's it.
0: You do to keep it from
2: To keep
0: sticking.
2: it from
0: Okay.
2: sticking, yeah. Because I like my
0: Let's.
2: pasta soft.
0: I know, me too. Is that so wrong?
2: I don't know. I just don't like al dente. I'm sorry.
0: I don't either. I was over at my daughter's house. She was making this really great sauce out of these big yellow tomatoes that she had picked at this U Picket place. And she was very careful about making the pasta a little al dente. And I said, well, I don't really like it al dente. I like it really, she goes, mushy. And I said, well, no, I don't like it mushy. She said, you know, if you don't cook it al dente, she was asking me why I incorporated the sauce into the pasta to put it in the refrigerator. And I said, why not? She said, because if you put the sauce on the pasta, it'll get mushy. And I said, well, I like it mushy. And she said, well, it should be started out as al dente. And then whatever happens after that, because there's cooking involved when you put the sauce on. And I thought, well, I guess that does make sense. I still overcooked the pasta. And I don't know. I don't consider it overcooking because that's how I like it. So I feel like everybody ought to get their pasta al dente or not, however you like it. I feel that way about everything, actually. You eat it the way you like it. Generously seasoning pasta water. Authentic Italian cooking calls for pasta water to be seasoned generously with salt. This ensures the pasta itself is flavorful before it's combined with the sauce. I've never done that. I don't know why I've never done that, but I don't know. Maybe I'll start doing it. Slow simmering sauces in Italian cooking. Italian cooking involves simmering sauces for several hours to develop deep, rich flavors. It allows ingredients to meld together, enhancing the overall taste and authenticity of the dish. Crisping pancetta without rushing. In Italian cooking, pancetta, which is bacon, is crisped slowly to achieve the right texture and flavor without burning. Rushing this step can compromise the quality of the dish. Tossing pasta in sauce with starchy water. This is a big thing that I guess Italians do. Tom used to do it all the time. I remember the first time Tom told me that you should incorporate pasta water into your sauce. And I thought, what? If you do that, why do you drain pasta? I kind of quit draining pasta. Pasta is tossed in sauce along with some of its starchy cooking water to create a silky coating. The starch helps bind the sauce to the pasta for better texture, flavor, and flavor integration. Italian cooking emphasizes avoiding shortcuts that could negatively affect the texture or flavor of the dish. Patience and adherence to traditional methods are key to achieving the best results. It's a pretty picture of some ravioli, well-made ravioli. Tagliatelle as a common choice for bolognese sauce. Cooks often select tagliatelle when preparing bolognese sauce. The pasta's characteristics make it suitable for holding the thick meat sauce, enhancing the eating experience. Choosing pasta shapes that complement the sauce consistency results in a satisfying texture and flavor. This balance is achieved when the pasta holds the sauce effectively in each bite. This picture has a picture of fresh truffles, and I gotta say that fresh truffles are something I don't ever need to eat. And so when I see truffles added to a dish to jack up the price, I get annoyed because I like truffles okay. But I don't. It's like I'll eat caviar if it's on the dish already, but it's not something that I would seek out, nor do I seek out truffles. Big shaved truffles make a dish much more expensive. I don't get it. Last night we almost got some truffle fries. For those people that I haven't ruined this for, truffle oil is something that is not real truffle oil. It's fake oil. I know. I'm sorry. I feel bad about that. I told my brother and his wife about that, because they are crazy about truffle oil, anything. And I said, I don't know. Do you want to hear something bad about something you love or not? And they said, is it healthy? And I said, yeah. And they said, yep, tell us. So I told them and I said, I'm sorry. And they said, no, I'm glad you told us. You know. So for those people who want to know about poisons in your food, I should, you know what I'm going to do? I'm going to start doing a disclaimer. When I'm about ready to say something like that, I'm going to say, if you do not want to know about something that you're probably eating and loving that is not good for you, turn the radio down right now, and then you won't have to hear it. because I really don't enjoy ruining things for people. I remember when farm-raised fish got ruined for me, and I'm grateful that it did, but it does considerably cut down on what you will eat in a restaurant. Because there's a lot of farm-raised stuff. There's a lot of stuff that's going on that you probably don't want to know about. So that's what I'm going to do. I'm going to do a little disclaimer when I'm about ready to say something unpalatable for people who don't want to give up something that they love. And I don't blame you. I don't blame you. She says, with half a bag of Zapp's Crawtaters still on the counter, I've fallen again and I can't get up. Well, that's not true. I have gotten up. That's why it's half a bag on the counter instead of an empty bag in the garbage. I think I might put the whole thing, though, in the garbage before I hit it again. All right. That is it for the food show on this Friday. TGIF, everyone. Find something great to eat over the weekend and call me about it on Monday at 2 o'clock. We meet every weekday at 2 o'clock. And I'd love to have you tell a friend to meet us for that time period. They'll kind of scratch their heads about the show at first, but then they'll go, you know what? I like that show. It is pleasant. We talk about something that I love, which is food. And in this case, we have been doing it for coming up on 38 years. Tom always said that food was topic A in New Orleans, and I couldn't agree more. And I'm sure you couldn't either. NoMenu.com is where you will find everything having to do with this operation. NOMENU.com. For those of you that heard me talking about the Tana piece, it is up again. I have like 8 calls to Jude on my phone right now because it's too long a story. Never mind. You already know that I'm a fool when it comes to electronics and probably just in general. But anyway, 53 years of work. You will find on that website, nomenu.com, some 700 recipes, a list of open restaurants, restaurant reviews, dining diaries. I have moved the dining diary to our Instagram at the New Orleans Menu. I will post something just about every day there about something or some place I have eaten. You can follow us by going to at the New Orleans Menu, like anyone needs to know how to get to Instagram. We do a newsletter twice a month. It's the price of a latte. It's where the better content will be found. You can sign up in the front page, top right-hand side of nomenu.com. You can also search anything you want to know on the homepage of nomenu.com. Tom has been collecting information for a very long time and writing many thousands of words every day. So go to nomenu.com. It is really a very good source of all things food, but especially New Orleans food. Also go to our Instagram in the link in the bio. You can make a donation in Tom's name to his fund for the next generation of hospitality workers. NorthShoreCommunityFoundation.org. I'm Marianne Fitzmaurice. This is the Food Show on WGSO New Orleans. It's time now for the news from Town Hall. It's 4 o'clock. Good night.
3: Breaking news at Town Hall. I'm Bob Agnew in Washington. Elon Musk has become the world's first ever trillionaire as investors snatched up IPO shares of his SpaceX rocket company. He says the real goal is to make life multiplanetary.
4: We want to be able to take anyone who wants to go to the moon, anyone who wants to go to Mars, or anywhere in the solar system, and maybe beyond the solar system at some point. We want to be able to take you there. Not just a few astronauts. I mean you.
3: Musk says SpaceX is going public because it needs the extra cash to fund its ambitions of putting satellites and data centers in space and eventually establishing a colony of people living on Mars. One victim is dead, 10 others injured after a gunman opened fire today in Midland, Texas. Mayor Lori Blum.
5: I would really ask Midlanders to pray for the families of those who've been impacted, for the victims themselves, for the family of the one who is a confirmed deceased victim.
3: Police say the suspect later died in a shootout with police. A key U.S. government surveillance program set to expire today. The surveillance tool known as FISA is seen as vital in preventing terrorist attacks and catching foreign spies is set to expire. Critics say it also allows spying on American citizens. Vandalism turning up on the National Mall ahead of the upcoming 250 celebration set for the 4th of July. Here's correspondent Laura Winters.
6: U.S. Park Police investigating the matter as the numbers 8647 spotted carved into the green grass on the National Mall. Samples of the brown grass have been taken to determine what was used to discolor it. 8647 is considered a threat to President Trump, the 47th president, and 86 is a common phrase used to call for the elimination or killing of a person. James Comey, the former FBI director, had posted on his social media seashells on a beach in the formation of the numbers 8647. Laura Winters reporting.
3: More on these stories at townhall.com.
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3: The Trump administration has paid $750,000 to charter a private yacht to evacuate a single American citizen from a remote South Pacific island.
8: The American woman was aboard that cruise ship at the center of a deadly hantavirus outbreak. So say two U.S. officials and an internal government document obtained by the AP. The woman may have been exposed to the virus while aboard that cruise liner in April. She got off that ship and flew to San Francisco before traveling to an isolated island through Tahiti.
3: That is Andrew Stewart reporting. What could be better for world diplomacy than a good fight? Well, Secretary of State Marco Rubio signed a memorandum of understanding with the USC, creating a public-private partnership with the mixed martial arts company. Rubio referred to the UFC as the United Nations of fighting in a Thursday address. He praised the company for bringing together athletes from a lot of different countries. More on these stories at townhall.com.
9: Rain chance for the weekend stays rather low. The heat is up, and we may have a heat advisory posted for the weekend, as humidity and temperatures combine to produce some elevated heat indices up into the lower to mid-100s, with our daily afternoon highs low 90s in many spots. And a few spots could get relief underhead or nearby a thunderstorm or two each day for the weekend. Possibly some flooding rains potentially Tuesday and Wednesday of next week. Ralph Sanji, WGSO.
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Hello, everyone. We're live right now, and we have a very, very exciting day. One of my favorite topics, education. And we're going to have a guest this afternoon at about 4:15, 4:20. And we're going to talk about what's going on in education and primarily what's going on in one of the most controversial areas of education. And we're going to talk about that pretty much the first hour. And if any callers want to call in and talk about that, my guest, I've advised him that callers might call in and have questions. Our call-in number is, of course, 504-556-9696. Okay, but before we get on the road with that, there was an article that I came across which I was so pleased to see. Okay. For the past, I don't want to say a whole year, but close to that, President Trump's administration has been under constant criticism. And if you listen to what the media is saying, President Trump is doing a horrible job. He's horrible. And I personally, because I kind of pay attention to what's going on, maybe a little bit more than other people, I kind of think, no, I think some of the things he's doing is fine. Well, there was an article I came across today that I want to share with you all. Now, I'll say this. It's written in the Western Journal. The Western Journal is more conservative than others. But I think the truth in this is, I'll explain it to you and you'll see. Okay. I'm citing directly from this article and came out this afternoon, about an hour ago. Even as his approval ratings sink, many of President Donald Trump's policies remain popular. And that's the big issue here. I am kind of sick and tired of hearing Fox News talk about the character of the knucklehead who's running for Senate up in Maine and how bad he was and so forth. Okay, after I heard it the first time, I've heard enough of it. I don't need to hear more and more and more of the salacious details. What's the guy going to do if he becomes the senator? Talk about his policies. Well, this article that I'm about to tell you about is about President Trump's policies. So, although his approval ratings may sink, a new poll came out. Who did the poll? It's called the Harvard Harris. Now, Harris is a big organization. They've been polling people for decades. But Harvard University joined with them. It's an online poll, which is exactly what it says. So you wouldn't think that this poll is going to primarily old geezers. These are going to people who are online. According to a Harvard-Harris online poll, Trump's immigration policies in particular continue to earn broad support even from non-Republicans. And I've been waiting to hear this because all we hear is anti-ICE, anti-ICE, anti-ICE. We hear all this nonsense about the interface between protesters and not. We also, I don't think, we have a fair assessment of what sanctuary jurisdictions are, why they're the way they are. I don't think the media does that at all. I don't think they treat it fairly. And we're going to spend, not today, but in a couple of weeks, I'm preparing for an entire episode, an entire Jack Clegg Show on sanctuary jurisdictions and why I think they're absolutely silly. But
This supports the idea. A majority of voters approve of deporting all illegal immigrants. All illegal immigrants. Not just the ones that have committed crimes. This is a majority of voters approve deporting all illegal immigrants. The poll conducted by Harvard and Harris on May 29th through the 31st included 1,725 registered voters. Overall, 56% responded of the respondents expressed support for Trump's 2024 campaign pledge, the largest deportation operation in history. Okay. Now, that 56% of the respondents, which were 1,725 people, that included 77% Republicans, 53% Independents, and 37% Democrats. That pretty much is who elected him. Okay, that's who elected Trump. And this particular poll, and I'm glad somebody's finally saying it, the American people do not like lawbreakers. We don't like the fraudsters in Minnesota. We don't like the fraudsters in California. We don't like the fraudsters in Ohio. We don't like that. And we want them to come to justice. And for illegal aliens, there's one justice. Go home. We want them deported. And you got to hand it to the other side, to the far left and the Democrats, that they've made this all about the reaction to protests in jurisdictions. Which jurisdictions? The sanctuary jurisdictions where the police will not help ICE. I mean, it's an absolute insane situation, but you got to hand it to the American people. They are seeing through that nonsense. And to them, okay, fine, if you want to start with the criminal illegal immigrants, the ones that have committed crimes, fine, go ahead. But American people want all of the illegal immigrants deported. The respondents, 77% of Republicans, 23% of Independents, and 37% of Democrats. If you got that vote, you would be elected president year after year after year. It's that simple. Although the election for president every 4 years, even with all of the anti and the negative, the anti-Trump and efforts to end ICE, the majority of people don't want that. They don't want that. The majority of people want the illegal immigrants to be deported. And I was so happy to see this. Again, you can find it. I'm going to go back up to the top. Where is it up here? It's in the Western Journal. And Michael Schwartz was the author. It's only a two-minute read. You can get it online. MSN, it's there. And the title of the full story is New Poll, Majority of Americans want every illegal immigrant deported. And that's true. That is absolutely true. And you can make all kinds of excuses. Well, we don't have enough workers. Well, we need workers. We can do that. We can do that without having illegal immigrants. If we need workers, we can recruit them from other countries. We have visa systems where they can come in, work half a year, work all the time, whatever, but they do not become U.S. citizens. This is how it has been in America for a long time, and the Biden administration tried to change that. And that's not what we're at. All right. So I was happy to see this. It doesn't mean that Trump's flawless. It doesn't mean that he's going to be above reproach. But I was so happy to see this article because my faith in the American people is still there. They believe every illegal immigrant should be deported. Makes sense. Okay. We got to take a break.
in a few seconds. 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

0: All right. Thank you once again to our great singer, Mr. Jeff Gibson, who has very generously offered his songs during our breaks. And if you want to see Jeff, he performs every Wednesday at a secret place. And I might tell you where it is later on in the show. It could be Desi Vega's Prime Burgers on Harrison. One never knows. Okay, what we're doing right now is we're getting prepared to talk about an issue that came to my attention about 2 weeks ago, and I've been digging into it, and there was a tremendous outcry of support. There's an organization, and we're going to talk today with a guest, Ryan Staley, who is a director of research at an entity called Defending Education. And we're going to talk about what has been going on, I guess it's in the open, but more or less secretly, with the teachers' unions, the teachers, and what Ryan has found, his organization has found and published regarding the support, the union actually taking the money from their union members and using it to push a far-left agenda. That sounds kind of odd. Well, that's what's happening. And today, as I was getting prepared for the show, another story comes out about the same organization, Defending Education, that has found a very twisted story about what's happening in California. The school district is forming an alliance with CAIR, C-A-I-R. Now, CAIR is a organization that has been identified in Texas and Florida. They've been designated as a foreign terrorist organization. And the school board in California is doing business with them. And they're providing supplies and things to students who are members of Muslim organizations over other schools. This is happening in the midst of public school education and support. So, I didn't intend to talk about that. We're going to talk more with Ryan. Can we get Ryan online now? Hey, Ryan, how are you?
1: Good, Jack. How are you?
0: I'm well. Ryan and I spoke before the show. We had an opportunity to talk, and we learned that we have a lot in common. We both come from the Midwest, outside of Chicago. I came from Chicago. Ryan, where are you from originally?
1: Yeah, I was born and raised in Joliet, Illinois, which, for those that are unfamiliar, is a far southwest suburb. Most well known for the Blues Brothers, because that prison there was the central focus of the Blues Brothers. And, Jack, if you want to get fun with personal family history, uh-huh. The family legend is that my uncle Jack was Joliet Jake. The character was based off.
0: Oh
1: of my
0: uncle. Gosh! Well, can you sing and dance? Can you sing and dance, Ryan? Can you sing and dance like Jake? Can you sing and dance?
1: No, please. No, you don't
0: want to do that. All right. Well, folks, I want to briefly tell you a bit and have Ryan tell you a bit about his history. How did you get into education? How long have you been in education? Where? And at the very, as you're discussing this and introducing yourself to our audience, tell me how you actually got into deciding that teaching was not all that you'd hoped it would be. So go ahead. Tell me about your background.
1: I appreciate that. Yeah, you know, I'm a third-generation educator. My grandmothers, both of them, and my mom, and my dad, and my stepmother, and then, of course, you know, me, and then my wife as well, and she's currently still teaching. You know, I actually went to collegiate coaching for a few years after college, after playing Division I volleyball, mm-hmm. and then I went back and got my master's degree, and then I went into teaching at, you know, middle school level in a very urban, low-income public school.
0: Mm-hmm.
1: Later on, I jumped over to the local Catholic high school and taught Catholic high school there.
0: Mm-hmm.
1: And then I went back into collegiate coaching, which I had the privilege of developing and building a brand-new program for men's volleyball out of nothing.
0: Uh-huh.
1: And then we moved out of state, and I went back into teaching middle school urban kids.
0: Mm-hmm.
1: And it wasn't even close. This was post-COVID.
0: Okay.
1: And so there was already issues there.
0: Sure. But
1: one of the big things that drove me away from teaching was just the lack of classroom discipline. And, you know, classroom management discipline has always been an issue with education.
0: Sure.
1: But this was different. You know, I always had control in my classroom. You know, outside my classroom, things could get chaotic. Everybody knows that.
0: Sure, sure. That happens. Yeah.
1: But this last teaching job I had before joining Defending Ed, I would have fights in my classroom. I had scissors thrown at my head several times. I had students storm out at will. And the consequences was really the issue, right? There was no consequences there because the school was trying to run what they call restorative justice with fidelity, which is basically sit down and have a little chat and hope that the kids improve their behavior. And anybody who's ever been in junior high, which would be probably like all of us, that doesn't work. It might work for some, but it doesn't work for the general population.
0: Sure.
1: And what happened is one day I had mass chaos in my room, several students storming on my room, and I had a 11 to 12 year old girl screaming in my face about how I had ruined her friend's basketball career. Now, remember, this is after 25 years of coaching experience.
0: Now, this girl, her friend was how old at the time?
1: 11.
0: You ruined this 11-year-old girl's basketball career. Wow.
1: Yes.
0: What an evil man.
1: You know, you know, they have those turning points in your life where you just recognize that that's the moment. And that was one of them and it's sad because I did love working with the children and helping them to learn and get them from point A to point B. But at 40 some years old, you're just sitting there going, for some of us, like, what am I doing? And then that's when I transitioned into Defending Ed. I had been presented with an opportunity to,
0: okay, I've got to interrupt you. I have to interrupt you several times. We have commercials. We have to sell things. Stay on hold. We'll be back in a few minutes. Actually, this break, there'll be a little bit of news. So you should be able to listen to it. We'll get back to you in a few minutes with the Jack Clegg Show.

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6: Louisiana Radio Network, I'm Jeff Palermo. In the May 16th primary, there was confusion over which ballots no party voters could cast. Andrew Greenstein is here to untangle the confusion for the runoff.
7: No party voters who cast Republican or Democratic ballots in the primary must cast that same ballot in the runoff. One exception. Trey Williams with the Secretary of State's office says that involved changing your voter registration to that other party, but that deadline passed last Saturday.
8: If you voted in one closed party primary last election, changed your party to the other party, then you're able to vote in that new party.
7: No party voters who didn't cast a Republican or Democratic ballot at all last month will still have the option without altering their lack of party affiliation. I'm Andrew Greenstein.
6: Could we see another Kennedy in the White House? How about Louisiana Senator John Kennedy? The 74-year-old Republican from Madisonville said during a speech at the New Hampshire Institute of Politics that donors have approached him about running for president, and he's not ruling out the idea. LRN.
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0: All right, New Orleans, welcome back to the Jack Clegg Show. Thanks once again for Jeff Gibson singing. And Ryan, we sorry to cut you off, but we do have commercials. We gotta serve our masters here. And you're talking about it was 21 or 22 that you left teaching.
1: Yeah, going into 2022. So my last time of teaching was in the fall of 21. And
0: okay.
1: So how I got involved with Defending Ed was I actually was engaged with some of them through social media.
0: Let me stop you for a second, just so our audience.
1: Yep.
0: The entity you're talking about is called Defending Education, right?
1: Correct.
0: Okay, and the nickname for it is Defending Ed. So they'll know what we're talking about. It's located in Arlington, Virginia, right? And it's a nonprofit organization. And what you do is you attempt to support education as it ought to be. Is that a fair statement?
1: Yeah, we originally started off as Parents Defending Education about a year ago. We ventured out of the K-12. We actually graduated.
0: Okay.
1: And we moved we added into our work focus the university level. And so that's when we dropped Parents and became Defending Education.
0: Okay.
1: And we really, our organization, we focus on empowering parents, giving parents and even teachers the tools to be able to push back on, in the current iteration, the far left woke ideology that is now rampant within our education system. And we engage at the state level. We engage at the federal level. We have part of our organization works specifically with parents to train them up to be engaged in their own communities. So it's not just

0: defending ed, defending education, until I came across an article that had been written in April of 96. And this dealt with the topic of union dues. And I'll let you explain to the audience how this came about. I'm sure you, as a director of research, you had a lot to do with this article.
1: Yeah, you know, we're talking about remind me again what we're...
0: This is the union dues. This is what the unions do when they receive the union dues from their members. What do they do with the money?
1: Yes. So what we've published a number of reports on the unions overall. One of the ones that you're focused on is we calculated that over $1 billion from 2015, 2016 to the current were pushed, $1 billion was pushed into far left political entities, political action committees, so PACs, as well as left wing, you know, activist groups. You know,
0: right.
1: Some of the agitation your audience might see on the streets, some of those groups get money from the teachers' unions, especially with the student walkout
0: wow.
1: the last couple months.
0: Wow. So it's not just, as the media might say, it's George Soros money. It's not just George Soros money. It mm-hmm. comes from entities such as the teachers' unions' dues. Now, the teachers don't all know this is happening, do they?
1: No, I think let's be fair and for your audience and say that I think there's a majority of teachers. They go to school, they teach, they work with the students under their supervision.
0: Mm-hmm.
1: They go home to their families, they grade their papers, and they live their life as a normal person.
0: Sure, sure.
1: They are not heavily engaged in this stuff. However, there is a subsection of teachers, especially in very deep blue cities, you mm-hmm. know, the large cities for like. That are it's almost like their number one job is to be an activist, and their
0: mm-hmm.
1: number two job
0: mm-hmm.
1: is to be a teacher. You know, and we've highlighted this in a report on the College of Education, training them up in this fashion. But to stay focused on the unions, for example, the No Kings movement, the teachers' unions are a partner in that series
0: no.
1: of protests.
0: I didn't know that. I was unaware of that. Wow. One thing I was aware of, and you mentioned it, I did not know, I really didn't think about the teachers' union's role. Do you remember what happened in Chicago at Memorial Day with the day off for protest?
1: Yes, we were exposing a lot of that early on.
0: Wow.
1: Go
0: ahead and tell the audience about that. They may not know that this happened in Chicago. It happened in cities all over the country. Go ahead.
1: Yes. So we've been tracking since January all these K-12 student walkouts, especially it goes back to Minneapolis.
0: Hmm.
1: And we uncovered that a group called Sunrise Movement, it is an eco-socialist group
0: mm-hmm.
1: that is funded by the big name, Soros Ford Foundation types. They also get funding from the teachers unions.
0: Right.
1: And they were colluding with the local teachers unions to train K-12 students to go out and protest during the school day. Now, jump ahead, because Sunrise Movement was also behind the May Day protest.
0: Yes.
1: And what you're referring to is
0: right.
1: the Chicago Teachers Union in
0: yeah.
1: Chicago, Illinois, convinced the school district, because they basically were threatening them that they were not going to teach that day,
0: right.
1: et cetera.
0: Mm-hmm.
1: So the compromise from the district was, we'll let the kids not be in class, but they have to go and they have to protest and be part of this civil engagement. And, of course, the students were just being used as political propaganda for the teachers' unions.
0: Sure. Well, let's go back, put our brains on when we were in high school. If someone told us we got a day off and all we had to do was go down to Grant Park and protest, we'd love it. Of course we would.
1: Yes.
0: Now, some, however, would get caught up in the rigmarole of what was being protested. And, of course, to put teachers in charge of that, that's not what parents expect, is it?
1: No, and in some of the document documented cases, and we have this at our website, defendinged.org. We have a tracker of all of these protests, and we're working our way backwards because it's not a new

0: phenomenon. There are cases where the students just walk out off school grounds downtown in many cases without supervision.
1: Wow.
0: No supervision, whatever. And there's a case in Chicago in a suburb district where a special needs child just disappeared. Now, they eventually, thank goodness, found the child.
1: Mm-hmm.
0: But the student just disappeared, and no one knew where the kid went. He was 14 years old. So imagine being a parent, and you believe your child is at school in a classroom, and all of a sudden the school is going, nothing we can do about it, and the kids are leaving campus unsupervised.
1: Wow. Well, let me ask this question, and I'm going to get more and more and deeper into what defending education is doing now. But, folks, this article in April of 96 identified, I can't count the number, but all of the entities and the amount of money they received from the teachers' union. And these were union dues paid by the individual teacher. Now, here's the part that when I read that, because my father was in a union, he was a Teamster, and his company paid his union dues. Okay? They if he got $100 from the company, that was union money. Okay? He was paid because he was in the union. And the dues were taken out by the company, by his company, and sent to the union. Is that the way that most teachers' unions work as well? That when the state or the jurisdiction, if it's a city or a county or a parish, pays the teacher's salary, included in that are union dues. But those dues aren't sent to the teacher. They're sent directly to the union. Is that how it works?
0: Depending on the area, let's do this. When I first started teaching back in Illinois, before I got paid, the teachers' union got their cut.
1: Yes. And the thing that should get everyone riled up about this, okay, is who's paying those teachers? We are. These are tax dollars. When these, and now, I presume there can be some teachers' unions in private schools. Okay, I guess there can. But the vast majority are in public schools. So that when those teachers get paid, they're being paid taxpayer money. And that money includes their union dues. So the union dues that go to the unions that promote the far left positions, that's your tax dollars, isn't it?
0: Yes. Yes.
1: Wow.
0: I often say indirect, but it's tax dollars nonetheless.
1: It is. Okay. Got to take a break. We'll be back in a few minutes with Jack Clegg. And you can hold on for a while, can't you?
0: Yes, sir.
1: All righty. We'll be back in a few moments. Clegg Show.

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8: That's life, I tell you, and I can't deny you. I thought of quitting.
9: All right, thanks, Jeff. That's life. And although that's life means we have to accept many things, we can be like Ryan Staley and try to reveal the truth, which often, just revealing it, sometimes does away with some unkempt truths. Okay, Ryan, one of the things, first, before we go on, is many, many things I want to talk to you about. How does somebody get in touch with Defending Education? Do you take charitable requests? Do you take people who want to join? Or are there organizations you direct them to where their personal efforts might be appreciate it more, or how does it work? Do people contact you and make charitable donations?
10: Yeah, well, we definitely appreciate people sending us a few bucks. I mean, you know, $5 can go a long ways, believe it or not.
9: Sure.
10: They can go defendinged.org, defendinged.org, and they can reach out to us there. There's a way to contact us. What we love to hear, we just love to hear from parents. You know, find out what's going on in their district. And we love positive stories, too. So, you know, I know there's a lot of doom and gloom in this conversation between you and I. But,
9: sure.
10: You know, we love hearing positive stories. We love connecting with teachers and administrators who also are not down with this stuff. And believe me, they're out there. And the other thing is that if they have tips that they want to share with us, they can do it that way. The other thing I would encourage them to do is sign up for our newsletters. We have hundreds of thousands of people that receive our daily newsletters.
9: How do you do that? How do I do that?
10: Yeah, they can sign up on our website. There's a way to sign up for our website and our newsletter.
9: And that's defendinged.org.
10: Correct.
9: Okay, so
10: and that'll,
9: like it
10: that'll
9: sounds.
10: Keep them up to date on all that stuff.
9: Okay. Is okay, that's perfect. That's perfect. Believe it or not, and as I planned this last week, we couldn't do it Friday, and then I worked on it this week. Today, a news story came out, another news story, written by a gentleman by the name of, let me get to it, Casey Ryan. Casey Ryan is is a writer and investigative reporter at Defending Education.
10: Yes, Casey is awesome, and Casey did some deep diving into some Freedom of Information Acts, which, by the way, is one of the things that we do at Defending Ed, is we mm-hmm. send out what they call FOIAs.
9: Right.
10: And he got back that this California school district mm-hmm. Had received quite a bit of money from the Council Islamic Relations Care and was taking in money from them. And so he wrote a great piece exposing that. And that
9: I have the article there. Here. Let me read one paragraph. When I read this article, my eyes like, what? Defending Education, your group, found in documents obtained through a public records request, that's a FOIA request, that the San Juan Unified School District in California accepted over $175,000 from the California chapter of the Council on American Islamic Relations in fiscal 2024. This funding specifically went to items such as Chromebooks, tutoring partnerships, and learning programs for refugee students. Now, it is not common, it is not good to have individual ethnic or national entities send money to a school district and say, this is directed to only your black students, only your white students, only your Asian students. But that's what they did in California. I was shocked when I read this article. And you guys are trying to shine some light on what's going on with education. Is that a fair assessment?
10: Yeah. You know, besides that specific case, you know, other work that we've done along those lines is a couple of years ago, we wrote a big report exposing how much money China was sending into our K-12 mm-hmm. institutions. And by the way, Jack, what we also uncovered in terms of pattern of behavior, over 30 military bases were adjacent to those specific districts that were taking in Chinese money.
9: Wow.
10: On top of that, on a racial front, mm-hmm. you know, California, we tracked this one organization that is facilitating, programming for, you know, minority males, which, by the way, is a violation of civil rights law.
9: Sure, sure.
10: They raked in over $30 million from school districts, from federal and state grants since about 2016. And they're facilitating race-based programming. Listen, we can talk, and I have
9: sure.
10: a love for young males that need help, absolutely, but we don't need to put a racial qualifier on there.
9: Sure. Right? Not at all.
10: There's lots of males of all backgrounds that need that help. So that's the type of work that we've been doing at Defending Ed, is exposing how much the far left and unfortunately our school districts have been openly and blatantly violating civil rights law and Title IX, too, by the way. You know, we have the transgender debate going on in
9: sure,
10: the Supreme Court
9: sure.
10: case that we're waiting for,
9: yes.
10: et cetera. And so that's all within the realm of the things that we've been working on since 2021 to expose for, nationally. And we've been able to help work with Congress, with state-level entities as well, to do that work.
9: Well, I have to thank you and your organization, which up until a couple of weeks ago, and I'm pretty fairly up to speed in what's going on, and I certainly was aware that under the Biden administration, there were specific steps being taken, including that memo of October 4th, 2021, that was signed by Merrick Garland, head of the DOJ, which were essentially attacking parents for getting involved in the education of their children. And mm-hmm. and to see that you guys are the ones that are shining the light on this nonsense. I mean, it couldn't have been more timely for me to have my eyes open to how vast and the amounts of money that's being diverted to these far left organizations. I mean, you never hear about this on the news. We don't know. We don't follow it. But I have to give thanks to your organization for what it's doing. Can you stay on? We're going to actually go for we're going to take a break in a minute. We are going to come back at 5:04. Can you stay on for one more section after that?
10: You bet.
9: Ryan. And we'll finish that up, but we're going to take a break now. We'll be back with the Jack Clegg Show after 5 o'clock.

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5: Breaking news at Town Hall. I'm Bob Agnew in Washington. Elon Musk has become the world's first ever trillionaire as investors snatched up IPO shares of his SpaceX rocket company. He says the real goal is to make life multiplanetary.
6: We want to be able to take anyone who wants to go to the moon, anyone who wants to go to Mars, or anywhere in the solar system, and maybe beyond the solar system at some point. We want to be able to take you there. Not just a few astronauts. I mean you.
5: Musk says SpaceX is going public because it needs the extra cash to fund its ambitions of putting satellites and data centers in space and eventually establishing a colony of people living on Mars. One victim is dead, 10 others injured after a gunman opened fire today in Midland, Texas. Mayor Lori Blum.
7: I would really ask Midlanders to pray for the families of those who've been impacted, for the victims themselves, for the family of the one who is a confirmed deceased victim.
5: Police say the suspect later died in a shootout with police. A key U.S. government surveillance program set to expire today. The surveillance tool known as FISA is seen as vital in preventing terrorist attacks and catching foreign spies is set to expire. Critics say it also allows spying on American citizens. Vandalism turning up on the National Mall ahead of the upcoming 250 celebration set for the 4th of July. Here's correspondent Laura Winters.
8: U.S. Park Police investigating the matter as the numbers 8647 spotted carved into the green grass on the National Mall. Samples of the brown grass have been taken to determine what was used to discolor it. 8647 is considered a threat to President Trump, the 47th president, and 86 is a common phrase used to call for the elimination or killing of a person. James Comey, the former FBI director, had posted on his social media seashells on a beach in the formation of the numbers 8647. Laura Winters reporting.
5: More on these stories at townhall.com.
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5: The Trump administration has paid $750,000 to charter a private yacht to evacuate a single American citizen from a remote South Pacific island.
10: The American woman was aboard that cruise ship at the center of a deadly hantavirus outbreak. So say two U.S. officials and an internal government document obtained by the AP. The woman may have been exposed to the virus while aboard that cruise liner in April. She got off that ship and flew to San Francisco before traveling to an isolated island through Tahiti.
5: That is Andrew Stewart reporting. What could be better for world diplomacy than a good fight? Well, Secretary of State Marco Rubio signed a memorandum of understanding with the USC, creating a public-private partnership with the mixed martial arts company. Rubio referred to the UFC as the United Nations of fighting in a Thursday address. He praised the company for bringing together athletes from a lot of different countries. More on these stories at townhall.com.
11: Next week, we have the concern for potential heavy rains. It's going to be all part of a lot of tropical moisture that's being pulled up from the Gulf in association with an advancing cool front. But through the weekend, we see minimal chances of storms with some showers, and the heat is going to be on the rise. With some elevated heat, feels like temperatures in the lower to mid-100s. The actual highs each day go to about the low 90s. For the daily passing storm or shower, overnight lows generally in the 70s. Ralph Sanji, WGSO. 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

0: 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And you can watch us on YouTube, the Jack Clegg Show. And we're talking to our guest today, Ryan Staley, of Defending Education. That's the name of the entity, which does a yeoman's job of defending education. In the first hour, we were talking about union dues and how many of you may or may not have been in unions. Usually the employer pays the employee, and when there are union dues, they'll take those union dues out. They don't even get to the employee. They'll take it and direct it to the union. And what Ryan and his partners at Defending Education found with deep, deep digging was the union dues received by the teachers' unions were going to far-left entities, nonprofit organizations, activists, and so forth. And so, and I've been delighted that Ryan's been here. How long did you work on that particular aspect, Ryan? How long did you work on that aspect?
1: You know what? I've become pretty efficient with finding that that type of information.
0: Uh-huh.
1: I did not use artificial intelligence, just so we're clear.
0: good for you.
1: You know what? This is all pencil and paper, if you will. But it took me a couple months, you know, to really kind of make sure, because I want to, you know, I'm the type of personality that I want to make sure for our organization and for our parents that we're not being, you know, bombastic and over the top, and that we're being very accurate with our information. And to be honest with you, we probably were very conservative with our numbers. There's probably so much more we could include in there, but I mean, $1 billion gets the message across.
0: So,
1: you know, I mean, we don't want to quip about the little things. One of the things I want to add though, is that we just recently released another report on the compensation part of it. So in other words, how much are the officers and staff at the teachers unions getting? And what I did was I looked at all 50 states. I looked at District of Columbia, as well as the two national unions, the NEA, the National Education Association, mm-hmm. and the AFT, the American Federation of Teachers. And what we found out was that $1 billion a year is going towards towards union salary and compensation packages.
0: This is the administrators of the union. These are not teachers. These are people
1: Correct.
0: Who simply administer the union. Oh my, almost $1 billion? How many individuals are sharing in this mother load?
1: Well, you know what? That's a good question that I should have probably tabulated. It's a little hard based on how we had to pull data.
0: Sure.
1: However, I can tell you, and this is in our report at defendingit.org, that I did look at what are called LM2s, which are a type of tax document that they have to send. And the NEA paid a couple $100 million in 1 year to about 700 staff members and employees.
0: Wow.
1: And so what we're talking about is that hundreds of employees receiving well over six figures in a given year.
0: Wow. Wow. Well, that's big. I found an article, again, in preparation for this, from the Tennessee Star. I don't know if you read that when you lived in Tennessee and you ended your teaching career there, but this article is another aspect. The title of the article is "Teachers Union May Have Used Pension Funds for Progressive Activism." And what it does is it talks about the AFT, that's the American Federation of Teachers. They're like the second largest national union for teachers, right?
1: Mm-hmm,
0: is
1: correct.
0: That the AFT? Okay. What they're doing here is, okay, let's say you're in a union. One of the things you get out of being in a union, okay, supposedly you get higher salary than a non-union shop. But one of the things they do is when they all put their money together, they can create a pension fund. And that is so when you retire, you don't have to really just depend upon Social Security to help you through your age, but pensions. And the pension funds are millions and millions and millions of dollars. And what the pension funds generally do is they will invest that money somewhere. And so to grow the pension fund, that's the only job the pension fund is supposed to have. It's called their fiduciary duty. They're holding the money of these teachers. And that job is to increase the amount of money. That's their only job. That's called their fiduciary duty. And this article reports that the AFT, instead of trying to get the best return on the dollar by the individuals who are putting money into the pension fund, what they're doing is when they've invested, like, for instance, their biggest one, this article says one of the biggest recipients of pension fund money is the Target Corporation, you know, the grocery, the department store. Well, what the AFT is doing is pressuring all of their pension fund operators and the trustees of them to advocate for political positions. For instance, they're trying to force them to have corporations eliminate fossil fuel. So they're going to say, we're not going to invest in you unless you advocate a political position. Are you familiar with any of that that's been going on?
1: Yes. In fact, that video of Randy Weingarten, the president of the AFT,
0: yes,
1: openly stating that she was going to weaponize her pension fund against the administration. And here, by the way, this ties back into the protest stuff I was talking about earlier with groups like Sunrise Moon, because they're in bed with those groups, and those groups are going after the Target Corporation and the Target stores because of some level of relationship with the Immigration and Customs Enforcement.
0: Exactly.
1: So it really is it's an anti-ICE move that the AFT has made, because they are in bed with these people. And let's face it, Jack, at this point, the unions are far-left political and activist organization that happens to get their money through teacher dues.
0: Right.
1: And so forth.
0: Right.
1: I mean, we have to start treating them as proxies for far-left activism and the Democratic Party.
0: How much
1: money went to Republicans out of that $1 billion tonight? $20,000. $20,000 went to a Republican entity in Ohio.
0: That won't even pay President Trump's McDonald's bill.
1: No.
0: A bad joke. But anyway, no, I mean, that is amazing, considering the billions, with a B, that is going to the far left. $20,000 to a conservative organization. To me, this story, it's a little wonky, but if you've had any kind of experience in your lifetime with a union, this is critical, because when you join a union, you know, okay, they're going to do certain things for me. They're going to help maybe get me better overtime pay, or they're going to get me a safer working relationship, or they're going to fight child labor, okay? So these things everyone benefits by in that union. But when you start picking political positions, like eliminating fossil fuels, and you're only going to put your pension funds in companies that promise to do that, that needs to be exposed. And I'm glad you and I got to meet and talk over the phone. And I'm glad I got to learn about Education Ed. And audience members, please, it's called Educating Ed.
1: Defending Ed.
0: Defending Education. I'm sorry, I misspoke. DefendingEducation.org. Please, if you're at all interested in the future of your kids, whether they go to public schools or private schools, it doesn't matter. We have to improve the public schools. They're not going to go away. And as I was in the article that was written in the Tennessee Star, they talked about how they are fighting with pension funds, fighting school choice issues. Now, here in New Orleans, that's a big thing. Here in New Orleans, it's a big, big thing. We've had some bad public schools for a long time, and minority students go to those schools, and their parents act as if they don't have any other choices. What are we going to do? We pay taxes already. We can't afford to pay taxes and tuition. Uh-oh. Can you hold on just for one more break?
1: Yeah, absolutely.
0: All right. One more break with the Jack Clegg Show.
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0: All right. 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And if you miss this or some part of it, you can go back and watch YouTube later anytime, and you can get part of our interview with Ryan at any time. Okay, Ryan, we were talking about what was really, I thought, fascinating was not only we have objective, specific evidence that the teachers' unions, the two big main ones, have taken union dues from their members. And the part of it that really gets me angry is the union dues they're taking from their members are taxpayer dollars. The teachers are paid with, from public schools, are paid with taxpayer dollars. The union is taking that money and using it for its own political purposes. Is that analysis right?
1: Yes, but it gets even worse. I want to go back to your school choice that you kind of left the last segment on.
0: Sure, go ahead, yes.
1: Is one of the things that really stuck out to me with the $1 billion of union dues going to left-wing groups
0: right.
1: is the $100 million plus that went into local nonprofit organizations that were front groups for the teachers' unions that were fighting against school choice ballot initiatives and measures within states. You're talking Nebraska, Maine, Kentucky.
0: Wow.
1: You know, we trace it back to these. There was one organization in Kentucky, a random nonprofit that popped up, and in one fiscal year, they got $4 to $7 million dumped in their lap.
0: Wow.
1: And they were the leading voice against the school choice stuff inside of Kentucky.
0: Wow.
1: So you have the unions using taxpayer dollars and weaponizing it back against the families and the parents.
0: Wow. Wow. This is not just, this is not random. This is organized, isn't it? I mean, you can't reach any other conclusion.
1: It is a far-left political machine that they've built. I mean, you're seeing this play out in California right now in a slightly different aspect. But by the way, the teachers' unions are heavily involved in what's going on in California with the election stuff.
0: Sure.
1: I mean, they dump tens, if not hundreds of millions of dollars into stuff out there. They dump $5 million into the so in California, they elect their superintendent for schools. Okay,
0: You
1: know, and we at Defending Ed, we love Cade Brumley there in Louisiana. He is a friend of the organization.
0: Yes.
1: And his counterpart is being elected right now in California, and the union supported person got $5 million alone from the teachers' unions in California.
0: Wow. Wow. Well, I'm a believer in research. I'm a believer in statistics. I'm a believer in doing the right thing. Okay, action. What are we recommending? What can we do as parents, grandparents, uncles, aunts, grandmothers to help our kids? What can we do? What's something that I can recommend my audience and repeatedly recommend so that they can stay on top of these things? What would you recommend, Ryan?
1: Yeah, you know, whatever your talents are is important. You know, getting engaged locally. You know, we have another report about the PTA. Not so much the local level, but the national PTA is in bed with the unions and is just as corrupt.
0: No.
1: And so getting involved with your local PTAs, getting on committees in schools, that's another angle that the unions and the activists leverage.
0: Sure.
1: They take over these committees and then they drive the agenda.
0: Right.
1: Supporting candidates locally, running for school boards, right, all that stuff. The other thing is, we have to make sure that we're letting teachers know that we support them, especially when they stand up for this stuff or stand up against this intrusion.
0: Yeah.
1: You know, and support like your state superintendent there, Kay Brumley, support them in the measures they're trying to bring into play. Something else that might be worthwhile, Utah did this, and I think this is a good step in the right direction with the union dues,
0: mm-hmm.
1: is get something passed in the state legislation that says that teachers have to pay, they have to opt into the unions, not that the union, it's not an opt-out function.
0: I see. So in other make them make the first step, not to withdraw, make them have to join if they choose to. If they don't choose, then they're not in, right?
1: Not only that, but cut the check. Like, you want, it's like going to church, right?
0: Yeah.
1: You have to cut the check to the union if you want to pay union dues.
0: Yeah. Well, Ryan, I really appreciate the time that you've devoted. I hope that we've educated our audience at least to start. And will you promise to come back in a couple of weeks or a couple of months and we talk about what the status is?
1: Absolutely. I really appreciate the conversation, Jack.
0: Okay. And anything I can do to help, send it along my way. Folks, Ryan Staley works his butt off. I've read all these articles. This information, as he said, he's got his paper and pencil and he does it. This is what we need to learn. We need to help school choice. We need to help people who can't help themselves by educating them. Ryan, thanks a lot, and we'll talk to you soon.
1: Thank you, Jack. I appreciate it.
0: All right. All right, folks, and I am this obviously is something close to my heart. I want kids to have an education, and I don't want them to be used. And it's clear to me that these unions are using them as pawns, and I don't like it. It's not right. Okay, we have Matthew on the line. Matthew, how are you, sir?
2: I'm doing pretty good. So I know y'all didn't touch on this per se, but I've often wondered how much of the curriculum is union approved and pushed out there for the purposes of causing resentment. Racial resentments and class resentments.
0: Well, we didn't talk about that, and it's a great topic. But on the basis of what I've read so far, that's actually a big deal. The unions control the curriculum because not only are they teachers, but administrators as well. They're in the union, and teachers move up from teaching to administrator, mm-hmm. et cetera, et cetera. So, yes, it does move up. Matthew, we got to take a break. Can you hold on until the next section?
2: Yeah, I can.
0: Okay. Folks, it's the Jack Clegg Show. We'll be back in a few minutes after the news with more on education.

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1: Hey, New Orleans, with Trump's new China First, America Last policies, I'm moving off the MAGA train and onto the Monoga train. Make New Orleans great again.
2: Get ready, boys and girls, and all you flashback freaks. Here's what we promised you. 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
8: Louisiana Radio Network, I'm Andrew Greenstein. When you vote in the runoff, and if you're a no-party voter, you must cast the same party's ballot as the one you cast in the primary. But Trey Williams with the Secretary of State's office says there is actually one exception to that, but there's something that you would have had to have done by last Saturday.
9: You can change your party choice at any time. If you did it before the deadline, you are able to vote in whichever party that you chose to vote in.
8: Stephen Milam says no to the MLB draft and yes to a senior season at LSU, and you can thank NIL for that. The Tigers almost certainly made Milam a lucrative offer to stay in Baton Rouge for another season, and Glenn West of On3.com says the major league money will still be there for him next year.
10: He's getting closer, maybe even slightly more than what he would have gotten as a signing bonus from the MLB. He gets that at LSU, and then this time next year, he gets also whatever the MLB can offer him.
8: LRN.
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0: dear, and it shows them pearly white.
1: All right, folks, this is the Jack Clegg Show. 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You can watch it. Okay, we were talking to Matthew. Sorry we had to break it off, Matthew. Go ahead.
2: So the effects of this cultural destruction is, you know, this racial resentment, things like that. I think we saw some of that in Texas this week with the Carmelo Anthony incident for killings.
1: Yes. Yeah.
2: Austin Metcalf. And it's amazing to me the number of black people who think that it was perfectly okay for Carmelo Anthony. He was justified in the killing for reasons. I'm not sure what they are. And I don't know if that's just the social media spotlight being on them. But it does bring about the question, what was going through Carmelo Anthony's mind?
1: Well,
2: was it racial resentment, and where did that come from? Did it come from his parents? Did it come from school?
1: Well, let me say this. I practiced law for over 30 years. I tried a number of cases. Now, my cases were not criminal cases. They were all maritime cases involved pretty much a rarefied segment of society. But I pay attention when I hear judges try to make a decision whether cameras should be in the courtroom. Usually, I'm not in favor of that. However, this Carmelo Anthony, the blowback that it's creating, okay, much of it is information that people are saying, this isn't what happened at trial. This isn't true. This is not what happened. So for the very first time, I'm kind of leaning to the side of, wait a minute. Maybe, except in some rare instances of national security or others, we ought to videotape these trials so that people aren't able to fabricate and manufacture stuff that didn't really happen. So I used to be kind of thinking, nah.

0: But I don't want to jump over. Was there an issue you called
1: yeah,
0: in
1: well,
0: to
1: you
0: just
1: started
0: just...
1: the show with about how the issues that Donald Trump ran on are popular, and but he's not getting any credit for it. And the reason he's not getting any credit for it is the perception, and I'm going to say it's a perception, maybe not a reality, of the fact that he's not doing these things. I don't know what people are expecting it to look like. You know, he's not mass deporting people. I guess they're expecting everybody with a who speaks Spanish to have a knock on their door by Homeland Security and be taken away. I don't know if they were expecting that, but that's expensive.
0: Well,
1: what he's doing instead is he's cutting off all access to benefits for anybody not legally in the country.
0: Which that's what he's got to do. Speaking of that, there's an article that in the preparation for today's show I came across involving California. Okay? If there's a broken state in this country, it's California. I mean, the reporting about they don't have an election day there. They have an election month. It's absolutely unforgivable. But there's a story that I want to talk to you about and raise right now. And this is Trump gets a gold star for this. Okay. The White House pulled federal funding from Los Angeles's homeless agency. There's a homeless agency in Los Angeles. It is called...
1: Yep.
0: Let's see where we can, right here. LASHA, L-A-S-H-A, the Los Angeles, what is it? We're Homeless Service Authority. That's it. Okay.
1: Mm-hmm.
0: Now, we all remember this happened. We all watched it. DOGE was created. Okay? DOGE was created, and they found just millions and millions and millions of dollars, ridiculous money spent. That led to the attack on fraudsters. We all know what happened in Minnesota. We all know other states what happened. This one is so simple. Okay, an organization started in 2020 in California. The organization was called the Los Angeles Alliance for Human Rights. It was made up of homeowners, business owners, and homeless people. Homeless people. What were they doing? They wanted to find out where the money from the federal government went when it was sent to Los Angeles to help with homelessness. Millions and millions of dollars. So this entity was created. In 2020, they filed a lawsuit. They were fought by the city of Los Angeles, who didn't want to give out an audit of what they did with the money for 5 years. The statistics have finally come out. Listen to this. I'm just. They were given in 2020, $50.7 million. $50 million was handed out. The audit by the Los Angeles Homeless Agency could only account for $13 million. That means $37 million is unaccounted for. It was never given to the homeless people. It was never given to help. It's in somebody's pocket right now. Now, who should be given credit for this? I got to say Trump. He's the one who has started this, and it's going on city after city, state after state. Now, they're fighting back. We know they're fighting back on immigration with their sanctuary city stuff, which I'm going to do an entire show on it. I think I'm going to do it next Friday on explaining to everybody what a homeless, what a sanctuary city is, what their legal arguments are, how they've been able. Can you just imagine? Is immigration a federal or a state issue? Matthew, what do you think?
1: It's a federal issue.
0: Of course it is.
1: And there's a Supreme Court precedent called Brewer v.
0: I know Brewer. Yes, yes, yes. I know. And clearly, it is in the federal interest to know who's coming into our borders, how many, who they are, where they are. And under the Biden administration, why didn't that happen? It just didn't happen. Today I heard a story, over 400,000 children came across, and only 150,000 have been accounted for. I mean,
1: yeah.
0: How did this happen?
1: Simply put, the government didn't bother looking after them.
0: I refuse to say that. I don't. I think it was intentional. Why all the children?
1: We can say that it was intentional, and I'm not going to argue with you about that. I tend to believe it was.
0: Well, to me, when I look at what's happening in California right now with the election month, not election day, but election month, and all the nonsense that's going on there, these things are not accidental.
1: And
0: the reason they want people dependent on the government, dependent on welfare, is to increase the number of Democratic voters. It's that simple.
1: Oh, yeah. And then you have to ask yourself a question. If they want the power that badly, what are they planning on doing with it?
0: Oh, we know that. Anyway, we got to take a break. You want to hold on for the next one?
1: Certainly.
0: All right. We'll be back in a minute with the Jack Clegg Show.
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14: That's life!

0: lullaby. And if I didn't think...
1: All right. Thanks, Jeff. Yeah, that's life. But we gotta make it right. We got to do the right thing. All right. Let's get back to Matthew. Matthew, it's good that you're here because I got a really important question to ask you.
2: Okay,
1: and,
2: ask.
1: And I'm going to ask you to speak for the entire international oil and gas industry. Okay?
2: Mm-hmm.
1: All right. We talked earlier about the unions and their efforts to misuse taxpayer money that turned into union dues.
2: Yeah.
1: One of the issues that keeps coming up is the efforts on the part of the unions to adversely affect the oil and gas industry. In fact, they were saying, we're not going to put any of our money for our teachers, the pension funds, into anybody who's involved with fossil fuels. Now, what's the status today? Since Trump has taken over, I haven't heard much about alternative fuels or an effort to eliminate fossil fuels. From your perspective, what's going on with that?
2: Well, the Trump administration has generally been better for carbon fuels. I don't call them fossil fuels. Even coal.
1: Coal. He just put a bunch of money into Pennsylvania and West Virginia for that. Yes. Yeah.
2: Well, he allowed the money to get invested in there.
1: Yeah.
2: But the oil companies, though, are still fearful. What you talked about, the pensions.
1: Sure.
2: They're trying to do things to curry favor. That's the reason why you see things like carbon capture, trying to greenwash themselves. It's not going to work.
1: I don't think it would either. Yeah.
2: But it's like we're trying to throw some sacrifice to the alligator trying to eat them rather than turning and engaging on the issue.
1: Sure. I agree.
2: Carbon dioxide does not, in fact, cause global climate change.
1: If it has, it already has done that.
2: There is reason to believe that it has a limited effect over the long run and the short run. And we've seen whatever effect it was going to have. And so it's simplistic, but these are pretty simplistic people we're dealing with, to believe that it's going to have this runaway effect, or the Earth leave Tatooine in an hour and a half.
1: Sure.
2: We use carbon fuels, but the thing is, in the unions, they really, all of the unions have been basically taken over by communists. Maybe not the Longshoremen's Union, I'm not entirely sure, but I'm pretty sure that they at least have a strong streak of communism in them. The industrial unions, communists, the professional services unions, communists. And I don't know when Marxism suddenly became popular in the United States. Oh, wait. Let's go back to the teachers.
1: Yeah.
2: The teachers.
1: Yeah.
2: They stopped teaching that Marxism bad.
1: Right. They. What is the classic story? I think Reagan said it. He said, all socialists and Marxists believe if they were in charge, it wouldn't have failed. Meaning, they're in love with the philosophy. They think the philosophy is pristine. This is the only way to be. And unfortunately, humans get in the way and screwed up. And pretty much that's it. And they continue generation after generation after generation believing in this. And I mean, I don't know what the best way, the best way to convince me, because I was a knucklehead like everybody. I went to college and I heard these stories. Oh, you know, that would be nice. You know, we'd all share everything. You know, wouldn't that be nice? And then I grew up, and then I started traveling all over the world, mm-hmm. and I saw what happens. I mean, go to a small, tiny little country, Estonia, a tiny country, nice people, great people, gorgeous women. But they had to deal with being communist. It ruined their country. They hate it. Go to Central America, where people would come in and experiment it. The same thing happened. Men and women walking with their children carrying machetes, not because they have to cut their way through jungles, but they have to defend themselves. So I don't know when we get to the point where people will realize what works is work. That's what works.
2: That's the issue is, remember way back in the dawn of time, I talked about how the founders feared the natural man.
1: Yeah. Yes. I remember. Yes.
2: Well, and that's the thing, is that work requires effort, and humans don't like to put out effort.
1: You know, if given a choice, and if not educated, I agree with you. However, if you're around people who do work and you watch what they get out of life, that's a choice you're going to make. I'm a believer in that. Anyway, Matthew, thanks for calling in and sharing your time. Hope your wife is going to get better. How's she doing?
2: She's kind of sleeping, except somebody's calling to give her a great deal on her Medicare.
1: Okay, great. That's another battle we have to fight someday. All right, my friend, have a good weekend. All right, folks, thanks for joining us today, and I hope you appreciate the time that Ryan Staley and his absolute the entity defending education. I'm enamored with them. I like people who dig deep and get the information. And what he did, I hope all of us. New Orleans is not a particularly, how do you say it? We have many public schools. We have a lot of private schools, a lot of parochial schools. I was very, very critical when I first came to New Orleans that there were not much support for our public schools. And when I hear the stories that we talked about today about the unions and what they're getting away with, it's still not a pretty picture. But we got to fix those things. We've got to fix them. And I don't know the answer. I wish I did. And I promise next weekend I'll try to prepare, and we're going to do an entire show on what we've talked about time and time again, this issue of sanctuary cities and sanctuary jurisdictions and what keeps them alive. And it's going to involve some legal issues. Anyway, have a good weekend. Have a good next week. Prepare for Father's Day. Get your father something he'll love. That's to my two daughters. All right. Goodbye from the Jack Clegg Show.

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4: News this hour from Town Hall. I'm Keith Peters in Washington. With the United States and Iran moving towards signing a new agreement to end the current war, one Republican on Capitol Hill says he wants to see the fine print before any deal is finalized. On the Salem News program this week on Capitol Hill with Tony Perkins, Senator Lindsey Graham of South Carolina's concerned initial reports say the agreement would allow so-called civilian enrichment of uranium to continue.
5: If there's any enrichment program allowed in the Trump deal, if they can enrich anywhere for any reason, that's a bad deal in my view. They will cheat after Trump leaves. So there's a lot of details to be fleshed out. But Israel's concerned, and quite frankly, I am too. I hope for a good deal. I pray for a good deal. But if it's not a good deal, I will say so.
4: Senator Graham's full interview will be heard when This Week on Capitol Hill is broadcast beginning at 10 a.m. Eastern Time tomorrow on the Salem News Channel. Dangerous weather is ripping through the Midwest as the weekend approaches. Correspondent Donna Warder has this report.
6: Aerial footage shows huge trees on top of crushed vehicles and window panes blown from tall buildings. At least three tornadoes ripped through communities near Chicago Thursday. Police warned residents to take cover in Merrillville, Indiana, about 33 miles southeast of Chicago. When it was over, trees and power lines blocked streets. Homes were damaged and the roof of part of a high school was ripped off. In Streeter, Illinois, local TV news shows a husband and wife trapped in the rubble of their home being rescued by police. The mayor says they're just grateful there have been no reported deaths. I'm Donna Warder.
4: A good day on Wall Street with the Dow up by 359 points. The NASDAQ rose 79, with the S&P 500 advancing by 37. More at townhall.com.
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8: Next week, we have the concern for potential heavy rains. It's going to be all part of a lot of tropical moisture that's being pulled up from the Gulf in association with an advancing cool front. But through the weekend, we see minimal chances of storms with some showers, and the heat is going to be on the rise. With some elevated heat, feels like temperatures in the lower to mid-100s. The actual highs each day go to about the low 90s, with a daily passing storm or shower. Overnight lows generally in the 70s. Ralph Sanji, WGSO. 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

0: welcome to another edition of Ringside Politics with a Punch, and your host, Jeff Couer. Well past 25 years of broadcast experience under his conservative belt, and still packing a punch. He's the host of Ringside Politics with a Punch, writes for townhall.com, and has a new book, America's Last Chance. Jeff also has his own YouTube channel, but even with all that going on, he hasn't forgotten his listeners. The ones who opine each week right here on WGSO. Call Jeff Couer right now at 556-9696.
1: All right, welcome to the evening edition of Ringside. Jeff Couer with you. Happy Friday, everyone. TGIF. Got a great program lined up for you tonight. We're going to be taking your calls later at 504-556-9696, talking about this explosive Tulsi Gabbard revelation concerning biolabs in Ukraine and other topics, of course. But this weekend, a new movie comes out. It's called Disclosure Day. And it's all about a meteorologist and a cybersecurity expert find themselves at the center of a movement to expose the government's cover-up of extraterrestrial secrets. And I thought it would be, and of course we've been hearing about it, and there's another release of UFO materials today, the third batch that has been released by the Trump administration in recent months. So that would be a good opportunity to have back on the program a gentleman who joined us on the TV show a few weeks ago, and he's written a book a lot of people are talking about that blends striking imagery with full-color pictures, with carefully curated excerpts from the Bible, the Quran, Hindu scripture, Western apocalyptic literature. Author Indy Peterson reframes ancient visions of fire from heaven, the heavens rolled up as a scroll and hail of fire through the lens of modern nuclear weapons technology in his new book, Sacrificing Humanity. And let's welcome Indy Peterson to the Ringside Politics radio program. Hey, Indy, how are you, sir? Welcome.
2: Thank you for having me.
1: Thank you for joining us. Congratulations again on your book. And obviously, it's very timely that you've written about this. Did you know that you'd be writing it right at the same time that Steven Spielberg is releasing his movie?
2: No, I had no idea about that.
1: So, lo and behold, here we are, and people are talking a lot about UFOs. Another, batch of materials have been released, and a lot of people are questioning, you know, what is the truth? And you've written about it. Let's talk about it. So are we getting the full story here, Indy?
2: I think this is one of the best things that Trump has done in this disclosure movement on UFOs, because in deconstructing the administrative state, which was Steve Bannon's slogan and was the slogan of the administration for a while, there is no greater deep state and no higher pinnacle of the pyramid than the UFO cabal, as Catherine Ashton Fitz, a former assistant secretary of HUD, described it. There's $21 trillion in black budget money that went to what she calls this breakaway civilization, is the word she uses for them.
1: Is it because, we're getting some materials and that's good. We keep hearing that there's plenty more out there that hasn't been released. Would you agree with that?
2: Oh, yes. We're just
1: okay.
2: Starting. It's sort of like the Epstein files, where you have to have public outrage to get more. And, the Epstein started with a trickle and people were saying, no, that's not the real files. Well, the same thing has to happen with these files.
1: And, I would hope there would be the same sort of outrage, if not more, because this is even more important for humanity, for the world. I would think, this could be one of the greatest stories in the history of man. This revelation here. So there's been a cover-up going on, right, Indy?
2: Yeah, definitely. I do believe, however, that this the three congressional hearings, I describe them as a Galileo moment to those who've actually been watching the full hearings. The one hearing in particular, on November 13th, 2024, headed up by Representative Nancy Mace, that hearing you could not find for a year. I couldn't find it. My friends couldn't find it. You can find it now, but after it occurred on C-SPAN, it disappeared better than any other hearing ever. And she entered into the congressional record immaculate Constellation document, and she said, when I entering this, I would have been warned I'm going to be put on some list, some FISA warrants out for me. Come get me, bro. Those files have not yet been released. The document that sums up some of the things that are in those files has been released. That's on the congressional record, and I suggest that everybody read that, Immaculate Constellation. You can get it anywhere now. So we're waiting for the real files.
1: Yeah, we're getting little bits and pieces, and people are – I mean, I saw a video. I don't know if you saw it, the recent release. It looked like a bunch of red orbs, mysterious video of red orbs. We don't know what it was, but certainly seemed mysterious. Obviously, all kinds of other grainy photos, grainy videos. Nothing really up close, nothing really HD, nothing really definitive about, yes, we have been visited. Yes, here are the craft, here are the bodies. Do we have that kind of material, Indy?
2: Oh, definitely we do. There's quite a few whistleblowers that we do have that material, and they've seen it themselves. Luis Elizondo, he's actually real solid videos that would make the case if the rest of the public saw them, and they're not grainy.
1: So why the cover-up?
2: Well, there's a power struggle going on between those who, if you really want to deconstruct the administrative state, this is the heart of it. This is the deepest deep state you can possibly get. This is what X-Files called the syndicate. You know, Chris Carter had those scripts leaked to him by someone in the CIA when he talked to a cancer man who went around with impunity just killing people, like the 11 scientists confirmed dead or missing now that even Congress is talking about now. They are going with complete impunity. And so there's people wanting to have these files released because there's real solutions for humanity. We could power the entire world on this technology. I saw inside one of those, and the fusion reaction going, it was 2 feet in front of my face, and I saw the fusion reaction going on inside of that orb, and enormous amount of power in those things. When they hover over the launch control sites, LCs, and they'll go, they get zapped, and the scientist, Brignola, a pathologist at Stanford University, he studied 100 of these people.
1: Hey. Indy, let me stop you there, because unfortunately it looks like some aliens might be trying to harm our connection, because it's a little breaking up a little bit. So let's do this. Let's get our break out of the way. And in the meantime, we'll try to get a better connection with you and continue on, because what you've got to say is extremely important. We want to hear it right here in the Ringside Politics program. Author Indy Peterson is joining us. The book is Sacrificing Humanity: The UFO is a portent of nuclear war. And that's what we want to get into. But let's get a better connection with Indy. And Cope, we'll take a brief time out, come back with more, and bring on our special guest right here on the Ringside Politics program. We'll be right back.

0: I'm John Fleming, and I authorized and paid for this ad.
1: When money is being hidden, lies are being told. 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Fact, John Fleming was deputy chief of staff for President Trump, serving several feet away from the Oval Office. Fact, Fleming never lobbied for a foreign country or Big Pharma. 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Fleming opposes it. Fact, Letlow graded F, failure on border security. Fleming, an A. Fact, Fleming opposes carbon sequestration. Letlow voted for it. And Letlow's fiance is a big-time carbon sequestration lobbyist. And that's billions for some global companies and investors.
2: Hiding money, hiding donors,
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2: Now, who's the fraud in this election?
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0: Okay, we're back. And yes, this is a topic I find interesting. And I want to know if it's a portent of a nuclear war, which is like an omen, a sign, something warning. And that's why this book is so interesting to me. And Indy has written something that is very timely. And with everything going on with the hearings, everything going on with the interest in this, we certainly want to delve into it. And hopefully we've got a better connection now. And Indy, welcome back. Thank you.
1: Yeah, thank you for having me back. I've never had that happen before. It must be the topic of the subject that we're talking about.
0: I think so. We have that happen every now and then when we touch on controversial issues. It does happen. So, I don't put anything past anybody. So, we are...
1: That's right.
0: Yeah, all right. We are back, and thank you so much. So, what's the connection between UFOs and nuclear war? Please tell us.
1: Well, there's been hundreds of incursions over our nuclear equities, as they refer to them in congressional hearings, mostly over the launch control sites. I interviewed missileers, that's what they're called, the people that are on these sites that control the launch of the missiles. And one of them was telling me the story of how they thought they were in a nuclear war, and they had complete mental breakdowns over it, and the other two were nodding their head, yes, we were there, we saw it. So yeah, this has happened multiple times. And Robert Hastings wrote UFOs and Nukes, spent his whole life interviewing these people. He interviewed more than I have. And of these hundreds, I asked ChatGPT, how many of these hundreds of incursions of UFOs on nuclear launch sites could have potentially caused a nuclear war? And ChatGPT said 10 to 20. Think about that for a minute.
0: Wow. So are these extraterrestrials, UFOs, trying to prevent humans from blowing each other up, or are they trying to accelerate this nuclear devastation?
1: There's been both, where they've shut down our they show they have complete control of our command and control systems, but they've shut down the systems. They've changed the launch codes. They took a missile that was in orbit at 9,000 miles per hour with an orb flying around it like it wasn't even moving, zapping it and taking it out. But in the totality, there's been far more incidents where they almost caused a nuclear war than the incidents where they've done the other. So they certainly aren't protecting us. I'll tell you that, because they darn near started a nuclear war up to 10 to 20 times.
0: So these beings, which you obviously believe exist, are not friendly. They're we consider them enemies, adversarial.
1: They certainly aren't what Steven Spielberg puts a nice in the trailer, looks like a friendly elk. I haven't gone out and seen the film yet, or a bicycle riding ET. I guarantee you they're not the PR version.
0: Right. So why not just have them? I mean, they have the technology, they have the advanced capabilities. So why wouldn't they just take over?
1: It could be timing. When I was at Google, there was a book going around, line covered, and I saw it everywhere. It was called The Three Body Problem. It's a Netflix series. And it makes the point that the turkeys on the farm are designed to be there for Turkey Day. So just because it's 364 days doesn't necessarily mean on their time schedule of 5,000 years that it's they're friendly. Just as it would be to look at us and say, well, we must be a friendly species. We haven't destroyed ourselves yet. Same rationale.
0: So we have potential dangerous extraterrestrials that we have more information about. We're not disclosing it to the people of the world. And that is because we don't want to scare people. We don't want people to freak out. We don't want people to turn away from their religious faith. What is it, Indy?
1: Well, when I witnessed the largest cattle mutilation in South American history right across from my island, when I bought the island down there, they said it was a known UFO base, and I laughed because I didn't believe in UFOs at the time because no one could get a decent picture of one, and they supposedly fly here to crash. But both of those things have been explained recently. But it's happening down there in remote regions right now. In Patagonia, on my island, which is a known UFO base, I've turned out that they're probably right because I experienced an orb and experienced the largest cattle mutilation in South American history. In one night, dozens were killed in a single night and hundreds over the course of a longer period. And in another island, very similar to my island, down in Brazil, a scientist, Jacques Vallée, it's called Caloras. You can look it up. Both of these incidents were on all the mainstream television stations, like the equivalent ABC, NBC, CBS, and CNN. So in Caloras, that island is in Brazil, and it's on the delta of the Amazon, also equally remote. And that entire village was attacked by UFOs with light beams, some sort of directed energy weapons, and zapped. 400 people were attacked and injured. Of the 400, 40 were treated for various serious burns, and 2 to 3, depending on whose stats you look at, died. So, and then plus in Brazil, I've seen the blood curdling images of people that are showing up just like the cattle with their eyes and anuses and sex organs cored out with surgical precision of these perfectly round holes. It's horrific. I've seen the photos.
0: So speaking of South America, what's going on in Colombia? What is this orb, the Buga, a UFO orb, a mysteriously multi-layered metal sphere recovered in Colombia? Researchers claim that it's got 3 unwelded metal layers, interior microspheres, and carved symbols. Some experts claim it's just an art project. What say you, Indy?
1: I believe it's an art project.
0: Oh, okay.
1: It's another distraction. Okay. It's completely another distraction.
0: Absolutely. So this is just phony, okay?
1: Yeah.
0: Well, and also, it's gotten a lot of attention. Yeah. Mm-hmm.
1: And also another little warning on that. A few of the people that Stephen Greer had come to him as whistleblowers ended up missing and dead. So it's not a good sign.
0: What about all these scientists that are turning up missing or dead? You know, there were 11 of them that were involved in UFO research or very highly advanced research. Do you think there's some sort of nefarious connection there?
1: Not only do I believe that, but several of our Congress people believe that, yes.
0: Mm-hmm. So what do we have, the deep state? We have some mysterious government entity that are taking out people that might be disclosing the truth? Is that what we're looking at?
1: Yeah, it's the deepest of deep states. The National Security Act of 1947 was set up on July 26, just days after Roswell, July 8th. That's only days later, seeming to be related. And then that created the National Security Council and the CIA on September 18th, and Catherine Austin Fitz informs us that they literally had to kill the Secretary of Defense to do that. They assassinated Forrestal to get that done. I'm quoting her still. That made the CIA the most powerful banker in the world on the covert side and in charge of Area 51 security. Unquote.
0: So did we ever get to the bottom? Did we ever get to the bottom of Area 51?
1: No, absolutely not.
0: So are we holding there or somewhere alien craft? Are we holding alien bodies? Are any of these alien beings alive somewhere being held?
1: Well, in the 3 congressional hearings, they admitted that UFOs exist. They admitted that they're killing or injuring human beings. As Nancy Mace put it very bluntly, how is it that the government's denying that we have these craft? They were reverse engineering, and yet we're paying money for people who've been injured by these very craft.
0: Yeah, that's a good question. Yeah. And so where is this all being held, do you think? Where's the secret spot where the craft, the bodies of the aliens, I mean, whatever other material we have, where is that being held, do you think?
1: Well, there's a great film out right now amongst the, there's been a dozen films out now. The Bob Lazar story, that's a must-see, where he describes this huge underground facility that he was part of, where they were holding these and build and reverse engineering them, and he was one of the people working on reverse engineering them. So that's a really good film to see.
0: And where is that underground facility?
1: That's up of the lake there, off near Area 51.
0: Okay, so it's in that area. Okay.
1: Yeah.
0: So that's why it's still off limits to people, right? I mean, that's why we can't just go over there and check it out ourselves.
1: Yeah, Congress won't even they won't even allow Congress to see this. When they set up this National Security Act and so forth, all the National Security Council, all that is this UFO stuff is above the president and above Congress. So it's like its own separate state. So when you want to talk about a deep state, there is no deeper deep state.
0: So we only have 20 seconds. Does Donald Trump even know the truth about all this?
1: Well, he's doing a really good thing in disclosing this, and I applaud him for it. And the public needs to get behind him and to ask for more of this to be disclosed.
0: Or how about we demand? How about we say, hey, demand. You know, you're going to do this because you're supposedly public servants. It's supposed to be we the people. Indy, we'll do it again. Thank you, sir. We're running up against the clock. We'll talk to you later. Indy Peterson with us. We'll be back.
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5: Louisiana Radio Network, I'm Andrew Greenstein. Well, I hope you enjoyed your brief respite from the rain because it's coming back next week. A low-pressure area has formed off the coast of Mexico and is expected to move up the Gulf towards Louisiana and Texas. Now, while the system is not expected to develop, LSU Health climatologist Barry Keim says the moisture it brings will certainly add to the total rainfall.
6: There's potential for upwards of 5 inches of rain next week.
5: For no party voters heading to the polls for the U.S. Senate runoff, which ballot do they cast? In nearly all cases, it's the same party as the one they cast last month. Trey Williams with the Secretary of State's office says unless they have since registered with the other party by last Saturday, there's no last-minute party switching allowed.
7: If you voted as a no party in either the Republican or Democratic primaries back in May, then you will continue to vote in those closed primaries this go-around.
5: LRN.
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0: All right, I want to thank Andy Peterson for joining us. Fascinating discussion. I agree with him. I think there is plenty more material that has not been released. I believe that there are powers that be that are withholding the truth of the American people on a host of issues, okay? And it's just so frustrating that we don't get the truth, that we don't get disclosure, that we don't get transparency, that we don't get the truth. And yeah, I mean, he was saying he believes there are people above President Trump or that tell him what he can and cannot have access to or withhold information from him. So it's very interesting. We do have some more UFO materials that were released today. Seem to be pretty uneventful. But, you know, they're disclosing more, and it just needs to keep happening. And as he says, we should, you know, call our congressman and say, do it. We need to demand that they do it. Demand that they disclose, that they provide, they give us the truth. What say you? 504-556-9696. A few quick issues we're following besides that. And again, Tulsi Gabbard is doing a great job as director of national intelligence. I'm sad that she is leaving. I think she has been a bright star in this administration, has had a lot of pushback. She is exposing the U.S. connection to Ukrainian biolabs. It was denied by Jen Psaki, denied by people like Anthony Fauci. Kobe, let's share this. Let's go to clip number one.
1: After months of searching through intelligence community holdings and files, today I'm releasing new evidence of longstanding U.S. government funding of more than 120 biolabs in over 30 countries. Now, these biolabs include labs in places like Ukraine, which could be at risk of compromise due to the ongoing Russia-Ukraine war. In fact, the intelligence community had previously warned that a U.S.-funded biolab in Ukraine likely housed dangerous pathogens and remained vulnerable to longstanding threats of Russian attack, seizure, or damage. Now, until now, evidence regarding the full existence and funding of these laboratories had been knowingly withheld from you, the American people. Many of these U.S. government-funded biolabs are currently or have previously engaged in research using hazardous and highly contagious pathogens, and in some cases included dangerous gain-of-function research with very little visibility or oversight. Now, President Trump clearly understands the serious threat dangerous gain-of-function research poses to the American people. And this is why he took decisive action over a year ago. On May 25th, 2025, he signed an executive order to end federal funding of gain-of-function research around the world. Here at ODNI, I issued new guidance to the intelligence community directing increased collection on these laboratories and facilities overseas. And we're already seeing the results of this increased collection. We're learning new details, for example, on clinical trials that are underway at these facilities and that are raising significant ethical, financial, and security concerns.

0: on her way out of the door. She's going to be leaving in a few days. She's also rescinded the Biden-era Havana Syndrome findings, which claim that all of the folks that said that they were attacked by a certain type of weapon when they were serving in Havana, Cuba, and they had all kinds of health problems, and you know, it was done suspiciously, and the Biden administration said, no, nothing, it's just their own health problems. Well, now she has rescinded those reports and said, yes, there were not pre-existing medical conditions that caused it. It was an attack. It was a microwave weapon responsible for the Havana Syndrome. So once again, she's getting out the truth. And once again, she is letting people know what really happened, as opposed to this phony narrative that the Biden administration put out there, whether it was about Ukrainian bio labs that they said didn't exist, or the Havana Syndrome, which they said didn't exist. And she's saying, yeah, it did. So the symptoms include ear pain, memory lapses, fatigue, migraines, dizziness, cognitive problems, hearing loss. 1,500 cases have been reported from personnel in dozens of countries since it first started popping up in diplomats in Cuba in 2016. In 2024, undercover American agents secretly purchased a miniaturized microwave weapon from a Russian criminal network for roughly $15 million as part of a Pentagon-backed effort aimed at determining what could be causing it. The classified weapon was tested on animals at U.S. military labs and produced neurological injuries similar to those seen in Havana Syndrome patients. The retraction of the Havana Syndrome ICA could be one of Tulsi Gabbard's final acts as Director of National Intelligence. She is departing to be with her husband, who is battling cancer. So a interim nominee is Bill Pulte. He's going to be the acting Director of National Intelligence. The president has nominated U.S. Attorney for the Southern District of New York, Jay Clayton, to be the permanent Director of National Intelligence. And we'll see. We'll be following it. All right, 504-556-9696. Jeff Currier here. It's Ringside on the Airways on WGSO, 990 AM, WGSO.com. Let's take some calls, and let's go to the best bank, the West Bank. Keith, checking in with us. How are you, sir? Good evening. Welcome.
1: Good evening, Jeff, and thank you for taking my call.
0: Yes, sir.
1: This morning, you were talking about things that are not available anymore, like they are obsolete. Okay. I worked on a platform back in 1991 or 92 called the Shell Auger. It was the first deep water platform. And that, you know, Shell is owned by the Netherlands, which is the Dutch people. And the engineer that told us about this platform, I'm an engineer. I mean, I'm not an engineer. I'm an electrician, Jeff.
0: Mm-hmm.
1: That engineer told us that what we saw in this panel, electrical panel, with all these relays, he said, this is all obsolete. Remember you talked about something being obsolete this morning?
0: Mm-hmm. Yeah, right.
1: And he said, man, you'll never see nothing like this again. He said, the only reason why we're looking at it now, because this thing was developed back in the mid-70s or late-70s. And that was the technology back then.
0: Which they can't replicate today, could they?
1: No, that was already obsolete.
0: Yeah. Right. Right.
1: This platform, Jeff, was built at Morgan City, and then they brought it to Freeport, Texas. And When we were in Freeport, Texas, that

0: engineer from the I guess he was from the Netherlands, I'm assuming, but he said, all this here is obsolete, but we got to use it because this is how it was built. We can't change it. So you're going from the 70s to 91 and 92. He said, we'll never use this again.
1: So you might, and that's how long? That's how long it lasted till the early 90s?
0: Yeah, well, then the Shell auger went offshore and drilled, you know, for Shell. Now, where it went in the Gulf, I don't know. I don't know what part of the Gulf it went. But you're going from the 70s, mid-70s, the late 70s to the early 90s, and technology changed that much.
1: Right. And then just think about all the changes since in the past 35 years, since the early 90s to today. I mean, it's accelerating change. That's why, you know, when you look at something like a data center and they're saying it has to be this huge, massive complex, I'm thinking, are they factoring in technological change and how things, I mean, you just look at a phone, how huge a phone used to be, and look how small it is today. You know, look how everything has been miniaturized. And I'm thinking, I don't know. I don't think so. I don't think we're going to need these massive data centers down the road. So anyway, yeah, the more things change, the more they stay the same in some respects. But,
0: well, look,
1: you know, we have waste and abuse and people taking advantage. And that's been the case for a long time. Yeah. All right. Any final comments, Mr. Keith?
0: Yeah. There's two more things. One of my older brothers, Jeff, talking about change.
1: Yeah,
0: my brother still has a phone, if I'm not mistaken, I think it's Motorola, but it looks like a loaf of bread, okay?
1: Really?
0: He still has it. And look, my brother went to Delgado Junior College back in the 70s. He was a draftsman. He still has his table where he can draw, he can diagram things to build things, because he's done that in the city, all around the city, different places. With that type of, it wasn't computerized.
1: Right.
0: He still has his table.
1: Right.
0: When he can come down. I mean, I know it sounds silly, but he still has it.
1: Yeah. That's great. I mean, he's had it for a long time. What about the phone? You're saying this massive phone, does it still work?
0: I doubt that, but he still has it. I mean,
1: all right. So he still has an old phone, but it's not like something that still operates. Okay.
0: Right. I doubt it. I mean, I'm not sure, but I don't think. But he still has his drafting table from Delgado Junior College back in the 70s, where they designed.
1: Hey, it might be worth something now.
0: In New Orleans,
1: It might be worth something now as an antique. You know, it could be valuable.
0: Yes, I don't know, but he still has it.
1: Right. Okay.
0: But I mean, that's just, you know, something that's obsolete.
1: Right. And yeah, that's just the way things go. And I think sometimes we throw away things in the name of progress that work perfectly fine. And sometimes the newfangled items, gadgets, technology don't work as well. So anyway, which brings us back to the conversation we had earlier today about cars and how, you know, they're so technologically advanced today. But they're spying on you. I mean, you have all this ability to track people and to allow you or not allow you to drive. I mean, if they sense something is wrong, they're going to shut down the car. I don't want that. I don't want Big Brother spying on me in my own car. I don't want Big Brother spying on me in my house. I don't want smart TVs spying on me in the house or smartphones spying on me or smart cars. I'd rather have the old models, you know, the old fashioned way. Hey, look. All right, my friend, we're up against it. 10
0: Waymo.
1: Seconds. Yeah.
0: Now they got the Waymo.
1: No, thank you. Way no for me. Way no. I'm not getting in that. You're talking about the driverless cars? Is that what you're talking about?
0: Right.
1: Yeah, no, thank you. No, indeed.
0: Well, thank you, Jeff. I appreciate it. Y'all have a good weekend.
1: All right. Have a good weekend. Yeah, I like people driving me around, not a robot, not a car without a driver. And yeah, I prefer, you know, having that human connection. Okay. I don't trust quote unquote technology. What say you? 504-556-9696. Brief time out. We'll take care of some business. We'll be right back.

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1: If it's in the news, we're on it. Ringside Politics with a Punch. Come out swinging now at 556-9696. Call Jeff Cruer now.
0: Welcome back. Jeff Cruer here. Open line on the program, 504-556-9696. A lot of issues covering this evening. Of course, the UFO release, the Tulsi Gabbard release. Also, we've got the World Cup beginning. U.S. and Iran are supposedly working on the final details of the signed agreement. We've been down this road before. Let's see. Belfast on edge after the riots the last few nights. People are, outraged at what happened to the man who was almost beheaded. And now we've got a trillionaire, Elon Musk, as SpaceX blasts past $2 trillion. He owns about 50% of the shares. So he is doing well. And they say back in 2008, he almost lost it all. Almost lost it all. And Tesla and SpaceX came very close to dying. And Elon Musk found a way to keep it going, and look at it today, a trillionaire. And, the guy's flat out brilliant. Now, I'm not a big fan of EVs, not a big fan of that. And I'm sure they've had some tough times in, the last year and a half as, we're off the subsidies now and people are like, we'd rather not drive an EV. Because, the range isn't that great and, they sort of catch on fire and you got all kind of problems with it. and it's not that great for the environment, and it's sort of benefiting China. So maybe we'll stick with the traditional type of automotive, gasoline-powered. All right, let's get back to the phone calls. Our good friend, great contributor, joining us from Metairie, Miss Ginger is with us. Hey, Miss Ginger, what's happening? Good evening.
2: Hey, Jeff. Hey. Well, of course it's benefiting China. They're the ones who produce all the batteries. And the same thing with the solar panels. They produce most of the parts that go into this junk solar panel stuff. And
0: yes,
2: I went to school for electricity and electronics when I was 15 years old. I dropped out of school because I was having a rough time, not because I made bad grades, but because bad things happened to my wife, and I made a mistake of telling my best friend, and it went around the whole school, and it made my life a living hell. So I quit when I was 15. When I was 16, I had to write the state of Baton Rouge, city of Baton Rouge, for an age waiver to take my GED, and I got it, and I went to trade school, and I took electricity and electronics, but, I mean, you learn that right away. Everything's obsolete within a few years, you know? And, I mean, I had a Magnavox TV that was 25 years old when I got rid of it, and it still worked. I have a triplet multimeter right now that my dad used in World War II. He was a two-way radio operator and a technician, and I guarantee you that sucker still works. But they purposely don't make stuff to last anymore, you know?
0: They don't.
2: And, no, and John F. Kennedy... that's supposedly one of the reasons why they killed him, was because he wanted to release the information that they knew about UFOs. You know, it's a joke that they've been holding us. Who is the deep, who could possibly, for all these years, since after World War II, Roswell, been withholding us this from us? I don't, who's above the president? I don't get that, you know, but Roswell, I mean, there was the man from here that his name was Marcellus. No, not Marcellus. He was from Houma, but he's the one who had he had remnants from the ship. He was the first one sent out there to try to recover stuff, and he brought some home. And, you know, then they made him go on TV the next day and say, oh, no, it was just a balloon. And that bothered that man his whole life. And because I'm trying to be quick and I can't think of his name, I know this man's name like the back of my hand. It's like a J.M. from Houma.
0: Well,
2: but anyway,
0: yeah,
2: they wouldn't let him. And the guy, Forrestal, he was one of the Majestic 12,
0: right,
2: a team that Eisenhower, I think it was, picked.
0: Man is... Our guest said he
2: was, wanted to divulge it, and they said, "Oh, he's crazy." So they
0: we're up against it, my dear. Thank you, Miss Ginger. Have a great weekend. Thank you to Kobe in the studio. We'll see you all on TV tomorrow at 1. We'll see you back here Monday at 7 for more Ringside. Have a great weekend, everyone.
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0: It's Jeff Cruer. 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
6: News this hour from Town Hall. I'm Keith Peters in Washington. And Ohio voter registration group's offices have been searched.
7: Workers say the offices of Ohio Organizing Collaborative have been searched by the FBI, saying federal agents showed up at the Cleveland office and spent hours questioning staff, seizing documents and computer files. Federal agents also went to the homes of people who worked with the organization, which supports voter registration efforts, seeking interviews and information about alleged voter fraud. Board member Prentice Haney accused the agents of intimidation tactics and harassment and expressed concern that the investigation was designed to sow doubt about the upcoming midterm elections. I'm Lisa Dwyer.
6: Iran's stranglehold on the Strait of Hormuz may be easing, and its own oil problems now seem to be on the rise. Bob Agnew reports.
8: The waterway has been effectively shut down by Iran's attacks on shipping since the start of the war. But now the situation appears to be shifting. Analysts say more oil from Gulf Arab states appears to be getting past the Iranian mines, missiles, boats, and drones. Observers warn that does not mean the global energy market will be satiated with oil anytime soon, but it does change the calculus of the crisis and could put more pressure on Tehran to reach a deal. Bob Agner reporting.
6: Shares of SpaceX soared 19% in their Wall Street debut, making the rocket maker's founder and CEO Elon Musk the first ever trillionaire. The shares opened at $150 and finished Friday slightly below $161. That price gave the company a market value of around $2.1 trillion. On Wall Street, the Dow by 359 points, the NASDAQ rose 79, the S&P advanced 37. More on these stories at townhall.com.
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6: In a new blow to the Kremlin's narrative that Moscow is winning the four-year war in Ukraine, Kyiv's forces are targeting fuel supplies in the Crimean Peninsula.
10: Ukraine's attacks on the supplies are triggering the worst fuel crisis on the Black Sea Peninsula since it was illegally annexed by Russia in 2014. The persistent strikes reflect Ukraine's growing ability to carry out drone hits.